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5: Commercial vessels as they cross through the Strait of Hormuz from incoming Iranian cruise missiles and drones. Apache gunship helicopters blew up six Iranian fast boats threatening those ships. The conflict entered a new phase today with the U.S. military beginning a new operation to break Iran's attempted blockade of the strait, opening a safe passage lane near Oman while still enforcing a blockade of any tankers and ships leaving Iran's ports. The clock is ticking on Iranian oil storage as crude piles up on tankers and at export hubs like Iran's Karg Island.
6: Fox's Jennifer Griffin. There's been little progress in negotiations with Iran, calling for the U.S. ending its blockade, withdrawing forces from the region, and ceasing of hostilities, including Israel's operations in Lebanon. The U.S. Supreme Court is allowing its recent ruling in the Louisiana gerrymandering case to take effect ahead of schedule, as Republicans in that state pursue new congressional maps. A federal judge apologizes to Cole Allen, the man accused of attempting to assassinate President Trump at the White House correspondents' dinner.
7: Magistrate Judge Zia Faruqi told Allen he would get him the Bible that he's been requesting. Faruqi acknowledged it is a high-profile case, but maintains Allen should not be in solitary confinement.
6: Fox's Mike Emanuel in Washington. Allen was initially put into solitary confinement because he was on suicide watch. The Secret Service says an officer shot and wounded a man who opened fire on them this afternoon near the Washington Monument. The Secret Service says a child was also wounded and taken to the hospital. 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
8: A special legislative session on redistricting starts today in Montgomery. Lawmakers addressing the state's congressional map after the Supreme Court struck down a similar map in Louisiana as an unconstitutional racial gerrymander. Senator and Republican gubernatorial candidate Tommy Tuberville says right now, Alabama is...
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31: Lisa Skye Hayne loved working with people.
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0: This will work. Heather, you're on the Michael Berry Show. Go ahead, sweetheart.
1: Hey, Michael. I was just listening to you talk about how the Spirit Airlines seats was the same as United. And I flew Spirit a lot when my dad was passing because, you know, it was inexpensive and I had to go. I was going every other weekend, like, for 2 months. So it was a good, definitely money-saving, and I appreciated them being there. But comparing the seats, like, the seats were different. They were less cushioning. And just the treatment that you got was 100% different.
0: Stop, Heather. You started with the seat. My point about the seat, understand this. My point wasn't to say that they're the same exact seat, the same exact cushioning, from the same exact factory, at the same amount. But let me say this. I don't know what the pricing difference would be. Let's say the United Airlines flight would cost 30% more. The Spirit chair was not valued at 30% less when it was purchased. What you're about to talk about is the important thing. It's not the quality of the chair that led to the pricing. It's the way you were treated. Why were you treated so badly? Well, first of all, once Spirit became

0: a dispirited airline, a place for the rejects, a place for people to go that couldn't get hired somewhere else. Then you get people that might have been fired from United or American. You get people who understand you're going into a bad workplace. Why are you going into a bad workplace? Let's start with this as a statement. People get uncomfortable with this, but they all know it's true, and we just pretend we're not going to talk about it. There are certain people in society that are impossible to deal with. Blacks don't like to be around them. Whites don't like to be around them. Hispanics don't like to be around them. They're impossible. They're unreasonable. They're either unstable. They're overly entitled. They're loud. They may stink. They may be violent. They may be rash to jump to judgment. They may throw things around. They may talk loudly on their phone. They may be looking for an excuse to sue you. There are lots of different reasons that these people are undesirable to be around. Nobody wants to deal with that person. Now, fortunately, most of those people don't have any money or won't spend what they do have. They're looking for something free or at least cheap. So, if you are the cheapest provider of a service, you are necessarily going to attract that person. When you attract that person, you make working for your airline, restaurant, apartment complex undesirable. So once the job is undesirable, then the people who apply for the job are people who can't get a more desirable job. So now you've got undesirable people serving undesirable customers. Your revenues have plummeted. So you don't have the money, if you wanted to refurbish your planes and keep them clean and do the nice little things that we like, because those things cost money. So you start looking for ways to cut, because remember, the goal is to be as cheap as possible. The only thing that kept Spirit Airlines in the air was being cheaper than the other guy. Well, what you find out, and this is going to upset some people, is that some, not all, people who want the cheapest thing possible are undesirable to be around. Now, it can be the millionaire next door who says, I'm not going to pay $300 for a ticket on United Airlines when I can get that same flight for $189 on Spirit. Okay, you got that guy, but you've also got a whole different demographic who, if they can, is going to pay $189 and then get it back in spades because they're going to sue you for a slip and fall that didn't happen. And that person's going to say, if you didn't put my bag in the right place, you must hate black people, or you must hate trans people, or you must hate foreigners, or you must hate fill in the blanks. So the overall experience becomes very tense, very unpleasant. Nobody pays extra for drama on your plane. And as it turns out, people who are dramatic, the data would show, are far more likely to be people who want to pay little or nothing than people who are willing to pay a premium. And then you begin understanding something about pricing that most people never get. Pricing is a communication between buyers and sellers. So some sellers will say, hey, would you like to go out, come to my place and sit down in a neighborhood where you won't get mugged? Yes. All right. Well, I got to pay more in rent to be in that neighborhood. I could be over there in the gang banging gun zone for little or nothing, and I could take that price off the cost of the plate of meat of food. No. I'll pay extra, locate in the fancy place. Would you like the best waiters in the industry, not the worst? The people who show up, who know the menu, who can really help you, who aren't going to be oozing pus on your plate, or throwing stuff at you, or yelling at you, or saying, I brought you, what do you want? Who'll be attentive to your table? Yeah. Those people are more valuable. I have to pay them more. Otherwise, someone else will steal them. Will you pay a little more on your plate? Mm-hmm. Would you like a white tablecloth on top? Now, I have to wash that after every use. And that costs money. And it's a hassle. I've got to have somebody out there to replace it after each and every table. Would you like nice settings? Mm-hmm. Okay, I got to add that to the cost of the plate. Would you like clean bathrooms? Because I got to pay somebody to do that. Would you like a nice, pretty decor? Or would you like this over here where I don't give any thought to it and it's filthy all the time? Oh, I like that one over there. Okay, I got to build that into the cost of the plate. Would you like a kitchen that's really talented that can turn out food that would blow your mind? Or would you rather I just hire some felon that just got out and he'll slop some food on you? I want that away. I want those special foods and all. Do you like high quality? Okay. All of those things are priced into the plate. But when you say to me, that's not worth that, it's worth it to somebody. It's all a question of what you're willing and able to pay for and what you value. We all value some things some of the time.
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21: Fox News, I'm Tom Graham. The Pentagon says it fired on Iranian forces today as it moved to reopen the Strait of Hormuz. Fox's Lucas Tomlinson.
22: U.S. warships and commercial ships came under missile attack earlier while transiting the Strait of Hormuz, and Apache gunships and MH-60 Seahawk helicopters were dispatched to destroy six Iranian small boats.
21: Iran calls the action a violation of the ceasefire and warns that any foreign military force in the strait will be targeted. Now, the calendar says May, but Mother Nature is sending more winter weather to Denver's heavy helping of snow targets parts of Colorado.
23: We have our threat zone up for the snow as we look at Denver smack dab in the middle of that threat zone. A moderate risk of seeing some significant snow. That could lead to power outages and certainly challenge maybe travel across the area.
21: Fox's weather is Keanu Lewis in Denver. 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
24: A special legislative session on redistricting starts today in Montgomery. Lawmakers addressing the state's congressional map after the Supreme Court struck down a similar map in Louisiana as an unconstitutional racial gerrymander. Senator and Republican gubernatorial candidate Tommy Tuberville says right now, Alabama is up.
25: When was the last time you woke up actually feeling rested or got through the day without feeling stressed out? 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
1: Mail order access to an abortion pill is being restored by the Supreme Court for now. The High Court issued an emergency order Monday to give the justices more time to consider the issue. Friday, a federal three-judge panel halted a federal rule that allowed mifepristone to be prescribed through telemedicine and then delivered by mail. That ruling has now been paused until at least May 11th. Use of the drug has become more widespread since the U.S. Supreme Court overturned Roe v. Wade. The California man accused of trying to kill President Trump at the White House Correspondents' Dinner is getting an apology from the federal judge in the case. Monday, Judge Zia Farrakhi apologized to suspect Cole Allen for remaining in solitary confinement, unable to speak to his attorneys. Judge Farrakhi expressed concern for Allen's constitutional rights and demanded the Department of Corrections come back to him Tuesday and update the situation. Thousands of employees and travelers are impacted by the sudden collapse of Spirit Airlines. The discount carrier announced early Saturday it's canceling all flights and going out of business after failing to reach a deal for a government bailout. That's politics. I'm Chris Caraggio.
2: Were you born from 1945 to 1965? 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
0: Look up, look down, look around. Look up, look down, look around. In the trees and on the ground, 'cause the ALB must be found.
1: Some signs of the ALB are dime-sized holes on tree trunks, a sawdust-like material called frass, and the beetle itself, with a long black body and white spots.
0: Look up, look down, look around. Look up, look down, look around. In the trees and on the ground, 'cause the ALB must be found.
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4: John Polk was my nemesis. 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

0: Catherine writes, good morning, Czar. Sometimes I wish a Star Wars fan. Sometimes I wish I was a Star Wars fan, but most of the time I just become annoyed with the fandom for co-opting my birthday. I understand Star Wars is older than me, but the tradition for this particular day didn't start until 2011. At least I don't know any super fans for Star Wars. I am thankful for those who do remember and greet me without Star Wars puns. Thanks for reading. Catherine, aka WZ. Happy birthday, Catherine. So I got an email from Wally. This is an important, very, very important part of our discussion on economics. So I know you're listening carefully already, but this is important to understand. So Wyatt writes, you're not just selling your labor, you're selling your knowledge and your experience as well. So when I said that whether you're a lawyer or a doctor or a plant worker, or a teacher, firefighter, police officer, that you're selling your labor, you're not always a consumer. A lot of people don't understand this. A lot of people think, well, I got my job, my house, my wife, my kids, and all that. But what I really like to do as a consumer is do it. That's where people focus. But you are a consumer of somebody's burger, beer, automobiles, movies, experiences, boats, weekend places, houses, lawn mowing, if you don't do it yourself, roof repair, installation. You're a consumer, they are a seller. A lot of people, as a consumer, invest a lot of time into how can I screw a seller out of a penny? It's a zero-sum game. He's a bad person trying to make my money. I know people, I see it online, and I know people in real life who view every transaction as a battle. Every dollar I give anyone for a good or service, I'd rather keep for myself. And if at all I can, I will. Well, just be a professional thief already and get it over with. Well, I don't have a lot of money. People tell me this all the time. I don't have a lot of money. Well, you have more money than this guy, this guy, and this guy, and they don't seem to feel the need to send every meal back or bring lawsuits on everybody or threaten people or write bad reviews and trying to harm someone or run around telling everyone their pricing is too high. Do you realize that the rest of the world views us the way you view other rich people in America? Do you realize that? Do you realize you have so much more than the rest of the world, and the rest of the world is going, you sorry bastard, you've got more than I do. Okay. Well, the chances are you made decisions that ended up where you are. And there are some decisions that might enable you to make more money. And if your answer to that is, then you don't have the mindset of someone who's going to ever make any more money. And that's okay, too. It's a question of adjusting your expectation, your perception of value, and your perception of happiness. But you are not always a seller. You are also not always a consumer. You are also a seller. Even the stay-at-home mom is a seller of her service. So you say, well, yeah, but I got married straight out of high school. I never worked outside the house. So I'm not selling anything. I'm just housewife. You're a seller of your service to the rest of your family. And the cost at which you sell your service, because they're paying it, whether you realize it or not, again, not every transaction involves a dollar bill. But they're still happening. If straight out of high school, you get pregnant, you stay home, which is number one reason women stay home. And you don't work outside the home. There is a sacrifice for the family of whatever you would make working outside the home, minus what it would cost you to go to work there. So if you could make $20,000 a year, but it would cost you fuel, clothing, you had to get your hair cut more often or your nails done more often or whatever it would cost you to work, right? If you had to go get licensing, if you had to go get a college degree, if you had all of those things are costs that the that would be borne, so that you would reduce that from your overall earnings. So if you were going to make 30 grand a year and it would cost 10 grand in child care and all those, then you would be left with a $20,000 net if you worked outside the home. By not working outside the home, you are costing your family $20,000 a year. Well, I'm not, Michael. I can't pay that. Your husband makes $90,000 a year as a firefighter. If you didn't stay home and you worked outside the home, we said your net to the household would be 20. So the net household income would be 110. But it's not. So the net household would be 110. Now it's only 90. So there's a transaction occurring of value of $20,000 without you ever seeing it. It's off the books, but it's happening. It's happening every day. Please, if you're right now thinking, Michael, I can't believe you. I like your show. But you're sitting over there saying I'm costing my family money. I'm not. I'm working hard. You're not getting it. You're not getting it all. Everything is not a judgment. If I say Rockets fans are real loud, that's not an insult to Rockets fans. Rockets fans are real quiet. That's not. It's a statement based on an observation. All right. So Wyatt says you're not just selling your labor. You're selling your knowledge and your experience as well. It's important to understand that there is always more to the value of an item and what comprises that value than at face. For instance, if you're buying something that is really, really, if you go over to U.S. Coins today, you'll see a baseball card for, I think it was $6,500. And I don't know if it was Honus Wagner or who it was, but it was a player like in the 30s. And your immediate reaction is, that ain't worth $6,500. It's just a piece of paper with some ink splattered on it. That's what it is to you. But to a collector, that might be worth $5,800. So he says, hey, Kenny, give you $5,800 for that. If Kenny says, you know, I got $4,500 in it. I need that space moved. I'd like to get $6,500, but I'll move it for that. A willing buyer just made an offer. A willing and able buyer, because he's got the money, to a seller to whom I'd like 65, but I would take 58. So you have agreed to value it at 5,800. And the consideration is he pays the money, takes the card, we're done. Right? When you sell your labor, a lot of people think of labor as lifting things or hauling things, sweating. That's not true. Your labor is the value of whatever you deliver to the buyer. That might be your genius. A writer never lifts a hand. I mean, figuratively speaking. But he might make a lot of money based on how much he makes for the publisher, which is really his consumer. The publisher has a consumer of what they're offering. So, of course, when you're selling your labor, you're selling your knowledge and your experience. Of course you are. All of that is the bundle of what you're offering. An automobile, two automobiles look exactly the same. One of them has air conditioning, one of them doesn't. Well, that one's worth more because it includes yes, of course, the intrinsic value to the buyer. Remember, your worth is always what it is to the buyer. For a stay-at-home mom, the buyer is the rest of the family that makes that sacrifice, and that's okay.
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7: Standing firm on Iran, I'm Lisa Lucera, Fox News.
8: Can't let them have a nuclear weapon or you're going to have, you'd have problems like nobody would believe. And it's going very well.
7: President Trump says the conflict in Iran is going as planned, and he says several small Iranian boats were downed by the U.S. in the Strait of Hormuz, as U.S. forces say they guided two merchant ships through the strait. This comes as the UAE says over a dozen missiles and drones were launched from Tehran. Iran has submitted a proposal to end the conflict, which includes lifting sanctions, ending the blockade of ports, and withdrawing forces from the region, and says it's awaiting a response from the U.S. The Supreme Court is allowing last week's ruling that the creation of a majority black congressional district in Louisiana is unconstitutional to take effect ahead of schedule, as Republicans in the state look to create a new congressional map ahead of the midterms. The state of California taking legal action against one of the largest insurance companies in the country over what it says is its mishandling of Los Angeles wildfire claims.
9: California Insurance Commissioner Ricardo Lara revealing the state has filed an accusation and order to show cause against State Farm. Noting out of more than 11,000 claims from State Farm customers related to last year's deadly Palisades and Eaton fires, state investigators reviewed 220, finding nearly 400 violations, including of the Unfair Insurance Claims Practices Act.
7: Fox's Kristen Goodwin. Lara says State Farm buried policyholders in red tape at the worst moment of their lives, calling it unacceptable. Separatists in the Canadian province of Alberta say they have formally submitted more than 300,000 signatures to try to trigger a referendum on Alberta seceding from Canada. It needs 178,000 to force such a vote. The question could go on a province-wide ballot as early as October. 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
11: The Fifth U.S. Circuit Appeals Court ruling that restricted availability of mifepristone, which has been used in a majority of U.S. abortions since the overturn of Roe v. Wade in 2022. The high court order will be in effect for a week while both sides in the case Louisiana versus U.S. FDA respond. The ACLU called the order a positive short-term step, asking the court to put an end to the attack on reproductive freedom. Grinnell Scott, Fox News.
7: Former New York City Mayor Rudy Giuliani is breathing on his own after being hospitalized with pneumonia and placed on a ventilator. A spokesman says Giuliani remains in critical but stable condition at a Florida hospital and is being monitored as a precaution. A United Airlines jet hit a light post and a truck as the plane was approaching Newark Liberty International Airport yesterday.
12: The tire of that United Airlines flight clipping the top of a semi-truck while the driver was out for a delivery. He went to the hospital with cuts from broken glass, but he is okay. But more happened as well. The plane clipped a light pole on the Jersey Turnpike, which then struck a Jeep. We have separately confirmed that the driver of the Jeep is also okay after a moment of terror. The United Airlines flight landed from Venice, Italy, and the pilot didn't really seem aware of any issues after landing. While United tells Fox News, quote, "We will conduct a rigorous flight safety investigation into the incident, and our crew has been removed from service as part of the process."
7: Fox's Nate Foy at Newark Liberty. None of the plane's passengers or crew were injured. Both the NTSB and the FAA are investigating. I'm Lisa Lacerra. This is Fox News.
13: Another pleasant evening out there. We'll have lows tonight in the 50s, light south wind, partly to mostly sunny Tuesday, highs near 80, south wind at 10 to 15, staying breezy through Tuesday night and mostly cloudy. Rain and storms become more likely again by late Wednesday. It is a first alert weather day as some storms may be severe, especially overnight, and then Thursday morning storms move out. I'm WPRC Chief Meteorologist Wes Wyatt on your side.
14: Right now, it's 66 degrees at Birmingham's News Traffic and Weather Station, News Radio 105.5 WERC.
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17: It is the Jesse Kelly Show. Let's have some fun on a Monday. Oh my goodness, I'm so excited for this show tonight. I'm so excited for the whole freaking week. So let's just lay it all out there, shall we? 1 hour from now, as always, we are going to do Medal of Honor Monday. But the second Medal of Honor Monday is over. It's history time. This week, hour two is going to be dedicated
18: to Napoleon's disastrous retreat / invasion of Russia. So much juicy, gory, horrifying history there. So many things applicable to today. So if you want politics for 3 hours, you've come to the wrong place this week. Hour two, it's history time. That's an hour from now. We are obviously going to address other things going on. I'm aware that oil refineries are burning in the United Arab Emirates, which is not good. We're blowing up Iran's boats. Looks like the war's back on. Well, we'll touch on that at some point in time. There are good things happening. I'm actually going to open some good things happening, things that are really, really going to be beneficial to our country, not just now, but in the future. Communists being violent, we'll talk about more about that. Young women, we are losing them at an alarming rate. Last one who leaves the blue area, turn out the lights. All that, emails, and so much more coming up tonight on the world famous Jesse Kelly Show. We'll even talk about how Jewish producer Chris acquired a new piece for his house, but that has to come later. For now, I feel obligated, because I brought this up last week before we get into the good news, I feel obligated to mention in front of everybody that my Astros and Chris's Astros won the series against Corey's Boston Red Sox. I just, what, Corey? I had to bring it up. I brought it up last week. I wanted to bring that up. Now back to the political news. We've talked many times before. Many times before, about your frustration or elation with Trump, depending on how you feel, super fan, whatever. It might be eased, or it might help you. I think what I'm about to say might help you if you understand that in our country, we have a very, very corrupt system, which obviously you get. Very corrupt system. A lot of very evil people in positions of power in this country, certainly all over the government. Mass importation of foreigners for decades and decades. Costs going up, things getting dirtier. You got all that. You understand all that. And so the people of this country have been hungering for some sort of America First movement. We'll just call it America First movement. It is inevitable that there was going to be a leader arise when this many people cry out for something, then that something will come. It always happens in countries. We were crying out for somebody who would put our interests first, America first, the government prioritizing the American citizen. Who's ever heard of such a thing? That's the kind of country we've been craving, because we had the opposite kind for a very long time, Donald Trump comes down an escalator 10 years ago. It was more than that, but 10 years ago comes down an escalator, walks up to the microphone. Everyone already knows who he is because he's Donald Trump, and stands up there and with courage says, Mexico's sending a bunch of dirtballs and rapists here. We don't need that anymore. Now, pause for a second, because you already know all this. This is baked into the cake, but we need to understand and appreciate, because I'm about to play something else he just said. We need to understand and appreciate this. When Trump said that, GOP politicians weren't talking like that. Yeah, Democrats were always open borders and scummy and things like that. That's true. But GOP politicians, certainly big ones on the national stage, none of them were speaking that way. The way you speak. Plain, hard truths. Nobody was speaking that way. Donald Trump came down. He made that a thing. Now people speak this way. Trump is the beginning of an America First movement that will go on for a very long time after he's dead and gone, and I'm dead and gone, and you're dead and gone, because the American people are hungering for it. He is not the end. He is the beginning. But when it comes to the end, we don't ever get there. Whenever that day comes, if we ever get there, we don't get there without a beginning. You see, if you think about it like a football field, yeah, you want to score a touchdown. You got to get a yard first, and then you got to get a second one. You don't just magically teleport into the end zone. You have to gain ground to get there. and we are gaining ground in ways that are significant. Just the way we speak about things. I mentioned Trump saying that about Mexicans 10 years ago. I want you to listen to this. Now, it won't blow you away because it's Trump and you've come to expect this kind of a thing. But I want you, as Trump is talking here, I want you to sit and think, how many GOP politicians on the national stage before Trump would ever speak like this?
8: Somalians ripped off that state for billions of dollars, billions, every year, billions of dollars, and they contribute nothing. The welfare is like 88%. They contribute nothing. I don't want them in our country, I'll be honest with you, okay? Somebody say, oh, that's not politically correct. I don't care. I don't want them in our country. Their country is no good for a reason. Their country stinks, and we don't want them in our country. I could say that about other countries, too. I can say it about other countries, too. We don't want them to hell. We have to rebuild our country. You know, our country's at a tipping point. We could go bad. We're at a tipping point.
18: I know. By now, you probably have some axes to grind with Donald Trump. I got all that. Maybe something he said or did. Maybe you're mad about gas prices or Iran or whatever. Epstein stuff. I don't know. Whatever. I'm sure your complaints are valid. All that's very, very valid. Do you understand how important it is that Trump, he is mainstreaming the way future America First leaders will talk? That without a guy like Trump who speaks like that, it would have taken longer and longer and longer to get the ball rolling. I heard that, and I'll be honest with you, I was just so incredibly appreciative that finally there's somebody with the guts, a politician. It's not me. I have a friggin' radio show. It's not you. You know, we're just normal people, you and me. That's the president of the United States of America, always having to worry about poll numbers and public opinion and this and that. To have a major politician stand up and speak like this in the most honest way, speak like this is awesome. And it tells you he's gotten the ball rolling. He is the beginning. He has.

0: We don't want them to help. We have to rebuild our country. You know, our country's at a tipping point. We could go bad. We're at a tipping point.
1: That's awesome. And I appreciate it. I appreciate that he was the beginning of this America First movement. I do. I appreciate it a great deal. A couple other things I also appreciate. They are exposing fraud and corruption, and we're going to touch on that. And then we're going to get to how and why communist Democrats are so violent. I'll get to Iran at some point in time. All that's kind of ugly anyway. History, of course, is coming. As you can tell, I'm a little bit excited for a Monday show. I'm also excited that you are going to find your next employee tonight. 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
3: History coming up next hour. All sorts of great things. Yeah, there's some terrible stuff, but that's how life goes. I'll get to emails at some point here, too. Something else great. This is Stephen Miller, Homeland Security Advisor.
4: What we found since President Trump came into office is that the Democrats have set up a system to funnel hundreds of billions and ultimately trillions of dollars to migrants that are in our country, oftentimes from places like Somalia. So as an example, ICE recently asked a group of illegal immigrants that were in detention whether or not they were receiving Medicaid. Half of them raised their hands and volunteered that they were on Medicaid. Just volunteered that. These aren't the ones who are hiding it, right? They also asked illegal aliens how they paid their medical bills, and they said that if they don't have Medicaid, they go to hospitals, they get free care there, and they bill it to the taxpayers. So they aren't paying for any of their own health care in this country. This is one example. And we've seen this over and over and over again. So under President Trump's leadership, and then of course with JD and the head of the FTC, Andrew Ferguson, we're going to see the first ever effort in American history to reclaim the ultimately trillions of dollars that were stolen from taxpayers.
3: That's awesome. The Democrat Party is losing power. Every time we arrest another fraud ring of foreigners, the Democrat Party's power in this country goes down, and they know it, and it's wonderful. This stuff is awesome.
5: One in three hospices in America are in Los Angeles, not California, L.A. One in three. I mean, how many people are dying there? Obviously, it's fraudulent. This is massive fraud. Now, we've already delisted 450 hospices. That is an unbelievably large number. And guess what? In that first tranche, no one's complained. No one's calling us and saying, no, we are innocent. They know they got caught. They're just going to go off and scam somebody else, which is what's happening, by the way. There's been a sevenfold increase of hospices in Nevada.
3: All across the country, Democrat politicians have worked with foreign fraudsters to steal your money as you're barely making ends meet, trying to get by, racking up credit card debt. They're pillaging the United States of America. Pillaging it. They're pillaging you. And we are finally starting to do something about it. Let me ask you this. How much are you paying for car insurance? It's a lot, isn't it? Now that I have one son, teenage boy, on car insurance, and I have another son about to get a license, we are a bit sticker shocked every time we look at the bill. Oh, Chris, you just wait. Well, you want to know one of the reasons you're paying so much for insurance? I want you to listen to this. This was the Daily Carry, I think, podcast. This is a former insurance agent. You want to know one of the reasons your car insurance bill makes you want to cry?
6: We had Daniel Lamon on your show.
7: We did.
6: She was on my show. She talked about the reason why car insurance is so expensive in Colorado is because the uninsured illegal immigrants.
7: Of course it is.
6: And the fact that, like, she used to own a state or an insurance agency,
7: mm-hmm.
6: and she would have people that would get hit by illegals that didn't have insurance.
7: Yep.
6: And then her own insurance company is having to pay out their own clients that were hit by illegals.
7: Yeah, she was an Allstate gal.
6: Which is crazy. Think about that. Your company
7: yep.
6: that represents you is having to pay you because the illegals don't have insurance.
7: That's right. Yeah.
6: Yep. And that's why our insurance is so high.
3: The United States of America has been pillaged by the Democrat Party and the foreign collaborators, and we are finally starting to get some kind of a handle on things, and that's freaking awesome. And it's also why they're getting so uncomfortable. And one of the reasons why they're talking the way they're talking, Democrats are feeling their power base evaporate. When I tell you that the Democrat Party exists on FFC, fraud, foreigners, and cheating, please understand that Democrats all know this. They all know this. This is not news to them. They understand. They have to steal and hand the money out. They have to have hordes of foreigners. They have to cheat in elections. They have to do these things. This is well established inside the Democrat Party. Watching there be any kind of a crackdown on this stuff for really the first time in my life has them saying things like this. This is Eric Holder.
8: And so the next time there is that ability by Democrats, if we have the presidency as well as the House and the Senate, got to use that power. You know, one of the things that just kind of gets me is that progressives and Democrats have a reluctance, an uncomfortability with the acquisition and the use of power. And Republicans don't have those problems. Conservatives don't have those problems. And so the next time we have that power, we need to use it, not for the special interests, as Republicans have done, but in service to the American people.
3: Of course, you're laughing and you're mocking him. What? Are you kidding? That's all you do is use power. But again, the only lesson the communist ever learns is that he has not gone far enough. He hasn't hurt enough people, jailed enough people, killed enough people. He has not been tyrannical enough. When something is exposed, some of his fraud, some of his misdeeds are exposed in any way, he never has a moment and thinks to himself, maybe I shouldn't have done that. He doesn't have that kind of morality at all. The only thing he thinks is, well, I wish I could silence or even kill the person who's announcing my crimes. That's what he thinks all the time. That's how he thinks all the time. And right now, we have at least 2.5 years left where this kind of fraud is going to be cracked down on. Even if they take back the House of Representatives in the midterms, which looks likely, the fraud police are still going to be going across the country, and that's a good thing. Now let's get through a couple bad things. I'm going to do some emails. We'll get through a couple bad things like these violent Democrats. We'll touch on that again. Why? Why? How? Saw some little old lady over the weekend beating on a Donald Trump pinata while wearing a kindness shirt. What? I'll explain. Before I get to that, let me talk to you about feeling good. I'm talking about having the energy and the mood to enjoy your day. Do you enjoy your day all the time? Or are you always dragging, always down? 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
10: Fox News, I'm Tom Rigotti. President Trump continues to issue threats against Iran if it attacks U.S. naval ships along the Strait of Hormuz. Fox's Rich Edson is at the White House.
11: The president says the U.S. military sank seven small Iranian boats and again prodded another ally to join the fight, posting, quote, Iran has taken some shots at unrelated nations with respect to the ship movement Project Freedom, including a South Korean cargo ship.
10: The president also promising oil prices will fall quickly after the conflict ends. Frozen pizzas at two supermarket chains are being recalled.
12: Walmart's Great Value Thin Crust Chicken Bacon Ranch Pizza and Aldi's Mama Coatsy Biscuit Crust Sausage and Cheese Breakfast Pizza are being pulled from shelves. The FDA says the recall was prompted by salmonella contamination concerns. However, no confirmed cases of the illness have been reported.
10: Fox's Tom Graham, America's listening to Fox News.
13: Another pleasant evening out there. We'll have lows tonight in the 50s, light south wind, partly to mostly sunny Tuesday, highs near 80, south wind at 10 to 15, staying breezy through Tuesday night and mostly cloudy. Rain and storms become more likely again by late Wednesday. It is a first alert weather day as some storms may be severe, especially overnight, and then Thursday morning storms move out. I'm WPRC Chief Meteorologist Wes Wyatt on your side.
14: Right now, it's 66 degrees at Birmingham's news, traffic, and weather station. 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
3: Pearson, Tennessee.
23: Donald Trump is a white supremacist domestic terrorist who is seeking to destroy our democracy.
3: Okay. I want to talk about a concept we've touched on before on this show. Because I'm looking at all these headlines. Jesse, here's why this U.S. or here, Jesse, as I'm reading the headline wasn't addressed to me. Here's why this U.S. Senate candidate got arrested for threatening Trump. Okay. Palisades Fire suspect was upset about past relationship and fixated on Luigi Mangione, that guy who allegedly killed the CEO in New York City, prosecutor said.
1: Okay.
3: I saw a video over the weekend. I mentioned it. You've probably seen it by now if you spend any time online. It was this old lady. I can't put an age on it, but maybe 80s, 70s or 80s, I would guess. And she looked like the kind of lady, make you cookies, treat you right, spoil the kids, right? Just look like a sweet old lady. She was wearing a shirt that said, make America kind again. Make America kind again. And she was wearing this shirt as she beat on a Donald Trump pinata. I actually don't know if it was a pinata. I never saw it explode with the candy coming out. Looked like a pinata. Could have been just a Donald Trump balloon of some kind. But as she beat on it repeatedly, the crowd cheering her on, beating on an effigy of the President of the United States of America, wearing a T-shirt that says, make America kind again. Now, how's that possible? When that lady puts that T-shirt on and stares at herself in the mirror and she knows she's going out to act like an animal, how does she square that in her head? How does she justify that in her head? How does your liberal Aunt Peggy treat everybody around her so terribly while having a coexist bumper sticker on her car? How's it possible? Remember this term because it will explain why you see, quote, hypocrisy when in their minds there is no hypocrisy. And the term is liberating tolerance. Liberating tolerance, not just tolerance, liberating tolerance. It was a term coined by a German communist. Herbert Marcuse is his name. I'm sure I'm mispronouncing that. Don't email me and lecture me. I know I mispronounce words. But Herbert is his first name. Herbert the German commie. And he talked about this. He spoke about it. And the idea is quite simple, you see. Because there are these terrible systems of oppression, we have to free the people who are stuck in these systems of oppression. And only the communist revolution can free these people. So, to be truly kind, to be truly tolerant, what it means is you tolerate anything to the left. And even if you think somebody has a way left of you on it, pick the issue, you never address that because that is helping move the revolution forward and liberate the oppressed. So you may quibble about the details, but there's no need because it's to the left. The flip side of it is liberating tolerance means you don't tolerate anything to the right. Anything to the right must be stomped. It must be crushed violently if necessary. You look at an old woman wearing a kindness shirt, beating on a Donald Trump effigy, and you say to yourself, that's a hypocrite. What a hypocrite. But she is not a hypocrite in her mind. In her mind, she is a soldier in the revolution. She is trying to free the oppressed from a domestic terrorist, white supremacist.
23: Donald Trump is a white supremacist domestic terrorist who is seeking to destroy our democracy.
3: In that little old lady's mind, when she puts on the T-shirt and then picks up the stick, she's being entirely consistent. Why haven't they ever changed their rhetoric? No matter what happened, no matter how many acts of violence, people dying. You know, we bring up the big ones, you know, Charlie Kirk being assassinated, Donald Trump being shot in the head. But do keep in mind that there are all kinds of normal people who have been killed and assaulted by communists in this country over the last 10 years. And I don't mean one or two. Across the country, communists have killed people in this country in politically motivated acts of violence. Repeatedly. Why haven't they changed? Why haven't they changed their rhetoric? Why haven't they changed their actions? Because violence has always been an understood part of the revolution, a requirement for the revolution to move forward. They haven't changed their rhetoric because they want these things to keep happening. It's just that simple. You can try to convince yourself otherwise, but it's just that simple. Jesse, we own the airspace. He's talking about Hormuz. Can't we just fly some cargo planes full of cannonballs over the Strait of Hormuz and drop them in? I feel like we'd hit most of them, and the chain reactions from the explosions would ignite the rest. Okay, one, that's a really cool idea. Two, it's also a really dumb idea, and it would never work, but I still applaud you for sending in the email. It would never work. Remember this. Remember, because obviously hostilities have picked up. I don't know if you heard CENTCOM Commander Brad Cooper came out today, updated us on some things.
1: The cruise missiles were going after both U.S. Navy ships, but mostly after commercial shipping. We defended both ourselves, and consistent with our commitment, we defended all the commercial ships. We've had drone launches against commercial ships, all of which were defended against, consistent with our commitment. And then the small boats were all going against commercial ships, and all were sunk by Apaches and Seahawk helicopters.
3: Situation at hand is quite simply this. We killed a lot of people that led the country of Iran. Now there is not one established faction that is in charge. There are hardliners. There are more moderate types. There are whatever. So we don't have a guy to negotiate with. Trump has publicly expressed his frustration with this many, many times. We don't have a guy to negotiate with. So what's going on with the Strait of Hormuz? Well, Donald Trump is not a moron. Donald Trump understands that way beyond America, we are facing a global crisis because that strait has been closed. This is the Minnesota Fed president.
4: The energy effect and energy prices from the Iran conflict is already by some measures as big or larger than when Russia invaded Ukraine. So it's already having a big effect, and we're seeing it. You mentioned the PCE data. We're already seeing it in the inflation numbers here at home. I talked to the CEO of a global company headquartered in Minnesota that has supply chains all around the world just last week, and they have estimated that even if the strait reopened today, it would probably take 6 months for their supply chains to return to something like normal.
3: 6 months if it opened today. Donald Trump needs commercial shipping flowing through the Strait of Hormuz. You, the American citizen, need it. They need it in Africa. They need it in Europe. They need it in Japan. They need it in Korea. The entire world needs commercial ships flowing through the Strait of Hormuz. It has to happen. The problem is Iran knows this too. The Strait of Hormuz is the only card they have to play. This has been known for years. This is not new. It's the only card they have to play, so they can't give it up. Why do you think they're attacking UAE refineries today? Rumor is, I think it's beyond a rumor now, a South Korean ship was hit. Iran cannot have commercial shipping starting up again going through that strait, because then they lose the only card to play. To say it's a mess would be putting it mildly, but that's the way things go. All right, we'll get back to some more emails before we do Medal of Honor and history and everything else. Let me do this first. There are criminals all over the world after your data. Have you ever bought anything online? 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
3: Of Honor Monday time, and then it is history time. A titanic, terrible struggle with some really appropriate lessons for today. You might have to dig those out on your own, though. But a titanic struggle, Napoleon invasion retreat from Russia. Now, let's do some emails before we get to other things. Hey, Jesse, I was wondering, all the crazy things in the recent assassin's memo or manifesto, where did he learn those lies? Well, obviously, I know this is tongue-in-cheek, but this is what we just discussed and what we will continue to discuss on the show. These are mainstream Democrat beliefs. Insane theories about Russia, Trump telling people to inject themselves with bleach, calling Nazis very fine people. Pick your lie. That lie is believed by Democrats across the country, not fringe radical nutters. The average Democrat lives in a world of make-believe, a world that has been constructed for them by the media and by Democrat politicians. That world of make-believe has turned them insanely violent, and this is why Democrats now, when they get with each other, certainly when they think they're safe, when there aren't Republicans around, they speak in violent ways that would horrify you if you've ever been in these circles. And I know right now you're probably typing me an email reinforcing my point. Yes, they can kind of control themselves when they're sitting there with you and they know how you vote, or when they're at a family reunion and they know they're the outcast. The second they go out for soybeans with three other Democrats, the average conversation, I've heard it 100 times, is, well, I hope they just kill him. Gosh, why can't they just kill him? Oh, I wish he would die. Oh, I want to kill that guy. Why can't he just, this is how they talk. It's how they talk. And how many people have to hear that before somebody acts on that? All these guys, remember, obviously, Charlie Kirk, we brought it up many times before, Charlie Kirk's assassination. Have you read any of the text messages from the assassin? They're publicly available. You can go read them. I'll tell you what's going to hit you if you haven't read them. He very clearly thought he was the good guy in this story. And you can tell, hey, I have no other choice. I believe he even says, this might be verbatim, someone has to stop him. This is how these people see themselves, and it's why they're so violent. It's a terrible place to be as a country. We really need to pray for healing as a nation, because this is a dangerous place to be when this high of a percentage of the population has become this violent. It's bad. Dear America's Community College doctor, I'm sick and tired of the venomous language the communists spew against those of us conservatives who proudly stand for family and freedom. All right. So before I get into the, I'm not going to get into the rest of that one, but you're sick and tired of it. Listen, this is never going to stop until there is a huge reformation of the Democrat Party, which could happen. It really could. I know that seems out of left field right now. It could happen. Parties have reformed many times before. But unless there is a huge reform movement inside the Democrat Party, I am sorry to tell you, you are going to have to get used to all this Nazi white supremacist kill them all talk that they say all the time. There's no motivation for them to change, you see. Anybody who tries to correct them, remember we talked about liberating tolerance just a little bit ago? Anybody who tries to step in and correct them about, hey, you shouldn't say that, or maybe that policy is too far, these people are destroyed from within the party. The only thing the Democrat Party accepts now is further left and further left and further left and further left. You cannot go too far left for the Democrat Party now. You can't, it's not humanly possible. Now that they are this insane, they can take the most ridiculous, insane, Maoist positions on any issue, and you're not going to see widespread condemnation from Democrats. In fact, you probably won't hear a word of condemnation from other Democrats, because again, liberating tolerance demands
6: Anything to the left is tolerated. Anything to the left is considered good for the revolution. It's considered something that moves the revolution forward. Anything to the left. What you do not tolerate, what you do not accept, what you must mash into powder is anything from the right. Anybody mentioning anything about being slightly reasonable? I mean, remember where Joe Manchin and Kristen Sinema are? Please keep that in mind. They were United States senators. Why aren't they United States senators anymore? Because they didn't want to nuke the filibuster so Democrats could pack the Supreme Court and do all the evil things. Well, the Democrat Party promptly rose up and bounced those people from power, destroyed them. Joe Manchin just flat out quit. Everything to the left is tolerated, nothing to the right. Now, no more politics for an hour. Now, we are going to go talk about Medal of Honor, and then we're going to talk history. You want to do some history with me tonight? Before we do that, I want to remind you of this. We're going to win. I don't know why I feel the need to tell you this right now, and I don't know why I'm so hopeful. I'm not telling you we're going to win the midterms or win the White House in 2028. Part of what's giving me this kind of confidence is I see us getting bolder and growing teeth. Yeah, I know we have a bunch of weenies in power right now. I got that. We're working on that. But we are getting bolder and we're growing teeth. And these people are tearing each other apart. And they're going to continue tearing each other apart. I mean, Democrats are now having to run on fraud.
9: My plan to transform our state government into a government that is innovative, effective, and accountable. On day one, I will begin a top to bottom audit of our state government. That audit will look at state agencies.
6: They are so exposed, they're having to mention audits and fraud. That's a good thing. Take heart, all right? No more politics for a bit. I'll get to Iran and that other crap in the final hour. Hang on. 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
1: Cadre, or the third line of leadership in Tehran. Now, that assessment comes as the ceasefire continues to be tested in the Strait of Hormuz. Just today, Iran claims to have fired on U.S. vessels and targeted the UAE with missiles and drones and fast boats. Also today, the British military reported that a pair of cargo vessels were set ablaze off of the UAE coast. Fox's Kevin Cork, and the Pentagon says the U.S. military sunk several Iranian ships after they fired on ships in the strait. The Supreme Court has restored broad access to the abortion pill mifepristone, blocking a lower court ruling that would have not allowed women to access the drug at pharmacies or through the mail. The Supreme Court allowing last week's ruling on the Federal Voting Rights Act to take effect ahead of schedule.
4: It's a potential boost to Republicans as they seek a new congressional map ahead of the midterms. Justices last week struck down a black majority district, ruling it had been racially gerrymandered. Governor Jeff Landry responded by declaring an emergency and announcing the postponement of the state's congressional primaries scheduled for May 16th. Opponents argued that Landry exceeded his authority, but the court's latest ruling could undercut challenges to Landry's declaration.
1: Fox's Tom Rigotti. Chinese state media says an explosion at a fireworks plant in Hunan province has killed at least 21 people and injured more than 60 others. Nearly 500 rescuers have been sent to the scene, and evacuation efforts have been conducted in danger zones. President Xi Jinping says authorities need to thoroughly investigate the blast. 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
23: Rudy Giuliani's spokesperson confirmed the pneumonia diagnosis and said that after initially being put on a ventilator, he is now breathing on his own. Giuliani, who is 81, has been in critical but stable condition, days after he told his talk show audience that his voice was a little under the weather. Giuliani served as New York City's Republican mayor from 1994 to 2001 and became known for his response to the 9/11 terror attacks on the World Trade Center. He spearheaded the effort to overturn the results of the 2020 election following President Trump's loss. That effort led to costly defamation suits against Giuliani and disbarment in New York City and Washington, D.C. In New York, Tanya J. Powers, Fox News.
1: Three people have died, three others seriously ill after an outbreak of hantavirus on a cruise ship that's currently off the coast of Cape Verde in the Atlantic Ocean. A popular public golf course in Washington, D.C. remains open today ahead of a possible takeover by the Trump administration for transformation into a luxury facility.
25: Federal Judge Ana Reyes declines to issue a temporary restraining order stopping work at the East Potomac Golf Course in D.C., having been told by the Interior Department that no renovation plans are finalized. She warns there will be serious consequences if work goes beyond regular maintenance and removing dead and dangerous trees. East Potomac, and two other public courses in D.C. are operated by the nonprofit National Links Trust. The Interior Department filed a termination notice on December 31st, 5 years into a 50-year lease. The D.C. Preservation League's emergency request to block the takeover follows a lawsuit filed in February after truckloads of debris from the White House East Wing's demolition for a new ballroom were dumped onto the park's grounds.
2: Fox's Chris Foster. I'm Lisa LaSera. This is Fox News.
5: Another pleasant evening out there. We'll have lows tonight in the 50s, light south wind, partly to mostly sunny Tuesday, highs near 80, south wind at 10 to 15, staying breezy through Tuesday night and mostly cloudy. Rain and storms become more likely again by late Wednesday. It is a first alert weather day as some storms may be severe, especially overnight, and then Thursday morning storms move out. I'm WPRC Chief Meteorologist Wes Wyatt on your side.
7: Right now, it's 64 degrees at Birmingham's News Traffic and Weather Station. 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
14: It is the Jesse Kelly Show. Another hour of the Jesse Kelly Show on a spectacular Monday. So you know what time it is. We're about to do Medal of Honor Monday. And then when I'm done with Medal of Honor Monday, then we're going to get into some history, Napoleon, invasion of Russia. That's going to take longer than just today. Could wrap it up tomorrow. I don't know. It might last till Friday. I have no earthly idea. I don't plan the thing out. I'm just going to kind of tell you what happened. We'll see how it goes from there. We'll get back to politics next hour. All right. Now, nothing changes the fact that it's Medal of Honor Monday. Start of the second hour every Monday, we read a Medal of Honor citation and honor a hero. It is important. You can do this with your family. You can do this by yourself. And we do take email recommendations on top of your love and your hate and your death threats. If you have ones you like, you're welcome to. This guy says, "Dear Teufelhunden," that's German for devil dog. That's what the Germans called the Marines. "You always do Marine Corps or Army Medal of Honor recipients, but not enough Navy. The U.S. Navy Hospital Corps is the most decorated in the Navy. You should do Robert E. Bush. Show Doc Bush some love. Love the show. Change your socks and drink some water." And this is from a doc. All right. So before we get to the actual Medal of Honor citation, let me set up a couple things because this took place on Okinawa in World War II in the Pacific. First, what's he talking about? Doc and things like that. All right. You know how the Army has medics? You ever seen an Army movie, a medic, where they're shouting that? The Marine Corps doesn't have medics. The, quote, medic in a Marine Corps platoon is actually not even a Marine. He's in the Navy. He's called a corpsman, Navy corpsman, right? Now, he does have to hump a bunch of weight with us Marines. He does have to sleep in the misery and experience all these things with us Marines. So docs are kind of sacred in the Marine Corps. They're always considered honorary Marines. You guard your doc with your life because he will save your life. They're total studs. I mean, think about that. Who signs up to join the Navy and then goes, you know, I want to go roll around in the dirt with in misery with the Marines? So these dudes are good, right? Now, on to Okinawa. Remember, Okinawa was the final stop before mainland Japan. And Japan knew this. And not only did they know this because of its proximity to Japan and because of how much time they had to make preparations, Okinawa was a fortress in every sense of the word. And the Japanese had learned through our campaign in the Pacific, they learned what we did, what we didn't do, what fortifications, what could they put up that would work? What could they put up that wouldn't work? So they had an entire war to learn what to do. And one of the things they learned was it's completely pointless to try to stop Americans on the beach.
6: Why? Because we have so much naval power, just the naval guns alone. We have such incredible air power that any defenses you set up along the beach, our naval guns, our air power, we're going to wipe out, not all of them, because that's impossible, but most of them. So you don't waste valuable resources throwing a bunch of machine gun nests on the beach, because we're just going to strafe those and bomb those and they'll be gone. And now you wasted the men and the guns. Now they're gone. What they learned was, let them take the beach. They're going to take the beach anyway. Can't keep them off the beach. Suck them into the interior of the island. Pick a spot, or several spots, obviously. Pick a spot that you can fortify using the natural environment, and you fight them where you want to fight them. That is what made Okinawa a living hell, believe it or not. And when we landed in Okinawa, our guys thought it was odd. They thought it was beautiful. There was no fighting. It was completely quiet. If you go read books about it, you'll find the Marines, they'd buy a pig from the local villagers. They're drinking beer and having pig roasts for the first couple of days. Life is good. This is cake, right? No. As we got closer to the interior of the island, we started to face off against things like Shuri Castle. You can go look it up. It's fascinating. And men died in droves. And the rain came down. And it was just a nightmare from hell. So, without further ado, this man was born in Tacoma, Washington. Robert Eugene Bush. He was born October 4th, 1926.
3: Ready? Aim.
19: Honoring those who went above and beyond. It's Medal of Honor Monday.
6: For conspicuous gallantry and intrepidity at the risk of his life above and beyond the call of duty while serving as a medical corpsman with a rifle company in action against enemy Japanese forces on Okinawa Jima, Ryukyu Islands, 2nd of May, 1945. Let's stop real quick, pause for a second. I mean, you can keep music playing, Chris, but remember, Jima, like you've heard of Iwo Jima, they just call this Okinawa Jima. That's just island. That's what that means in Japanese. It's just island. Whenever you hear, they're all Jima, because they're islands, right? Fearlessly braving the fury of artillery, mortar, and machine gun fire from strongly entrenched hostile positions, Bush constantly and unhesitatingly moved from one casualty to another to attend the wounded falling under the enemy's murderous barrages. As the attack passed over a ridgetop, Bush was advancing to administer blood plasma to a Marine officer lying wounded on the skyline when the Japanese launched a savage counterattack. In this perilously exposed position, he resolutely maintained the flow of life-giving plasma. With the bottle held high in one hand, Bush drew his pistol with the other and fired into the enemy ranks until his ammunition was expended. Quickly seizing a discarded carbine, he trained his fire on the Japanese charging point-blank over the hill, accounting for six of the enemy despite his own serious wounds and the loss of one eye suffered during his desperate battle in defense of the helpless men. With the hostile force finally routed, he calmly disregarded his own critical condition to complete his mission, valiantly refusing medical treatment for himself until his officer patient had been evacuated and collapsing only after attempting to walk to the battle aid station. His daring initiative, great personal valor, and heroic spirit of self-sacrifice and service of others reflects great credit upon Bush and enhance the finest traditions of the U.S. Naval Service. And in case you were wondering, he did not die. He lived, married, kids. He lived, I think, to 2005, died of cancer in 2005. So he went on and had a very long, happy life. You have to respect the doc who's holding up blood plasma in one hand and smoking Japanese troops with his pistol in the other hand. That's freaking awesome. And that is very much Okinawa, where we would take hilltops, then they would counterattack and take it back. Then we would counterattack and take it back. And part of the agony of Okinawa is our guys kept dying for the same hilltop. And then they lose a hilltop. Then they take the same hilltop. Chris said, did they shoot the medics? But he's a Japanese. They shot everybody.
14: The Japanese, oh yeah, the Japanese would prioritize anybody they thought would uniquely, would, there were no rules of warfare the way they fought World War II. Yeah, nothing at all. They bombed Red Cross ships. I mean, Japanese didn't care about anything at all. That's why a bunch of those guys ended up having to go to the gallows after the war, because there were some war crimes, like a lot of war crimes, shocking number of war crimes. We'll put it that way. Now, have you ever heard of the Patriotic War? What a name, right? You

0: for every 12 men that go in, 2 will see home again. We'll talk about that in a moment. Before we talk about that, let me talk to you about your mobile plan and how much you're paying for it. I want you to stare at your cell phone right now, and I want you to think to yourself, how much am I paying? Because whatever it is, it's too much. If you have Verizon, AT&T, or T-Mobile, you are paying way too much for your cell phone bill. Pure Talk hires Americans. Pure Talk is run by a Vietnam veteran. And because Pure Talk doesn't throw a store on every single freaking street corner, they can keep their prices down. They're on the same towers, so you're not sacrificing service. Why not give your money to a patriotic company that actually loves this country and hires Americans? I was actually on the phone with the doctor earlier today, or the doctor's office earlier today, lost my temper and hung up because I couldn't understand anything.
1: My plan.
0: 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You'll save money and talk to someone who speaks English. #250, say Jesse Kelly. We'll be back.
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3: Asha, but we cannot start there because it would not make sense. So I struggled with this one on where exactly to begin. We're going to begin after Napoleon has been slapping around all of Europe. Napoleon is, like I said, he was this brilliant commander. He's coming into power at a time where Europe was experiencing all this upheaval. There was so much dissatisfaction throughout Europe with this king and that queen and this leadership. The people were really ready to get rid of all this stuff. Napoleon comes along. He's not only a brilliant military commander, he's promising people things like rights. Now, when I say that, I don't want to act like Napoleon was this tremendously benevolent dictator. That's not what I'm saying. But what I'm saying is he was selling something the other kings and queens, the old monarchs, were not selling. You are a citizen. You have rights. So he goes and he starts crushing all the armies that stand up against him in Europe. Russia, not an ally. Russia decides they want to get in on the action and they want to test their will against Napoleon, and that was a bad idea because Napoleon slapped the crap out of them too. All right, well, now you got a problem. But Napoleon was one of these guys. He could be, after he defeated you, he could be pretty wonderful as far as the victor goes. Now, he had ulterior motives for this, but if Napoleon defeated you in battle, he didn't want you filleted alive with your skins hanging from the city walls like an Assyrian king. He was, of course, going to be in charge, but he just really wanted to bring you into the fold. So if he goes to war with you and your country, once he has whipped you on the battlefield, he's probably going to be pretty nice to you about many things. Let you keep this, you keep that. Of course, you're going to have to send troops when I tell you to send troops. And I'm going to tell you you're allowed to do this and not allowed to do that. So don't get me wrong. He's definitely going to be in charge, but it's not the end of the world. So there's this treaty. Don't worry about the nerdy details, remember. But in case you're curious, you can go look it up. It's called the Treaty of Tilsit. The Treaty of Tilsit. I'll explain it this way. The head of Russia, it was a czar. You know this, before the commies destroyed that country, Russia was ruled by kings that you would know as czars. Alexander is a king. He's a monarch, but we'll call him a czar. Tsar Alexander. Alexander, having been defeated, he has a meeting with Napoleon. I would love, there are all kinds of paintings of it. Obviously, there was no photographs at the time. I would love to have a picture, a video, to be a fly on the wall. One of those questions, what would you go look at in history if you had a time machine? This is one of those moments I wish I could have just sat in, because here's what they did. They met on a raft in a river. Now, believe me, it was quite nice. The food and wine were flowing. I'm sure it was all covered up. The paintings I've seen were that it was covered up. I'm sure there are plenty of descriptions of it, but Napoleon sits down with the defeated Alexander, and they spend all day together. Apparently, they embraced at the end. Like I said, the wine was flowing. The respect was flowing back and forth. Whether Napoleon's respect was genuine or not, I can't say that. I've read people who say it was. I've read people who said it was a big put on. But here's something you should understand, because this will probably apply many, many, many times during this little tale. Alexander looked up to Napoleon, and pretty much everyone else did too. Even the people who hated him, it was undeniable that the man knew how to command. The man was an amazing general. His men looked up to him. His generals looked up to him. Foreign generals, foreign kings, even the ones who hated him and feared him, they all acknowledged, kind of a superstar. Really a superstar. So Alexander's sitting there. Obviously, Napoleon can do with Alexander as he pleases, but he goes pretty easy on him. He did, however, insist on something you may have heard of before. Napoleon insisted that Alexander participate in what is known as the Continental System. Now, what does that mean, the Continental System? Well, Napoleon had this problem with Britain. Britain did not like Napoleon. Napoleon did not like Britain. Napoleon could not cross that English Channel to go beat up on the Brits, because the British Navy at this time was by far the finest in the world. Napoleon's army would simply die on the high seas. Well, that's a problem. So what do you do if you can't cross the water and go get them? Now, at this time, they can't cross the water and come get you, but you can't go get them. All right? There are many different ways to fight a war, not just bombs, bullets, and swords. Napoleon decides, okay, I'll starve them to death. Essentially, he puts in a system, the Continental System. He's conquered Europe, beaten up on Russia, and he's now told them all, no more buying anything from Britain, no more selling anything to Britain. Britain is cut off. They are persona non grata. That led to problems. Hang on. 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
15: Fox News, I'm Ted Linder. Gunfire on the National Mall in Washington, D.C. today. Fox's Mike Emanuel.
16: Secret Service says a plainclothes officer spotted someone around 3:30 this afternoon with a weapon not far from the White House. The suspect fired his weapon after being confronted by officers. A juvenile bystander was hit by a bullet. A uniformed Secret Service officer shot the suspect near the Washington Monument.
15: The White House was briefly locked down. And former New York City Mayor Rudy Giuliani in critical yet stable condition after being hospitalized with pneumonia. Fox's Dana Marie McNichol.
17: Rudy Giuliani's team says after being on a ventilator, the 81-year-old is now breathing on his own.
15: Giuliani, known for his heroics after the September 11th attacks, as well as being a top lawyer to President Trump during his first term. Just days before his hospitalization, Giuliani appeared on his online show with a noticeably raspy voice. 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
12: Another pleasant evening out there. We'll have lows tonight in the 50s, light south wind, partly to mostly sunny Tuesday, highs near 80, south wind at 10 to 15, staying breezy through Tuesday night and mostly cloudy. Rain and storms become more likely again by late Wednesday. It is a first alert weather day as some storms may be severe, especially overnight, and then Thursday morning storms move out. I'm WPRC Chief Meteorologist Wes Wyatt on your side.
18: Right now, it's 63 degrees at Birmingham's News Traffic and Weather Station. 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
19: 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Others say it's unleashing human potential. 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
3: From Russia, so on and so forth, but we're pre-war right now. Pre-war, Napoleon puts in the continental system after slapping around all of Europe and tells them no more buying goods from the UK, no more selling goods to the UK. Now, the thing about economies is this. Many people throughout history have tried very hard for various reasons, some good, some bad, to control an economy, to control where the money flows. No, buy this, don't buy that. No more of this, do more of that. But economies really are too big to ever totally be controlled. Britain bought a lot of things. Britain sold a lot of things. You start telling these countries who have economies of their own, you start telling them their number one customer is now no longer allowed, it's going to create problems. Now, speaking of problems, let's go to Russia, because I already told you Alexander very much admired Napoleon. Alexander liked how he was treated by Napoleon. Napoleon just wanted him in the fold. Hey, come do your thing. Keep your throne. It's all good. You're the czar. There's no more dealing with Britain. Otherwise, we're pretty good. There were other things involved, but otherwise, we're pretty good, right? But there is also, there's this part of it. When we think about past monarchs, kings, czars, things like that, we oftentimes make the mistake of thinking they are all powerful. I can't think of very many people in history. I'm trying to think. Well, whatever. I'm not going to waste time on it. I can't think of very many people in history who were, quote, all powerful. No matter how powerful that czar, the king, the dictator, the general, whatever it is, he has people around him, powerful people around him, people around him he kind of has to listen to. He can make one mad. He can make two mad. If he makes too many mad, he ends up with his head chopped off. Kings are not all powerful either. Alexander has a lot of people around him who are unbelievably displeased with this Napoleon guy, with this continental system, and with the results of the continental system as it pertains to Russia. One of those people I should note was the Tsar's sister. You see, she was previously residing over in mainland Europe, and then after Napoleon slapped anyone around, he sent her back home to Russia, and she did not take kindly to that. Not a big Napoleon fan, that one. And so she's in Alexander's ear every day, screw Napoleon, go to war, screw him, screw him, screw him. But the Russian economy just, it started to collapse. The Russian dollar, I know it wasn't called the dollar, I just do that because I'm an ugly American. The Russian dollar, because goods are not flowing to and fro, is collapsing. And again, I want to stress, even a czar and the all-powerful Russia, all these troops around him, all these guns, swords, all these things, he cannot afford too many rebellious people back at home. And if there's one thing every single leader in history has always understood, if people start starving, there are going to be problems on the home front. And he's running into problems on the home front. Too many problems to ignore. Russia can no longer continue this continental system. They have to get goods flowing again. And now there's a problem. Napoleon is not going to take kindly to that at all. So in 1810, think about this. Think how crazy this is. In 1810, 2 years before the war begins, the war began. This is what I mean. Both countries by 1810 knew war was coming, and they were starting to act like war was coming. And during this time, Alexander and Napoleon are exchanging all kinds of letters. Hey, are we still friends? I feel like we're friends. Shouldn't we be friends again? Hey, let's get... And you know what else is wild? Don't think times have changed now. Both leaders, both of them, were highly, highly interested in selling the coming war to their own people. Remember when I was talking about Trump and Iran before it began, and I said he has to sell it. He's got to sell it. People have to buy in. He's got to sell it. That rubbed a lot of people the wrong way, but that's the same with every leader ever. When you are going to march your country off to war, there will be trouble on the home front because wars are tough and expensive and tragic and all these things. You have to get the people to buy in. Napoleon wants to go to war with Russia because they're not obeying his demands. Russia wants to go to war with Napoleon because his demands are ridiculous and they're collapsing the economy. Neither man wants to look like the aggressor. They're all trying to play the he started it game. They are spying on each other relentlessly. And so each side knows preparations are coming. Now, pause for a second. We always have the benefit of hindsight. All human beings do. I do. You do. And we can sit here in the year 2026 and we can look back. And we can say, wait a minute, P- Peter the Great invaded Russia and just got wiped out. Napoleon invades Russia, gets wiped out. Hitler invades Russia and gets wiped out. These don't they learn? Pause for a second. By the time Napoleon is gearing up, there was obviously Peter, who didn't fare so well in Russia. But Napoleon only has that example. Now, combine that with this. Napoleon has spent his entire military career doing things people told him he could not do. Doing things people told him weren't possible. You can't defeat that army. You can't do this. You can't accomplish that. And Napoleon, because he was a freaking genius, accomplished it every single time. Napoleon had many, many advisors. He had many great men around him and scumbags around him too, like all leaders do. He had many, many advisors around him telling him, hey, we can't invade Russia, man. You can't physically invade Russia. It's too big. The climate is too bad. It's too poor, which we're going to get to in a little bit. That's a big part of this story. It's too poor. It's just the land isn't fertile enough. We can't go in there. But Napoleon had other men around him who thought Napoleon could walk on water. And at this point in time, look, again, with the benefit of hindsight, we can see differently. But at this point in time, it's a pretty justifiable thing to think that Napoleon can pull off anything. If Napoleon said he was going to walk on water, you had every reason to believe he might be walking on water soon because that's what he did. So Napoleon says, no, we're going to go to war. We're going to go to war. Now we come to a strategic problem. And many people have argued whether this doomed him or not. But the strategic problem was this for Napoleon. He wanted to go to war with Russia. He wanted to defeat Russia. He did not want to completely annihilate Russia or the Russians or the Tsar even. He wanted to whip them and then bring them back into the fold. War is very difficult no matter what. Going to war halfway has proven to be impossible time and time and time again. We'll be back.
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2: 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I'm Trace Dominguez. 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
3: 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Your love, your hate, your death threats, all are welcome. All right, back to our little story here. So both sides, France and Russia, are preparing for war. But I have to clarify what I mean. Both sides, France and Russia, are preparing for war. Russia's preparing for war. Yes, Russia has some allies. But by now, Napoleon, remember, Napoleon has conquered really all of Europe. It wasn't all of it, but it was all of Europe. They were under his thumb. This is always sold as France's war, and they were certainly, you know, half of the army, but Napoleon had sovereign countries. Yes, they were under him, but he now demanded troops from these countries. There were French here. There were Italians here. There were Germans here. There are more nations that I care to list for you. They were having to gather troops up. They were having to gather their troops up and get them to Napoleon. Again, I know this is nerdy, but I've done it before and it helps me. Maybe it helps you. I want you to look at a map. Don't worry about doing all of it. Just look at a map of Europe. Look at Italy. Now look over at the border of Russia. Now think about this. No planes, no trains, no automobiles. You have to gather up troops. Maybe you don't even have them. You have to conscript them. You have to train them. Then once you equip them, you have to get them from Italy up to the front line with Russia. Now, let's stop on this because we're going to touch on this many times throughout this story. Are you looking at that Russian border? Are you looking at the size of this country? It's not like you have to go to one spot. You are going to need multiple armies gathered at multiple different places along the Russian border in order to facilitate this invasion. And yes, if you're an ally of Napoleon, you're under Napoleon, you're conquered, you're bested, he's in charge, you got all that. But you still have a country to run too. You have people to feed, you have an economy, you have things to do. Napoleon, because he's trying to assemble the largest army the world has ever seen, Napoleon is twisting arms with allies all across Europe to send him every single thing they have. And it doesn't always land that well. Don't get me wrong. They do it, but it's not we're so excited to send you 50,000 men at this point in time. It's a problem. Now, that's that part of it. Now let's walk through this part of it. I mentioned look at Italy and look at that border with Russia. Do you have any idea what it would be like to walk from Italy to Russia? Do you have any idea how much food you would need? Not to invade Russia, to get to Russia. For all these troops from all these different countries. Oh, and I should probably mention this because we don't think about this. At least I don't. I oftentimes skip over this when I'm thinking about the logistics of all this. It's not just you, a dude with a pack on your back. You have animals, lots of them, horses, oxen. Do you have any idea how much food a horse eats in a day? The estimates I saw most of them for this war, around 20 pounds a day. 20 pounds of food a day. Now think about the logistics. Eventually this army is going to be 600,000 men. A little more than, but we're just going to stick with 600,000. Think about how much food alone, you need to provide for 600,000 men, their horses, their oxen, their everything else. And this is while these men are getting to the border, 1,200 miles. If you got in your car right now and started driving down the highway at highway speeds and you wanted to drive 1,200 miles, that's what, Chris, 14 hours? 15 hours? That's you blazing 70 down the highway. Now go at the speed of an ox. How long is this going to take? And there's something else, and I hope logistics don't bore you, because logistics are pretty much everything in this war. Don't get me wrong, there's plenty of battles and blood. We'll get to that. You're breaking down as you go. Breaking down in what way? First, the individual soldier. His gear is going to break at various times. So you, on top of food and bullets and things like that, you have to have spare gear, spare boots, spare this, spare that. You have to have an unbelievable amount of medical supplies, because guys are inevitably, in this kind of movement, they're going to be getting sick along the way. So you have to stockpile medical supplies. This is logistically, just getting an army of 600,000 to the border is an absolute feat. And here's something else that's going to come into play more and more as we go. You're losing men along the way. losing them to desertion. Men, I mean, think about this. I mentioned Italy. I'll just keep coming back to them. By the way, there were many other countries. I'm just sticking with this one for simplicity's sake. You're an Italian farmer. Wife, kids, trying to get by. Government comes and says, hey, here's a gun and a uniform. Go to Russia. Wait a minute. What? Why? I don't want to go to Russia. How many men do you have to do that to before you start finding men who say, you guys march on. I'm going to hit the head real quick. And then you never see him again. You're bleeding men before the war ever begins, just trying to get 600,000 men to the border of Russia. Already, before a shot has been fired in anger, it is a pain in the butt and a nightmarish scenario. And we will continue that tomorrow. All right? For now, we're going to get back to politics. You're just going to have to wait a day and I'll finish up the rest of it. Can you imagine how bad your feet would hurt after that much marching with no relief factor? Chris? What they should have done, although it didn't exist back then, they should have had relief factor staged at the end of every day because it's drug-free. They should have taken this supplement at the end of every day. Napoleon probably would have won. I would venture to guess that with relief factor, Napoleon wins his invasion of Russia. Now, Napoleon can't have relief factor, but you can. 3 weeks of it's 1995. 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We'll be back.

0: 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And just like cancer, at first you may not notice it. 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
4: Strait of Hormuz, from incoming Iranian cruise missiles and drones. Apache gunship helicopters blew up 6 Iranian fast boats, threatening those ships. The conflict entered a new phase today, with the U.S. military beginning a new operation to break Iran's attempted blockade of the strait, opening a safe passage lane near Oman, while still enforcing a blockade of any tankers and ships leaving Iran's ports.
5: Fox's Jennifer Griffin. A man carrying a gun near the Washington Monument was shot and wounded by Secret Service this afternoon.
6: He appeared to have the imprint of a weapon on him. So when officers approached the guy, he took off and then he started firing on them. They, of course, returned fire. The suspect was hit, but then again, so was a child near the scene. Both the child and the gunman remain hospitalized. They are recovering. It's believed, by the way, that the bullet that hit the juvenile came from the alleged gunman.
5: Fox's Kevin Cork. The White House was briefly locked down while the incident was being investigated. New details emerging about the arson suspect in last year's Palisades fire in Los Angeles.
7: Prosecutors revealing in court documents that 29-year-old Jonathan Rinderneck was reportedly upset that he didn't have any New Year's Eve plans and even ranting about being angry at the world. This before he allegedly started the fire on January 1st, 2025. He'd been driving around the Palisades for Uber on New Year's Eve with passengers describing him as angry and intense, along with driving erratically.
5: Fox's John Saucier. This is California's insurance commissioner, says State Farm violated the law in its handling of insurance claims after the Palisades and Eaton fires. 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
8: On war and immigration policy in the U.S., Leo has called for peace in Iran and other points of conflict around the world. The Pope said his criticisms have never been directed at President Trump. This will mark Rubio's third trip to Italy or the Vatican since becoming Secretary of State. His first was a year ago this month for Pope Leo's inaugural mass. Gernal Scott, Fox News.
5: A manhunt in Oklahoma for two suspects, authorities say, opened fire at a weekend party, sending 18 people to the hospital. A legendary baseball announcer has died.
10: Ball game over. World Series over. Yankees win. The Yankees win.
14: 36 years at the microphone on radio broadcasts of New York Yankees games, John Sterling has died at the age of 87, forever known for his signature and playful home run calls.
10: That ball is high. It is far. It is gone. Bernie goes boom. The Bambino. Georgie Juice one. The Giambino. A thriller by Godzilla. Robbie Cano. Don't you know? An A-bomb from A-Rod.
15: All rise. Here the judge.
14: John Sterling with the Yankees Radio Network. He was 87. Jared Max, Fox News.
5: New York City's historic Eugene O'Neill Theater forced to close down after a fire broke out earlier today. The theater, built in 1925, currently hosts the Book of Mormon. No one was hurt in the fire, which began in an electrical room. I'm Lee Silicera. This is Fox News.
16: Another pleasant evening out there. We'll have lows tonight in the 50s, light south wind, partly to mostly sunny Tuesday, highs near 80, south wind at 10 to 15, staying breezy through Tuesday night and mostly cloudy. Rain and storms become more likely again by late Wednesday. It is a first alert weather day as some storms may be severe, especially overnight, and then Thursday morning storms move out. I'm WPRC Chief Meteorologist Wes Wyatt on your side.
17: Right now, it's 62 degrees at Birmingham's news, traffic, and weather station. 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
19: It is the Jesse Kelly Show, final hour of the Jesse Kelly Show on what has been a fantastic Monday, if I say so myself. So we're going to touch on some things. So I have a policy change I'd like to see in Washington, D.C., courtesy of Senator Tom Tillis and others. We'll get to that in a moment. We'll talk about young women moving to the left even faster. Blue areas are not getting better anytime soon. Godzilla, emails, all that, so much more to come in the final hour of the Jesse Kelly Show. Now, you ever been fired? Now, if you haven't been, that's fine. I'm glad for you. I was only fired once. It's my own father. I didn't do anything wrong, but that's another story. You are aware that when people get fired from corporate jobs, they usually have security escort them out immediately after they get fired, right? That's something you're at least aware of. Now, why? Well, once you've been fired, once you've been let go, there's this, I don't have anything left to lose thing, probably angry that you just lost your job. They're worried you're going to destroy things or steal things on the way out the door. So don't take it personally, but our security guard, Bob, he's going to watch you pack up your desk, make sure you don't throw the company stapler in there. Make sure you don't throw something on the floor, break a window. Bob is going to stand here and watch you load up that box. And then Bob is going to walk you to your car and take the security badge away from you on the way out the door. Goodbye, you're fired. It makes sense when you understand the reasoning. Now, that's it, corporate America. In the United States government, when these politicians finally decide they're going to retire, or if they lose an election, we have to get a faster process to get them out. There has to be a faster way. Remember, before we even get to Tom Tillis, remember what the communists in the Biden administration did after Doam lost the election? Doam loses the election, but that's in November. Trump doesn't get sworn in again until January. They spent 2 months trying to shovel out the door as much taxpayer money as humanly possible, just handing away your money as fast as they could with the time they had. Who knows what other things they destroyed, stole? Why do we allow these people to hold on to power 2 months after they lost an election? Which brings me to Tom Tillis. Now let's talk about something we have touched on before. Many in the GOP, many GOP politicians, they hate you. They hate your values. They don't want to ever actually do anything for you that you want done. But they come from a red state or a reddish state. They want power. So they have to pretend to like the Second Amendment. In reality, they don't think you should own guns. You're just a dumb peasant. But they have to show up at the local gun show with their cowboy boots on and take pictures with you and act like they care about your guns. But then when they get back to Washington, D.C. with all their friends, they mock you and they mock me and they talk about how stupid we are. And this is how these people think. Behind closed doors, GOP politicians, not all of them, but many of them, GOP politicians hate you more than Democrat politicians do. Do you know why? Because Democrat politicians don't ever have to try to placate you. They don't ever have to talk to you. They'll never attempt to talk to you. They're not going to try to win your vote over. They have to go deal with their own crazies. You're just an inconvenience. But the problem for people like Tom Tillis, Mitch McConnell, all these types, is when it comes time to election season, they have to pretend to go to church. They have to pretend to care about spending or low taxes or something. And they don't actually feel like this at all. And you discover this the second they announce they're retiring. The second they announce, I'm not running for re-election, I'm retiring. Then it's almost, you can almost see it. You can almost see this moment where they can finally drop the mask and tell you how much they hate you. Tom Tillis announced that he's not running for Senate again. He announced this some time ago. Since then, Tom Tillis has been a regular on every single commie channel there is, kneecapping us every single chance he gets. He's announcing that he's not supporting this Trump nominee or that Trump nominee. We finally have deep stater James Comey potentially in some trouble for a death threat against Donald Trump. Everyone knows what 86 means. Anyone vaguely familiar with crime, it means kill. That's what it means. So Comey, probably trying to hawk a book, writes 8647 like a teenage girl and some seashells on the beach, puts it on Instagram. Now he's facing felony charges. Everyone knows what it is. Tom Tillis goes to CNN and does this.
20: Do you think posting 8647 is a crime?
21: If this whole case is based on a picture in the sand of a North Carolina beach,
0: It again makes no sense to me. Number one, 80s. I used to work in the restaurant industry, and I think 86 actually has its roots as a cook.
20: That's my understanding too.
0: It has its roots in 86ing the menu or 86ing the product. I can't find any evidence except some that's come up after the president made the comment about the movies. I know the penal code in North Carolina 187 means murder, but I can't find any evidence where 86 is used to as a call for violence.
19: Okay, let's skip right past the obvious stuff. He's obviously lying, and he knows he's lying, but he's not running for re-election. Now he gets to do two things. Now he gets to go after the person he truly hates, you. So whatever policies you want done, whatever things you want done, Tom Tillis is going to take out years of resentment for having to try to care, having to act like he cares about you. Now he's going to take out those years of resentment on you until he's finally gone, screwing you over time and time and time again. That's one. And two, what else is he doing? I'll tell you what, pause on this for a second. We'll come right back to Tom Tillis. You know who Eric Clapton is, obviously. If you don't, may God have mercy on your soul. Singer, songwriter, one of the great guitarists of all time. Rolling Stone magazine is one of the most ugly communist rags in the United States of America. Saw some story this morning where they removed Eric Clapton, I think from the top 10, might have been the top 20, of greatest guitarists of all time. What? Why? It's Eric Clapton. If you read the article, the author doesn't even really hide it. It's because Eric Clapton didn't like the COVID vaccine stuff. Getting a system membership card, proving yourself over and over again to be a loyal member of the system, someone who will keep corruption in place, move the communist revolution forward, it's worth a lot of money. You know that? Why do you think Jimmy Kimmel's still on the air? He even came out and said, it's not my job to make people laugh. He does a late night comedy show, and he admitted that it's not his job to make people laugh. Why is he still on the air? Because Jimmy Kimmel is a loyal communist foot soldier. He gets his system membership card updated every single day, trashing Trump every single day, making fun of you every single day. No, nobody's watching anymore. And I mean, nobody is watching. You should see the ratings. But he still makes millions and millions and millions of dollars because his system membership card is up to date. Now that Tom Tillis is retiring, he's, of course, going to take out his resentment on you while at the same time working on his own system membership card every day on CNN.
20: Do you think posting 8647 is a crime?
0: If this whole case is based on a picture in the sand of a North Carolina beach, it again makes no sense to me. Number one, 80s. I used to work in the restaurant industry, and I think 86 actually has its roots as a cook.
20: That's my understanding too.
0: It has its roots in 86ing the menu or 86ing the product. I can't find any evidence.

0: doing it that they can keep paying off the mortgage of widows and orphans, fallen first responder families, Gold Star families. They have a wonderful homeless veteran program. It's just so freaking sad how many veterans we have out there on the streets in this country. It's a terrible state of affairs. Tunnel to Towers is tackling this problem. $11 a month. 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Sign up to give it automatically so you don't even have to remember. 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T2T.org. T2T.org. We'll be back.
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6: Have you heard the news? The United States escorted two vessels out of the Strait of Hormuz. Scott Bessent on Fox News.
7: The Iranians do not have control of the Strait. 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
1: You can email the show your love, your hate, your death threats, jesse@jessekellyshow.com. Of course, hour two tomorrow will be hit. More history. We'll continue our little tale. For now, let's do some of these emails. I thought this one was really precious and it was long, but I'm going to read the whole freaking thing because I thought it was awesome. The subject of this one is God and goodbyes. Jesse, yesterday I listened to Friday's show when you recounted the day before your father passed, and I immediately thought of my stepson, who passed away at the age of 27. At the time of his death, he was living on the streets in an area about 30 minutes from where my wife and I lived. He lived on the streets for several years, and we did not have a reliable way to contact him. The last couple years, we would only hear from him when he had access to a phone, which wasn't very often. My wife was left with driving around the area in hope of spotting him. I don't recall a single instance when she was able to find him, and this was always very difficult for her. My goodness, yeah, it would be. My wife was in the city near the area where she knew he was, and as she had done countless times before, she did a quick search for him. On this day, she actually found him and spent approximately 4 hours with him before returning home. The very next day, we learned he had been struck by a train and killed. I told my wife about your last day with your father. We both cried, in part because of the loss of her son, but also because we see that as proof of God's love for us. We miss him, and I know you miss your father. But God is good all the time, brother. Apologies for the long email. Really wanted you to know what you said blessed me and my wife. Isn't that awesome? That's really cool. That's really cool. And blessings to you and your wife. That's tough. That's tough. Life sucks sometimes. Jesse. Oh, this guy says, hey, daddy. Always mad at me about something. So when we get through the midterms and don't lose power, will you admit you are wrong? Tired of your dooming? Sure. Are you gonna? I bet you won't. I bet. Hey, Chris, you know what? I want you to save this email. No, I do. I want you to save this email because if things continue to go the way I think they're going to go, I want to know if we hear from this guy. That's what I want to know. Oh, I'm going to reach out. No, we are going to reach out. If I don't hear from him the day after, I want you sending an email every day. I want to hear from him. You see, what you want is mommy radio. You want me to tell you everything's great. Everything's not great. Everything electorally, as of this moment, points to a disaster. I'm not saying a disaster is inevitable, but right now, we are in some trouble. You want me to tell you everything's great. I can't do that. I'm not your mom. All right? Mommy will pick you up, powder your butt. I'm not your mom. Menu whisper. We are traveling and we came across Buc-ee's. 2 days ago, I saw your post on X about the Texas cheesesteak burrito. Incredible. Thank you for that info. Listen, you've never had it, Chris? Are you kidding me? Oh, Chris, all right. So here in Texas, there is a gas station chain called Buc-ee's. I know every state has its own kind of big gas station chain. And I like them all. You know, I've been to all of them. The Sheetz, the Quick Trip, I love them. I'm a gas station man. What I'm about to say, believe me, is not me being a Texas resident now, an ugly Texan. And it is not supposed to be taken as an insult to you and whatever gas station chain you happen to love. Wawa, all of them. I like them all. There is nothing like a Buc-ee's. Nothing. It honestly, you can go in there and get a tackle box. You can go get a smoker. Your wife can get a china set. It is an experience. This includes the food, which they make fresh in-house. They'll be pulling brisket off the smoker in front of you and slicing it up. They make their own beef jerky in-house. The whole pastry shop. Bucky's is different. They pay their employees incredible. I think they start at $15 an hour. Do I have that right? It's more? Chris thinks it's more. Okay. They pay their employees well. Everybody is polite. Everybody is professional. The bathrooms are enormous and immaculate. You know how much I despise public restrooms? You know me. I despise public restrooms. I swear, I don't think I've ever had an odor in a Bucky's bathroom. They're cleaning it all day, every single day. You've never seen anything like it. Now, they have a little special section which Jewish producer Chris apparently has not seen. It's usually backed by the pastries, but I can't tell you because every Bucky's can be a little bit different. They have Texas cheesesteak burritos. It's exactly what it sounds like. I won't insult your intelligence. They put some kind of chipotle mayo in it too. Chris, and it is cheesy and gooey. And the tortilla, I'm almost positive they make the tortillas in-house too. It's so fresh. What, Chris? Chris said he's worried about the ratio. He's worried about the bread. The tortilla is the perfect size, and it's gooey, Chris, because it's been wrapped in foil, so it's just sitting there steaming. It's perfect. It's perfect. There you go. That's what you get in the Bucky's. All right. Let's make fun of Randy Weingarten. I need that in my life. Hang on. Yeah, I would wrap you. Right now, the voices in our culture are loud, but the truth is often silent. And today, Preborn needs you to help speak that truth. Women facing unplanned pregnancies are often pressured to act quickly before they have time to pause, breathe, or hear the truth about life, dignity, and hope. 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
4: Fox News, I'm Sue Gussman. A shaky ceasefire in Iran is being tested as the U.S. tries to reopen the Strait of Hormuz in Iran. It's opened fire now on U.S. warships as well as a port in the United Arab Emirates and several ships. Fox's Jennifer Griffin.
5: The conflict entered a new phase today with the U.S. military beginning a new operation to break Iran's attempted blockade of the strait, opening a safe passage lane near Oman while still enforcing a blockade of any tankers and ships leaving Iran's ports.
4: Gunfire on the National Mall in Washington. Fox's Mike Emanuel.
6: Secret Service says a plainclothes officer spotted someone around 3:30 this afternoon with a weapon not far from the White House. The suspect fired his weapon after being confronted by officers. A juvenile bystander was hit by a bullet. A uniformed Secret Service officer shot the suspect near the Washington Monument.
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7: And Another pleasant evening out there. We'll have lows tonight in the 50s, light south wind, partly to mostly sunny Tuesday, highs near 80, south wind at 10 to 15, staying breezy through Tuesday night and mostly cloudy. Rain and storms become more likely again by late Wednesday. It is a first alert weather day as some storms may be severe, especially overnight, and then Thursday morning storms move out. I'm WBRC Chief Meteorologist Wes Wyatt on your side.
3: Right now, it's 61 degrees at Birmingham's News Traffic and Weather Station. 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
8: 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Others say it's unleashing human potential. 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
1: Good speaker. And I just, sometimes I feel bad for people. I feel bad when people don't have anybody in their lives who will pull them aside and give them some hard truths. Maybe that's because I had a father who was more than willing to do that to me. But for instance, I have my oldest son, James. He's one of these artistic people where he can just draw things and it's really, really good by hand. He can do it on like designs on computers and stuff like that. His mind just works that way. It's really, really, really good. He definitely didn't get that from me. Had to come from Bob's side of the family. But either way, he's really talented. Then there's my youngest son, Luke. He didn't get any of that at all. And I mean, none of it. You have never in your life you have never seen such bad artwork. Luke is a straight A student. I don't know if he's ever had a B. I think he's getting a C in art class right now. He's a freshman. He can't do it. He can't do it. Anyway, speaking of art class, he said, I'm going to take art class. He had options. I forget what they were. I wasn't really listening. And I said, really? Art class? I don't know what the other options would be, but you should probably jump on those because, buddy, you can't draw. You can't paint. You can't do it. I just had to give it to him right between the eyes, right? Randy Weingarten continues to be a public speaker. And it saddens me that communist John Denver doesn't have anybody in her life to pull her aside and say, Randy, no.
16: If we believe in possibility, if we believe in the promise of America, if we believe in strengthening public education, if we believe in public universities, if we believe that working people should have a right in this country to live and one job is enough and they have a dignified retirement and real health care, if we believe in all of that, will we go back to our schools and our local...
1: The voice is so bad. Send an email. Send someone else out to give that speech. Lady, you can't talk. It's terrible. What, Chris? I know. Well, that's a very good point. Jewish producer Chris brings up a very good point. Most people have a fear of public speaking. It's just inside most people. They don't like doing it. Totally get that. How is it that she doesn't? You know, there are so many people who fear public speaking, but they shouldn't. They actually speak very well. Randy Weingarten should be mortally afraid of speaking in front of people, and she apparently loves it. She loves it. Just always screeching with that voice into the microphone. I'd rather hear Randy.
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1: I would rather listen to Randy speak than Randy Weingarten speak. Speaking of evil people, you know how I've always told you these communists, they see themselves as kings and queens. They do. They think they are significantly better than you. They feel like they can talk down to us. They're smarter than us. This is Mallory McMorrow. She's running for Senate, Democrat. I know that's a shock, in Michigan. Listen.
18: So do you stand by that sentiment that rural parts of America can learn from coastal elites?
19: I think we all need to understand each other better. Trump has succeeded in weaponizing us against each other, convincing us that we are each other's enemies. I've lived all over the country. I've met a lot of different people, and I stand by that. Was it the most eloquent tweet I've ever tweeted? No. I've tweeted thousands of times.
1: You rural rubes, you could learn from people like Mallory. Let's do some emails. Dear singer-songwriter, I have three big stories to come out. The U.S. is going to take Cuba. Trump is considering pardoning former Democrat Bob Menendez. Spoke to Julian Assange about a possible pardon. Prices are high. I don't care about foreign countries, and Bob and Julian are not exactly high on my list and well-liked people. Why does it seem like Trump is intentionally trying to throw the midterms? Just get out of Iran and go after higher prices and fraud here. If that happens, I'm hopeful we can possibly save the midterms. What say you? Says his name is Brian. Well, remember I played this earlier from Stephen Miller.
20: What we found since President Trump came into office is that the Democrats have set up a system to funnel hundreds of billions and ultimately trillions of dollars to migrants that are in our country, oftentimes from places like Somalia. So as an example, ICE recently asked a group of illegal immigrants that were in detention whether or not they were receiving Medicaid. Half of them raised their hands and volunteered that they were on Medicaid.
1: Now, part of my frustration is I think the Trump administration is doing awesome things, especially when it comes to fraud. And think about this. All the people out there hurting, and maybe you're one of them, can't afford things, can't make ends meet, can't get a good job. What if the news stories you got every single night were Trump finds more fraud, Trump finds more fraud, Democrats busted again, fraud? What if every single night you were hearing over and over and over again, Democrats are stealing from me and Trump is stopping it? What if that was the theme heading into the midterm election? You are not making ends meet. You can't find a job. Democrats are stealing your money, which is true, and Trump is trying to stop it, which is also true. What if that was the theme heading into the election? But of course it's not. It's this.
2: The energy effect and energy prices from the Iran conflict is already by some measures as big or larger than when Russia invaded Ukraine. So it's already having a big effect, and we're seeing it. You mentioned the PCE data. We're already seeing it in the inflation numbers here at home. I talked to the CEO of a global company headquartered in Minnesota that has supply chains all around the world just last week, and they have estimated that even if the Strait reopened today, it would probably take 6 months for their supply chains to return to something like normal.
1: I want our messaging now to be about the wonderful successes we are seeing, and we are seeing them. But that messaging, the great things Trump is doing, it is getting drowned out. Now, as far as your question goes, does it seem like he's throwing the midterms? Look, I think if he had to do Iran over again, he would have waited. Remember, we know the story behind it. Netanyahu told Trump, basically, it's going to be fast and easy. Chairman of the Joint Chiefs said, no, it's not. Marco Rubio said, no, it's not. J.D. Vance said, no, it's not. And Trump went anyway. Now every day it's energy prices and gas prices, and people are mad and we're losing independence. And I want our messaging leading up to the midterms to be Democrats are dirty thieves and we're stopping it. And that is true, but that messaging is never going to get through when people are paying $4.50 a gallon for gas. It's not. It sucks. Whatever. Let's move on. Do some other stuff. I want to talk about young women really quickly moving to the left. 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
1: Hey, so there's yet another study. People think young men have moved to the right, and they have a little moved to the right. But the real divergence in our society is that young women have raced to the left at record speeds. I know this is a topic we've talked about before, so I'm not going to spend a lot of time on it. I just wanted to remind you, though, that communists go after women on purpose, and they always have. They are more emotional, more motherly in their nature. That's how God made them. These are not bad things at all. These are not bad things, but they make women easier targets for communist propaganda. That's why some of the most vicious tortures and murders in communist history have been women. They will go after the woman. If you can turn her into being the mother of the revolution, she will kill for you. She will die for you, like a mother does. This is a word of caution for parents with daughters. Yes, you have to look out for young men, and you have to teach young men the right way. There's no question about it. Your daughter is uniquely vulnerable. And on top of her motherly nature, women are more likely to seek out social acceptance. For women, I never understood this until I got older. My older sister, I have an older sister, a couple years older than me. And for her, when we were in school, when we were younger, social acceptance seemed to be such a higher priority than it was for me. And I didn't want to be the outcast or the dork or whatever it was. Don't get me wrong. I wanted friends and things like that. But social acceptance is way, way bigger for women in general than it is for men. And so if all the other women around her are going commie, the chances she's going to tell them all to go pound sand are slimmer and slimmer and slimmer. Just a reminder to guard your daughters, because they are after your daughters. They are after her. They want her to be a prized communist recruit who will help them destroy everything as fast as they possibly can. Just guard your daughter, okay? Be very careful, and be very, very careful where you send her to school. Headline, Spamberger, that'd be Virginia's governor, won't roll out taxes on gym memberships and streaming services. Headline, New York City lost more residences across all, or more residents across all income levels in 2025 as Americans flee high-cost blue cities. The pace with which blue states will now degrade, it is not going to be steady. It is going to be exponential. It is going to be exponential. Because the Democrat Party no longer has guardrails, which we've talked about many times before. I mean, Spamberger's there saying, oh, we'll tax your streaming services. Well, who's going to say no? If you don't want to be the Democrat who says, that's too far. That's too many taxes. That's how you get in trouble in the Democrat Party now. The Democrat who proposes the most insane communist things, they never get in trouble for being too far left, not with other Democrats. The only way you get in trouble as a Democrat is being to the right, or even thought of as not far enough left. This guy isn't in trouble with Democrats.
3: As I've made very clear that our laws leave nothing, no room for interpretation about the fact that our NYPD will not participate in civil immigration enforcement. And I've also been very clear about my views on ICE raids as a whole. I think that they are cruel. I think that they are inhumane. I think that they do not serve any interest of public safety.
1: Think how benign ICE raids really are. You have federal law enforcement officers who arrest and deport people who are here illegally. Yet, you can't find me, I mean, maybe you can, but I'm not aware of it, a single Democrat politician in this country who speaks up for them, for ICE. Not one. Not one who even says, I mean, maybe the rapists, maybe we should send the rapists out. I do think we should probably deport the rapists. Those aren't great people. Can you find me a Democrat who says that? None of them do. You don't get in trouble in the Democrat Party by being insane and communist. You get in trouble if you even breathe a word of sanity. Crazy place to be, but that's where we are. All right, it's time.
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1: Absolutely.
4: And now,
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1: Japanese man sentenced for posting Godzilla spoilers online. I love this. I've long campaigned for jail sentences for people who spoil movies. I don't care what country you're in. I have some movie spoilers in my own family. There's just nothing worse. What, Chris? What? I spoiled Heat. No, Chris. Heat is 30 years old, and I gave you all weekend to watch Heat. And I gave you all weekend to watch it. There was a stern warning there, which you chose to ignore. poll. Voters are wary of AI crypto as super PAC surge. Yes, AI is one of those things that's going to go crazy. It's going to run wild. The American people already hate it. They're worried about what's coming. And I suspect this is going to be a very difficult tightrope for politicians to walk because they want that AI money because there's going to be a ton of money behind it. But they still have to get elected. Working class Mainer Graham Platner got $200,000 from his father to buy his house, records show. He now claims he relied on veterans benefits. That's from Free Beacon. Yeah, communists lie about everything all the time. They just don't have any problem with lying. Of course you lie to achieve power. Whatever you have to do for the revolution. I shall be back tomorrow. We'll do more history and tackle whatever the world gives us.

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7: Admiral Brad Cooper said the U.S. military defended two U.S. commercial vessels as they crossed through the Strait of Hormuz from incoming Iranian cruise missiles and drones. Apache gunship helicopters blew up six Iranian fast boats, threatening those ships. The conflict entered a new phase today, with the U.S. military beginning a new operation to break Iran's attempted blockade of the strait, opening a safe passage lane near Oman, while still enforcing a blockade of any tankers and ships leaving Iran's ports. The clock is ticking on Iranian oil storage as crude piles up on tankers and at export hubs like Iran's Karg Island. Analysts estimate Iran could hit capacity in about a month.
8: U.S. officials say combat operations could soon be resumed. United States has a major influence on Venezuela's oil industry now, following the arrest of its former president, Nicolas Maduro, earlier this year. Fox's Steve Harrigan is in Caracas with this update.
9: You talk to people on the streets, select, ask them about what happened here 4 months ago. Basically, the U.S. military arresting and removing the man who led and ruled this country with an iron fist for more than 12 years. The reaction of people here in Venezuela is remarkably similar. And while there has been little immediate gain for most ordinary Venezuelans, inflation still over 600%, the currency almost worthless. When you get on a bus here, you have to have fistfuls of that paper currency to actually ride the bus.
8: And an explosion at a fireworks plant in central China has killed at least 21 people and injured 61 others. 500 rescuers currently at the scene. 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
15: A juvenile bystander was hit by a bullet. A uniformed Secret Service officer shot the suspect near the Washington Monument. He's been transported to a local hospital. Secret Service notes the vice president's motorcade drove by that area a short time before the incident. The deputy Secret Service director says the agency will get to the bottom of whether this was a threat to the president or not.
8: He's still hospitalized in critical condition, but former New York City Mayor Rudy Giuliani's primary care provider says he's making incredible progress. The latest from Fox's Dana Marie McNichol.
16: Rudy Giuliani's team says after being on a ventilator, the 81-year-old is now breathing on his own. We spoke with his primary care doctor for an exclusive update.
17: He did have a priest anoint him. And all the prayers from around the world, it's like a miracle. This guy's got 9 lives.
16: Giuliani served as New York City mayor from 1994 to 2001 and became known nationwide for his leadership after the September 11th attacks, earning the title America's Mayor. His spokesperson, Ted Goodman, says the pneumonia is linked to having restrictive airway disease.
8: Giuliani also served as a top lawyer to President Trump during his first term of office. Access to the abortion pill, mifepristone through telehealth, mail, and pharmacies has now been restored by the Supreme Court. The order, signed by Justice Samuel Alito, temporarily allows women seeking abortions to obtain the pill without any in-person visit to a doctor. His order will remain in effect for at least another week, while both sides continue to consider the issue. I'm Sue Guzman. This is Fox News.
18: Another pleasant evening out there. We'll have lows tonight in the 50s, light south wind, partly to mostly sunny Tuesday, highs near 80, south wind at 10 to 15, staying breezy through Tuesday night and mostly cloudy. Rain and storms become more likely again by late Wednesday. It is a first alert weather day as some storms may be severe, especially overnight, and then Thursday morning storms move out. I'm WPRC Chief Meteorologist Wes Wyatt on your side.
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1: More open lines continue when we come right back on Coast to Coast AM. 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
1: And welcome back to Open Lines. George Norrie with you. Great to be with you. I was looking at the calendar this morning ahead on the holidays, and Christmas is on a Friday this year, so we'll be live for you that night too, along with Christmas Eve on Thursday night the day before. Let's go back to the phones. Let's go to Jerry in Las Vegas to get us started. Hello, Jerry.
5: How you doing, George?
1: I'm doing great. How's things in Vegas?
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1: What got you to Vegas?
5: Well, I was a truck driver, and they domiciled our trucking company to Phoenix, Arizona, and I lived there for 20 years, and then I finally retired, and I came to Vegas.
1: Good for you. Were you a Teamster?
5: Oh, yeah, I'm retired with the Teamsters. Yeah, I was with them for 33 years I drove.
1: So you knew Jimmy Hoffa?
5: Well, I kind of seen him, but I never talked to him personally because they were, you know, in Detroit, and I didn't get up to Detroit too often.
1: That's my hometown. I knew the guy. I think I might have been the last reporter to talk to him before he disappeared.
5: Oh, wow. Yeah, well, I have two questions. Years ago, I listened to Art Bell and the Mel's Hole story.
1: Right.
5: And I was wondering if you're going to have an update on Mel's Hole.
1: Tommy's working on that as we speak, so probably yes.
5: Okay, well, that sounds good. And the other one is, now, years ago, some kind of spacecraft crashed into Brazil, and I think the fire department captured one of the aliens with a net, and there were two doctors that had interviewed him, and one of the doctors passed away. Now, I know George Knapp went down there, and I don't know if he got to talk to that doctor or not, and I was wondering what they did with the spacecraft. Did they take it to the junkyard?
1: They took it somewhere. James Fox did a documentary on that episode. It's pretty good.
5: Oh,
1: But I think they hauled it away somewhere.
5: Yeah. Well, that should be proof that aliens exist, right?
1: You would think so. Thanks, Jerry.
5: Okay, George, you take it easy.
1: You too, my friend. Next up, let's go to Jim in Missouri. Take it away. Hey, Jimmy, go ahead.
6: Hey, what's up? I've been a long-term listener of you.
1: Thank you,
6: but
1: sir.
6: But I've had a little difficulties in my life. One thing I've had, I had a head trauma back in 2003, and then last year I got hit with I took a lisinopril pill, and it interacted with me real bad, so it reduced my heart rate and closed my throat down.
1: Really? So that's a blood pressure pill, right?
6: Yeah. Yeah, and it was recall. So the pharmacist, she printed out a sheet saying that it was recall.
1: You got a bad batch, huh?
6: Got a bad batch, and it almost killed me.
1: Wow.
6: But I'm trying to, so I'm going through a lot of PTSD with that, like corneas, and I'm just trying to work myself out. What do you suggest for PTSD to reverse that? And also, how do I download your old podcast? I got I got like a little iPod machine and a computer in which I can download the old, like, the archive shows.
1: Well, the best thing, all right, if you're a Coast Insider, you get access to all that. They don't go back too far if you're not, but you can still grab some info. Just go to coasttocoastam.com and click podcasts at the top of the homepage. Text and tweets. Tom, what do we have?
7: George, Gerald in Michigan would like you to give us your definition of true happiness.
1: Making sure the people in your life are happy and your health is happy, that's good enough for me. What do you think, Tom?
7: I think that's one definition for sure and a great definition. I think another definition is well, you know what? Yeah, I was going to say seeing other people happy, but that's exactly what you just said. So, yeah, that's a great definition. And yourself, you need to be happy as well.
1: Well, if you make other people happy and your health is good, generally, you're going to be happy.
7: I agree with that. Have you ever, I know you have because you've told me, when you give to somebody, and I know it sounds kind of corny, maybe it doesn't sound corny, but when you give to somebody, like maybe someone on the corner or whatever, it's kind of selfish too because you feel really good.
1: It's not selfish. You've helped that individual regardless of what they do with the money. You've done it because it's in your heart. And, I'm telling you, karma is a wonderful thing, and you help somebody, it comes back to help you.
7: We got a show coming up on karma.
1: Oh, do you?
7: Yes, we do.
1: When is that?
7: I don't have the date in front of me, but it'll probably be next week, I think.
1: By the way, there was a great guest yesterday talking about the missing scientists and researchers.
7: Oh, Dean's a home run. He's a really good researcher, yeah.
1: Mr. Aliotto.
7: Aliotto, that's his name.
1: All right, next up, let's go to Mike in Fairbanks, Alaska. Hey, Michael, welcome to the show.
8: Hello, George, again. Second time on. I love it. Thank you.
1: You made it.
8: Yes, sir. How fun is that? Hey, George, I got a couple quick stories to tell you. One is about never giving up, and the other one is about Lieutenant Fowler. He was a test pilot at China Lake, and when we moved out to China Lake, our family, I bought a house in Ridgecrest, right next to China Lake. It's actually part of China Lake Military Base. Anyway, I built a dirt bike track for my grandson on his new Honda. And we're out there every day for 6 months picking up trash out in the desert. We had the High Sierras right in front of us. It's so beautiful there, George. I wish I didn't have to move. But anyway, we progressed further out into the desert. And we got so much trash piled up. I did an interest

0: knife on them, and the plane caught fire. And three or four people were critically burned trying to get Lieutenant Fowler out. He was only 36 years old. They couldn't do it. He perished. But he was a hero. They renamed the school after him. He got the Medal of Honor. But I think I have his ejection lever, George, and it is now in a box, and it's going to go to the China Lake Naval Base Foundation Museum. They're going to investigate it and see if it is actually part of his jet.
1: Well, you let us know. I think it may be.
0: Yeah. And here's the other one real quick. Never give up. The Comstock lode. This is a rich silver. The richest silver mine in the world was sold by two Irish brothers because Henry Comstock and these two brothers were having trouble with this blue clay. It was fouling up their equipment, and they got fed up. They sold it for $11,000. These two brothers came out. They took a sample. One guy went to town to assay it. The other one had lunch over on a little ridge. He pulled up some grass, and there was gold all over the roots. And at the same time, his brother came back and said, it's the richest ground ever discovered. That was the Comstock lode, George. It was sold and given up by Mr. Henry Comstock himself for 11 grand. And it totaled, it pulled out 200 million ounces of silver and 8 million ounces of gold, George. Never give up.
1: That's a good point. Thanks, Mike. Appreciate you being part of the program. Chris is with us in Rhode Island. Take it away, Chris. Good to have you with us.
2: I love the show. I had a theory, and I was wondering what you think about it.
1: Right.
2: My theory is that 9/11 is the proof that we live in a computer simulation. How is it possible they haven't let the real story out in 25 years? I mean, it would take so many people to keep that story from coming out. All the critical thinkers in this world, all the scientists not studying the technology. How is it possible? It's got to be a computer simulation.
1: I'm not sure about that, Chris, but what do you think the real story is?
2: Oh, high technology. It's the only answer. I mean, how does a 47-story skyscraper just disappear in one day? It wasn't hit by any airplanes. Why is nobody interested in that? 3,000 Americans were murdered, brutally murdered. They've never gotten justice. How do they keep law enforcement? How do they keep scientists? How do they keep universities from being interested in the story? It's got to be a computer program. They push a button and nobody's interested.
1: Well, 9/11 was a strange situation. I mean, there's no question in my mind terrorists were involved in it. But I also believe that we may have had foreknowledge that something was going to happen, and they let that happen. Jesse Ventura believes that as well. It was a tragic situation, but it was a real event. It happened. And Building 7, how did that go down? They probably took that down because it was never hit by anything. What a bad time that was. My God. First time caller, John in Poughkeepsie, New York. Hey, John, go ahead.
3: Hey, George, a pleasure to speak with you. An honor. Love the show, I got to tell you.
1: Thank you, sir.
3: Yes. I just started listening a couple of years ago. I do late night delivery around the Hudson Valley area here near Poughkeepsie. And I'll tell you, the show makes the night go by fast. Love the topics. You got great guest notes and all, but we love when you're on, George.
1: Which has been for 25 years, my friend.
3: Yes, that's what I wanted to also say. A great article done recently by Barrett Media that interviewed you for your 25th anniversary, and I found out a lot about you, and just a great article there. They did a great job. So thanks for all you do, George.
1: All right. Thank you, John. Thanks for checking in. Drive carefully. Stay safe. Joanna is with us in California, west of the Rockies. Hi, Joanna.
4: Yeah, this is Joanne, and I taught for many years, and there is no way you can enforce collecting the kids' phone before they go into class, and then when they leave, you get them back. There's no way that's enforceable. And I'm also thinking, knowing kids, they're going to have an extra phone in their backpack. And you don't have time for that. Look at the loads. I taught for 42 years, and you can't imagine what it's like in the morning. The last thing they're going to worry about is collecting phones. That's the least of their worries. So I'm just putting my two cents in. That's a total, total bad idea. It's not going to work.
1: Do you think the

0: phones are disruptive, though?
1: They're disruptive, but you can't, I mean, they're there. You're not going to be able to get them out of their hands. Now, I had to collect them from the kids. And what I told the kids is, because they would give you an argument, and I didn't have time to have arguments with the kids. So I would just say to them, give me your phone. I'd say, I'll put them in my file cabinet. We'll make it go to sleep. And then at the end of the period, I open up the file drawer, and all they go in and get their phones. If the phone is stolen, which never really happened. It happened one time. But they all picked their phones out and they left. Now, if you want to keep the phone in the morning, you're going to have a very hard time. And there's too many things going on. The last thing you're worried about is a phone. You're worried about so many other problems. Kids have to leave early, then they have to come back, or they have an appointment, or they're late. It's really not, you can't enforce that.
0: Well, I'd like to see what happens with the school district when they do that. Anyways, thanks, Joan. John in Wisconsin, take it away, John. Welcome to the program. I hope things are well.
2: Hello, George. Thank you so much. Very brief comment on happiness. Just a few moments ago, Tommy had a text and tweet on happiness. I believe one of the most important sayings we can ever hear is one of the oldest, which is it is better to give than receive. Once we give, we receive incredible blessings. And George, I love it when you share the stories of how you give out money to people that are homeless or the guy by the post office or wherever it is. I just encourage people to do that. And you're not doing it to get blessed, but when you do it, you will be blessed. George, you're the best. God bless you, and thanks for taking my call.
0: Thank you, John. Always nice chatting with you, my friend. We did a John Potter. He's blind, Great Coast listener, and we did a segment with him on what it was like to be blind, and he was remarkable, truly, truly remarkable. Jeremy from North Dakota got through again. Hey, Jeremy, go ahead.
3: Hey, George, I was wondering, would you be offended I use a program that does text to, or voice to text? And I think I can take shows and make them into a PDF for people to search instead of listen to the whole thing.
0: Well, I'm not sure you have the rights to do that. I don't think the network would let anybody do that. So tread very lightly on that, my friend, okay?
3: I was calling to ask you if it would be possible if I make them to PDF and then submit them to you guys, and you guys can disperse them that way.
0: You can do one, and we'll take a look at it.
3: Okay. I'll do that.
0: All right.
3: And I also want to know, is there a problem with me because I'm an insider? Copy the upcoming shows for the week into a text format, and then I send them to other coast-to-coast listeners that want to know what's going on.
0: Let's pretend you didn't tell me about that. So just do what you're going to do. I don't want to know about that at all. We got time for a couple more calls, and then Richard Dolan's going to join us to talk about UFOs. Fond Valley, California. Aaron's with us on the wild card line. Hello, Aaron.
4: Blessings, George.
0: How you doing?
4: Great, man. Overall assessment of our missing scientists. Should we all be heading for the hills and not wanting to send our future children to JPL to work at NASA, or are they going to get abducted? And I have this feeling, a knack, that there's probably two of them at least still alive. Thank you, George, for everything you do.
0: It's a bizarre story, to be sure. Our guest, Dean Alioto, has counted up to 15 possibilities of people who have disappeared or have died under strange circumstances. It is a bizarre story. I mean, it truly, truly is. And the other bizarre story is the situation and fate of Nancy Guthrie, the mother of Savannah Guthrie from the Today Show. 3 months, nobody's ever heard from her since she was missing from her house. Sad story. We'll probably do a news update on that too. But sad situation. Let's take some more calls. Welcome to the program. Hi there.
5: George, how are you?
0: I'm doing great. How about you?
5: Great. My name is Mike. I'm calling from Atlanta, and I've been listening to you coast to coast since Art Bell in 95.
0: Thank you, Michael. Thank you.
5: Love what you're doing, George. You're a very efficient broadcaster and communicator. But the reason I'm calling is I was diagnosed with bladder cancer 3 years ago. I'm going to try to make this real short. And I went up to the pastor in my church and told him. He pointed to the back of the church after the sermon. He goes, "We're doing a healing room." So I walked into the healing room, learned about the healing power of Jesus Christ. Then I was flying on a flight from visiting my mother. I had to do a connecting flight from Cleveland to Miami to get to Atlanta. And I figured, well, now's my shot to try my healing. And so I laid my hands on this girl, and she said her back hurt because she'd been playing the piano too much. I gave my mom a piece of sheet music when I was there for Mother's Day. Her back was healed, George. Her
0: Amazing.
5: Back was healed.
0: Amazing. Tell us more on another night. We'll be back in a moment on Coast to Coast. That's an amazing story.
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4: Former New York City Mayor Rudy Giuliani in critical but stable condition after being hospitalized with pneumonia. Fox's Dana Marie McNichol.
5: Rudy Giuliani's team says after being on a ventilator, the 81-year-old is now breathing on his own.
4: Giuliani, known for his heroics after the September 11th attacks in 2001, as well as being a top lawyer to President Trump during his first term. Just days before his hospitalization, Giuliani appeared on his online show with a noticeably raspy voice. And President Trump continued to issue threats against Iran if it attacks U.S. naval ships along the Strait of Hormuz.
6: The president says the U.S. military sank seven small Iranian boats and again prodded another ally to join the fight, posting, quote, "Iran has taken some shots at unrelated nations with respect to the ship movement Project Freedom, including a South Korean cargo ship."
4: Fox's Rich Edson. 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
7: Another pleasant evening out there. We'll have lows tonight in the 50s, light south wind, partly to mostly sunny Tuesday, highs near 80, south wind at 10 to 15, staying breezy through Tuesday night and mostly cloudy. Rain and storms become more likely again by late Wednesday. It is a first alert weather day as some storms may be severe, especially overnight, and then Thursday morning storms move out. I'm WPRC Chief Meteorologist Wes Wyatt on your side.
0: Right now, it's 59 degrees at Birmingham's News Traffic and Weather Station. 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
15: 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I'm Trace Dominguez. 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What's real? What's exaggerated? 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
20: UFOs, disclosure, extraterrestrials. Several experts can tell us what the government knows. One of them is Richard Dolan.
28: Richard, I'm looking at the resignation letter that Luis Elizondo turned in October of 2017. And in that letter, he cites really the feeling as if he's not getting the kind of support he needs for a subject which is very, very potentially dangerous to our military.
29: Yeah. In fact, that was his consistent message throughout. You know, I remember the very first one of the first public statements I remember reading of his, and he said, look, if this were any other, if we actually thought that this was a genuine geopolitical adversary, you know, the country would be going through contortions right now to try to deal with it. And he said, instead, all I'm hearing is the sound of crickets.
0: Yeah, no.
29: So this is obviously very distressing to him, yeah.
0: So he resigned in 2017. Did the program continue that he headed up, or is it gone now?
29: I don't know. Actually, I should have asked, and I don't know if anyone else has really asked much about this. You know,
0: I'd like to know if somebody else is running it.
29: Well, what we've gotten mixed messages. You know, remember back in 2017 when we first learned about it, the New York Times, the reporting by Leslie King, Ralph Blumenthal, and Helene Cooper, was they were not even clear on it at the time. They were like, well, the Pentagon's official word is that it ended in 2012, but that unofficially we've heard that it's continuing. And you know, where it actually is right now, that's a good question. I should know. I wish I knew, but I don't know what officially they're doing. We did just hear Harry Reid recently. I mean, Harry Reid, you know, one of the senators responsible for creating the...
0: Right, he's now an ex-senator.
29: Correct, exactly. Yeah. And he, you know, recently just stated his own personal belief. Is this just a belief, or is it something that he knows and he's pretending his belief? Who knows? But his belief that there have been other UFO programs within the Pentagon that... that are also functioning. And to me, that's a no-brainer. There's definitely got to be a lot of other UFO programs out there, but there's just a lot of muddled, you know, we just don't have all the answers. We're not dealing with a transparent governmental system, unfortunately.
0: The pieces seem to fit. When I read that Mark Shaw section about Kennedy and UFOs, it started...
27: You're
0: really
27: always less
0: sense.
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29: The UFO phenomenon is a massive part of our reality, and yet it has been unacknowledged for an entire human lifetime. It therefore must take a significant place within the secret history of the United States government and indeed of the world society. It must. There is no other option. So therefore, there must be a secret history of the John F. Kennedy administration. There must be a secret history of the Lyndon Baines Johnson administration, and all the way forward and all the way back. It must have that because the UFO phenomenon has been airbrushed out like an old Stalinist photograph from the 1930s. And that's what we have now. You know, I have sitting on my shelf like two volume memoirs of President Harry Truman, which I read. Guess what? Not a single word about flying saucers or UFOs in there. And we know for a fact that Harry Truman actually was very interested in UFOs. We know for a fact, I found this in my very first book that I was researching, that Truman got 4.5 years of briefings by his Air Force liaison, Colonel Robert B. Landry, every quarter on UFOs from the summer of 1948 until he left the White House in the beginning of 1953. And yet none of that is in his memoirs. None of that is in any biography of Harry Truman. And yet, good God, wouldn't you love to have been a fly on the wall of those?
0: Oh, my gosh. Absolutely. And wasn't he in office when the UFOs buzzed D.C. in 52?
29: Yes, that's right. He absolutely was in the summer of 1952. And we know that, according to Landry, Landry spoke to Blue Book chief at the time, Edward Ruppelt, and Ruppelt wrote, he learned later that Truman was actually on the line listening into the phone conversation with Landry. So Harry Truman was clearly interested in this, and he was being briefed on a regular basis. And yet I'm just pointing this out here to just demonstrate what you were talking about with Kennedy, that the UFO subject has essentially been airbrushed out of our history, but it is a significant part of our history. One of my main motivations in writing about UFOs ever was to try to have a process by which it's mainstreamed into our history so that we can actually see our full history in the context of this incredible, inexplicable, but real UFO phenomenon. I wanted to bring it in. And, you know, slowly but surely we see our society is beginning to have some conversations to do that. We have a long way to go. And there's a lot of people fighting even now, like it's a psyop or it's all nonsense, or, you know, they have to be dragged in. But we are seeing society is changing, and we are beginning to have the start of an intelligent conversation publicly about UFOs, which is something we couldn't do even 5 years ago.
0: That's
29: wasn't
0: right.
29: Possible.
0: What motivated you to write the new book, The Alien Agendas, Richard?
29: Yeah, that's a different kind of a book for me. So I've always been trying to be very factually based, and what this book is, I call it a speculative analysis of those visiting Earth. And I came to the point last year where I thought, I've been in this field long enough, and for so long I just avoided wanting to speculate about what I thought these other beings were. You know, there are people out there who've had lots of experiences and encounters, and they've been able to talk about that. And I'm not one of those people. I'm a researcher. But the fact is, I've researched a lot of encounter experiences, quite a few. I've interviewed many, many people personally, as you have. And I thought, I want to do this because I don't like going through the rest of my career having this big question mark, you know, on such an important thing to me, the UFO subject. And I just wanted to know, what do I think? What do I think is actually happening? And so I wanted to put together my best analysis. And I did that based on the long history of UFO, of alien being encounter reports, and right up to the present time. And I mean, there's so many, there's so much to go on. And it's like, you know, how do you select? And I simply tried to use my best judgment. But I did come to some conclusions, and it is my belief that there are multiple groups of others that are here and have been here, some for a very long time and some maybe not for a long time. I think that there has been a number of encounters with very human-looking beings for a long time, and those encounters with human-looking beings continue to this day. And that's always been an odd thing for me to think about. Like, I wouldn't expect aliens to look perfectly human. And so, you know, in earlier years, I would find myself just instinctively dismissing those reports, but that wasn't really being intellectually honest. There's just so many of them. So I really tried to come to terms with that and ask myself, how could this be possible? And I, you know, came up with a couple of theories as to why I think it could be possible. And the same with other types of beings that clearly are being noticed. That is, not just gray aliens, although they're a big one, but, you know, tall grays, short grays, beings that are described as reptilian or reptoid in appearance.
0: Prey and mantis types.
29: Absolutely, yes, mantis-type beings. And so, you know, Dave Jacobs had his own theory that the grays were essentially a creation of the mantids, and that the mantids are kind of running the show. Maybe that's true. I don't know if that's true, but it could be. But there are definitely, you know, there are definitely these types that people have noticed. But my belief is that our species, our society, got a lot of attention a little over about 100 years ago, roughly, in the early 20th century. And I think that's when we brought the whole galactic neighborhood in, essentially. Anyone who's able to look at us, I think, came in at around this time because they realized, or somehow the word got out, that humanity is going into a massively new and potent stage of existence, unlike anything that we've ever, you know, had before. And this got into a theory that I worked out for this book, which I called the fourth stage of humanity. And very briefly, I firmly believe that human beings have lived up until now through three fundamental forms of human social organization. You know, we've existed as a species for hundreds of thousands of years, but when you really get down to it, we've only had three fundamental forms of existence. Most of that time has been hunting and gathering. We did that right up in, you know, until we discovered agriculture about 10,000 years ago, and that's stage two. That gave us the first cities, that gave us writing, that gave us the wheel, that gave us metallurgy. Everything from ancient Egypt to the Roman Empire to the Italian Renaissance. So all of that is stage two, agricultural-based human civilization. But then we discovered science and industry a couple of hundred years ago. that stage three that gave us, you know, the Industrial Revolution and transformed our world. And that's the world that we were all born into. I would say late stage three. And now we're moving into what I believe is stage four. And that's a combination of all kinds of technologies that we're seeing coalesce so rapidly, from strong artificial intelligence to nanotechnology to CRISPR gene editing technology to quantum computing and like a million other things that I can't even think of. You know, facial recognition, voice recognition, 5G 24/7 surveillance that'll be just total, complete for the rest of all time, essentially. So it's creating a completely new form of humanity, including what economists call the robopocalypse, you know, which is that here comes a Terminator, not to kill you, but just to take your job,
0: yep.
29: And on and on and on. So all of this is rapidly, within the snap of a cosmic finger, it is transforming our civilization and indeed very probably our species almost overnight. And what that's going to do, that's going to put us onto a completely different level. I don't even know if it's a good level. I don't even know if I want to be around for that, to be perfectly honest about it. But it doesn't matter what I want. It's just happening. And so I believe that that's what's bringing them here, because we're moving on to this massively different level. And we forget it because we live through it every single day. And like today feels a little bit like yesterday and tomorrow's going to feel a little bit like today. But when you take a few steps back and you just see how rapid and dramatic and profound this transformation is, well, no, this is orders of magnitude. So I really believe, in fact, that we're turning ourselves into the alien species that we experience. In other words, highly technologically capable, kind of like a hive mind sort of thing, where there's collectively tremendous power, but individually much, much less autonomy. You know, things like that. And I believe that's what we are transforming ourselves. In my less happy moments, I call it, you know, turning humanity into one big giant anthill.
0: Maybe we are them, Richard. Maybe we are them.
29: Yeah, or we're going to become them.
0: Let's go to the calls. Let's go to first-time caller Rich in Jacksonville, Florida, to get us started. Hey, Rich, thanks for calling.
1: Hey, George, thanks for taking my call.
0: Sure thing.
1: Listen, I just want to say discovered your program about 6 months ago, man, and it's great.
0: My old hometown.
1: Yes, sir. The question I have for your guest is, earlier y'all were talking about JFK and Marilyn Monroe. Do you think that maybe the government had her killed because she knew too much?
0: We're going to be talking about that next week, but wait till you hear what Mark Shaw has to say. But if you want to jump in, Richard, go ahead.
29: Well, I'm not an expert, but I do know there's a couple of different theories. I read a biography years ago of Sam Giancana, the Chicago mobster. They said he did it to get back at the Kennedy boys. But then there was an analysis that actually implicated Robert Kennedy himself.
0: Mm-hmm.
29: And that's something that I don't want to believe, because I want to think that Robert Kennedy wouldn't do that. But there's actually a very good case, or at least a reasonable cause for suspicion. And I would like to know what your guest has to say about this story.
0: Yeah, that's going to be a great story.
29: Something I'd like to know, yeah.
0: Looking forward to it. Todd in Seattle, Washington. Go ahead, Todd.
2: Yeah, this one's for G.I. Joe. Two questions in Long Island, New York. Now, I'd like to know, Mr. Dolan, about 1947. You got the Socorro, New Mexico crash, and you got Washington State out in the harbor and Mount Rainier. Now, President Truman didn't visit Mount Rainier during World War II. And then you have the Marine crash, which preceded the Kenneth Arnold sighting, which he was looking for their plane. And then you have Kenneth Arnold reemerging at the 1952 press conference with the general, you know, for the flyover in Washington. Could you comment on this linkage of events?
29: Okay, well, you talked about Socorro 1947. Are you talking about a crash retrieval in Socorro, New Mexico in 1947?
0: I think he's talking about the Lonnie Zamora case.

For Dan Galante, Tom Danheiser, Sue Trikas, Lex Lonehood, Sean Latasseur, Alec Fernandez, Stephanie Smith, Tim Banal, George Knapp, Richard Sheridan, Ryan Recker. I'm George Norrie, somewhere out there on Coast to Coast AM. We'll see you on our next edition. Until then, be safe, everyone.

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9: My operational assessment overall is that the U.S. military has the clear advantage. We have an enormous amount of capability and firepower concentrated in and around the strait.
8: In the first day of the operation, CENTCOM says several small Iranian fast boats threatening commercial vessels were eliminated. The operation includes U.S. warships, dozens of land and sea-based aircraft, unmanned drones, and 15,000 service members. At the White House, Jared Halpern, Fox News.
10: A federal judge apologizing to the accused would-be assassin over his treatment in a D.C. jail. Following what went down at the White House Correspondents' Dinner last Saturday, where Cole Allen is now in solitary confinement.
11: A Justice Department prosecutor said Cole Allen told FBI agents he didn't expect to survive the assassination attempt. And in an email, Allen said he wanted to extend his appreciation to many people since he will not likely be able to talk to them again. Magistrate Judge Zia Faruqi told Allen he would get him the Bible that he's been requesting. Faruqi acknowledged it is a high-profile case, but maintains Allen should not be in solitary confinement. At U.S. District Court in Washington, Mike Emanuel, Fox News.
10: And a MAGA split over President Trump's latest nominee to be Surgeon General. Some MAGA influencers blasting radiologist and former Fox contributor Dr. Nicole Sapphire as they view her as being pro-vaccine. But HHS Secretary Robert F. Kennedy Jr. questioned the need for some vaccines, publicly endorsing the president's choice. 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
12: Apocalyptic ideology that is behind the Iranian regime is cancer. 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
2: In the process of advancing a budget reconciliation bill to fund both ICE and CBP for 3 years, that will require no Democrat votes. President Trump says he wants that bill on his desk by June 1st, and Republicans say with this last shutdown, Democrats have shown America who they are. And DHS Secretary Mark Wayne Mullen says it is going to take some serious time to recover from this historic 2.5 month DHS shutdown.
10: Democrats had blocked funding for DHS because they wanted reforms after immigration agents shot and killed two U.S. citizens back in January, though neither funding bill contains the reforms Democrats had asked for. Eight people facing obstruction charges after an hours-long standoff with police and federal immigration enforcement when ICE arrested a Nigerian national at a hospital. Fox's CB Cotton has more on this from New York.
13: Protesters on Saturday night threw garbage cans and yelled at NYPD officers who responded to clear out hospital entrances and exits in Brooklyn. The chaos happened as ICE agents were trying to leave the hospital with Chidozie Wilson Okeke, who tried to hit federal agents with his car earlier on Saturday, according to DHS. The feds say he was brought to the hospital for a medical evaluation and then cleared to leave. Mayor Zoran Mamdani backed his local officers, but condemned large-scale immigration enforcement.
14: I think that they are cruel. I think that they are inhumane. I think that they do not serve any interest of public safety.
13: In New York, CB Cotton, Fox News.
10: And DHS says the Nigerian national was supposed to leave the country in 2024 and had previous arrests for assault and drug possession. I'm Ted Lindner. This is Fox News.
15: Staying dry overnight with lows in the 50s, light south wind, partly to mostly sunny Tuesday, highs near 80, wind south at 10 to 15, and we stay breezy through Tuesday night, mostly cloudy sky with lows in the 60s. For Wednesday, a first alert weather day for rain and storms becoming likely again by the evening, and some of those storms may be strong to severe. That chance for stormy weather continues into early on Thursday, highs near 80 Wednesday, highs in the 70s on Thursday. I'm WBRC Chief Meteorologist Wes Wyatt on your side.
16: Right now, it's 59 degrees at Birmingham's News Traffic and Weather Station. 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

0: heartland of America and the gateway to the West. Good morning, good evening, wherever you may be across the nation, around the world. I'm George Norrie. This is Coast to Coast AM. Later tonight, space objects. They're all over the place. Here's what's happening. Well, the fragile ceasefire between the U.S. and Iran that has held for nearly a month is being tested after both sides fired shots in the Strait of Hormuz. The U.S. military blew up six Iranian boats after Tehran launched multiple cruise missiles, drones, and small boats at American Navy ships and commercial vessels. Passengers are isolating aboard a cruise ship on which a suspected outbreak of hantavirus has killed three people already after Cape Verde refused them entry. The island nation's denial to disembark came even as the WHO in Europe said the risks to the wider public remain low. People from Spain, Britain, and the United States are among the 23 nationalities of the 149 people aboard the ship, operated by Oceanwide Expeditions. As robo-taxis continue to spread and regulations to control them lag far behind, emergency first responders are saying that the situation is getting worse, not better. Let's check in with our expert, Lauren Weinstein, on what's going on. I hate these driverless cars, Lauren.
1: Yeah, and I understand that. We've talked before about the concerns that the public in general and emergency first responders in particular have about robo-taxis. And we've talked about the various stories of them freezing up, blocking intersections, invading law enforcement activities, slowing ambulances and paramedics from reaching injured persons, blowing past street stop signs, school bus stop signals, and more. And of course, the 800-pound robo-taxi gorilla is Alphabet's Waymo. Alphabet, as we know, is also the parent company of Google. Waymo is rapidly expanding into more and more cities. You might think that with these kinds of incidents and others, like Waymo depots keeping residents up all night with loud noises from robo-taxis coming in and out, and many other Waymo-related problems, that Waymo would be bending over backwards to be good citizens of the communities that they want to serve. But it's more apparent than ever now that at least when it comes to Waymo, they've inherited the move fast and break things arrogance that was a hallmark of Google in its early days before they grew up a bit and actually entered the period where they became world class user privacy and security experts. But it seems that we've now come full circle, and hubris is indeed the word for Alphabet and Waymo. Some of this is undoubtedly being driven, no pun intended, of course, by the related AI hype. But AI hype is being supercharged by the federal government pressing for AI everywhere. Massive electricity and water-hungry, often polluting data centers being pushed into unspoiled rural areas. Federal pressure being exerted on states to try force them not to implement their own common sense AI regulations. Those could help protect their citizens against AI slop, deepfakes, and AI-powered spam, scams, and malware. And we know why this is the case. Politicians in both parties know which side of their bread the butter is on, and big tech knows where to make campaign contributions. Some states have begun to fight back a bit against the rampant risks from robo-taxis. California, for example, has just declared some rules about giving emergency responders the ability to have some control over where robocars can go and when they have to immediately leave an area. And they've set a short time limit on how long Waymo robo-taxi remote operators have to respond to calls from emergency responders. But really, this is only scratching the surface of what's needed, because Waymo now clearly has no interest in what the public thinks about the sometimes dangerous mess their robo-taxis are creating. They're now actually refusing to attend scheduled public meetings to discuss these problems with the public, saying that they've already said all that they have to say. Total, absolute arrogance. They're Alphabet, they're Google, they're Waymo. They're going to do what they want to do, and they feel that nobody can stop them. That's the view of big tech generally these days. And maybe they're right that nobody can stop them on their relentless march to further enrich their billionaire CEOs, because so far, regulators and politicians, by and large, with a handful of exceptions, have been letting them run wild over our communities when it comes to robocars, robo-taxis, and AI more generally. It's clear that there seems to be a widespread feeling among these firms and their supporters that AI is at the top and ordinary people are at the bottom. So we see what the reality looks like. It's not the AI systems themselves that we have to fear. It's not evil machines plotting against us. They are, after all, just machines. It's the AI firms and the managements of those firms who need to be held responsible for what the AI push is doing. And it's up to us to care enough to elect leaders who can hopefully find ways to make that actually happen.
0: All right, my friend, we'll talk to you next week. Thank you, Lauren. Love your reports. By the time doctors detect pancreatic cancer, it's often too late to treat effectively. But a new study suggests that artificial intelligence, AI, might be able to find signs of this disease before the tumors are visible on a scan. An AI model developed at the Mayo Clinic in Rochester, Minnesota, detected abnormalities on patients' CT scans up to 3 years before they were diagnosed with pancreatic cancer. It's an incredible story. Seth Shostak works with the SETI Institute, Search for Extraterrestrial Intelligence. And now he's got his weekly report on what's going on in the skies. Hi, Seth.
2: Hi, George. Well, let me tell you, last night I was standing outside when my brother, this was in the evening, said he'd seen a large bright star low in the early evening sky and wondered what it was. I told him it was Venus, which is sometimes referred to either as the evening star or the morning star. That's because, of course, Venus orbits closer to the sun than we do. So, you know, you see it either as an evening star or a morning star. Now, Venus, as everyone who's been there knows, is covered in white clouds, which makes it even brighter than you might otherwise expect. And, in fact, Venus actually appears brighter than anything else in the sky, with the exception of the sun, of course, and the moon. It's easy peasy to find. You don't need a telescope or, frankly, much knowledge of astronomy. Just look to the west an hour after sunset. Your friends will be impressed when you point it out with confidence and say, "That's Venus, Bob." Well, Venus is also known as Earth's twin, our sister planet. Because of all the planets, it's the closest in size to the Earth. However, this is not the sister you'd like to get to know better, because Venus is 26 million miles closer to the sun than we are. It's a pretty toasty place. The average temperature on the Venusian landscape is about 900 degrees Fahrenheit. That is, as is often pointed out, hotter than the melting point of lead. Something to keep in mind if you visit Venus in a lead spacesuit. Let me try that again. Something to keep in mind if you visit Venus in a lead spacesuit. So, bottom line, maybe Venus shouldn't be on your bucket list, unless you're okay with kicking the bucket shortly after landing there. But I would encourage any listeners who have been to Venus to give me a call. Let me know. Send me an email. I'd like to know what it was like. And that's it for tonight.
0: All right, my friend. We'll talk to Seth Shostak next week right here on Coast to Coast AM.

0: is celebrated as Star Wars Month because it's packed with anniversaries, starting with the unofficial holiday, May the 4th be with you. The month is considered a massive ongoing celebration for fans, often featuring releases on Disney Plus, special merchandise deals, and the tradition of celebrating the Revenge of the Fifth on May 5th as well. Star Wars, it's been around for a long time. In a moment, constitutional lawyer Jonathan Emore joins us to talk about the latest right here on Coast to Coast AM. 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
1: All right, everybody cares about

0: interest groups and attorneys all met in Phoenix to discuss the chronic disease epidemic in America, what needs to be done to solve it, and whether the steps taken thus far are sufficient. And they produced out of this a consensus document, which is called the Arizona Statement, which presents the principles that they believe they all agreed on are necessary to attain these objectives of ending chronic disease in America, as well as specific actions that they said needed to be taken. And it's a remarkable document. Everyone can take a look at it at arizonastatement.org. If you read it and agree that this truly is the Make America Healthy Again agenda in the sense of being the thing that can solve chronic disease in America, then I would urge you to sign on to it. Any person can sign on to it. There's no charge. And our hope is that if we can get several million people to sign on to the document, we'll be able to present it to the administration as proof that these specific steps need to be taken now, and that if they're not, we really don't have any hope of solving the chronic disease epidemic in America. George, 76.4% of Americans identify themselves as having one or more chronic diseases. That's 194 million people in America. It's a massive number. And the trend lines show that number is even increasing year after year. So it truly is an epidemic, and solving it should be a national priority.
1: Jonathan, does this Arizona statement have teeth to it?
0: It does. It is unabashedly direct in that it calls for specific actions to be taken. For example, it calls for the end of FDA censorship of health information, nutrient disease information, well supported in the scientific literature, is locked out of the commercial marketplace by FDA prior restraints. You simply cannot say, for example, that prune juice is a treatment for chronic constipation on the bottle of prune juice, or that can land you in jail. That's called a drug claim that's only allowed for pharmaceutical companies with FDA approved drugs. This sort of censorship is denying people the information they need at the point of sale in the market to know why you need to consume one product over another in order to reduce your risk of disease. And so, blinded in this way, consumers oftentimes base decisions solely upon the taste of a product, or upon its convenience without realizing that they're consuming things oftentimes that are detrimental to their long-term health.
1: And you believe America is suffering from what you call a chronic disease epidemic. What is that?
0: Well, when you look at the statistics from the CDC, for example, 59.5% of young people, 18 to 34, have one or more chronic diseases. That's heart disease, cancer, or diabetes.
1: Jeez.
0: 78.4% of midlife people, 35 to 64, report having more than one or more chronic disease, and 93% of older adults. So as you see, all through our lives now, we're coping with heart disease, cancer, stroke, diabetes. And over the past 20 years, the prevalence of chronic conditions has skyrocketed, steadily increasing every year, year after year. In 2016, we spent $1.1 trillion, and now it's substantially higher, but that's the last major reported time period. 2016, $1.1 trillion on chronic disease in America. Three in four Americans have at least one chronic condition. Over half. Two or more have two or more chronic conditions, over half of the population. So you can see, and we're spending more than any other country on earth on this, $15,747 per person we're spending on healthcare, more than any other country in the world. Yet we're 50th in the world behind Japan, Switzerland, and most of Western Europe in life expectancy. We have a life expectancy of roughly 79 years. And we spend the highest in the world on healthcare, 16.9% of our GDP we spend. We're 68th in healthy life expectancy in the United States, 68th

0: in the world in healthy life expectancy. So our post-World War II efforts, while they've been magnificent in ending bacteriological disease in many respects because of the super drugs, the antibiotics, they failed miserably in making us a healthier people. And as a consequence, our absence of good health has taxed our productivity, has taxed our ability to cope, and has cost us an absolute fortune, which gets more and more every year. So it is something that if we don't tackle it, it surely will tackle us.
1: Are there other states, Jonathan, following Arizona's lead, or does that state stand all by itself?
0: Well, the statement came out of this private organizational meeting in Arizona. I was there present. I'm actually one of the co-authors of the statement. And it is an independent thing, George. It's not government driven at all. It's a grassroots up approach rather than a government down approach. And that's rather significant because the government down approaches, the dictatorial approaches, simply do not work. They've utterly failed. And when bureaucrats decide for you what is in your own best interest, whether it's what kind of insurance you should have or whether it's what kind of food you should eat, the results have been catastrophic. What we need is a patient-centric system, a system where doctors can provide you the best care without having to worry about being second-guessed on their exercise of independent professional judgment unless they commit fraud or do something potentially harmful. And where we are given full information on options. So this focus, the cool thing about this statement is that everybody is empowered by it. So your freedom of choice is promoted so that if there's a treatment that, for example, is for a terminal illness, said to be terminal precisely because FDA-approved drugs don't cure it, you're allowed with your physician, your family, and so forth to pursue it with fully informed consent without all these barriers to access. And this is the kind of flexibility people will oftentimes have in the rest of the world by default. They'll simply not have a government that is as heavy-handed as the FDA in their lives, and they're able to pursue it. Really, less government in the areas of pursuing your own health interests and your own measures to get the best care is really the best. And it's been proven over and over again. But our government has simply not learned it. Rather than becoming less involved, it's become far more involved in our lives. And the results have not been pleasing to us. I mean, look, we're failing to live as long as we should, and we're failing to live into later years in a healthier condition than most of the rest of the world. And yet we're spending huge sums, over 15 grand a person per capita, without the results. I mean, we're vastly spending more than any other country.
1: What are some of the benefits to those people who sign on to this?
0: Well, the benefits really are that we're acting as a people to tell our government that there need to be fundamental changes to allow us more access to health information that's being denied us. So end government censorship, more access to substances that our physicians and our healthcare providers think are good for us that they're afraid to tell us because of the medical boards and others saying they only have to follow a one-size-fits-all approach. The Center for Medicaid and Medicare Services reinforces that too. And ending that, and then ending really the monopolies in health that the government has supported. Big pharma, big food monopolies that are supported by policies and actions of the government. The FDA is really largely a handmaiden or a servant to these big interests at the expense of smaller interests, but most importantly, at the expense of the American people. So we need to end this system that favors the big companies' interests and approves unsafe drugs, for example, over and over again, We had Dr. David Graham many years ago. Said
1: hold on for a second, Jonathan. We're coming up to a break, but we'll finish up when we come right back on Coast to Coast AM.

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1: Let me just say, if you know Donald Trump, unlike so many that comment about Donald Trump, you know his objectives and you actually listen to what he says, he is not somebody that is that complicated to figure out.
0: In the know.
1: This Operation Epic Fury.
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4: Quote, Iran has taken some shots at unrelated nations with respect to the ship movement Project Freedom, including a South Korean cargo ship.
5: The president also vowed oil prices will fall quickly once the conflict ends. And frozen pizzas at two supermarket chains are being recalled.
6: Walmart's Great Value thin crust chicken bacon ranch pizza and Aldi's Mama Coatsy biscuit crust sausage and cheese breakfast pizza are being pulled from shelves. The FDA says the recall was prompted by salmonella contamination concerns. However, no confirmed cases of the illness have been reported.
5: Fox's Tom Graham. 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
7: Staying dry overnight with lows in the 50s, light south wind, partly to mostly sunny Tuesday, highs near 80, wind south at 10 to 15, and we stay breezy through Tuesday night, mostly cloudy sky with lows in the 60s. For Wednesday, a first alert weather day for rain and storms becoming likely again by the evening, and some of those storms may be strong to severe. That chance for stormy weather continues into early on Thursday, highs near 80 Wednesday, highs in the 70s on Thursday. I'm WBRC Chief Meteorologist Wes Wyatt on your side.
0: Right now, it's 58 degrees at Birmingham's news, traffic, and weather station. 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
8: 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It's the Enhanced Games. Some call it grotesque. Others say it's unleashing human potential. 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
1: We shall take your calls next hour with Jonathan E. Ward as we talk about our food safety system. Jump aboard, ask a question, share a story as well. The Paranormal Podcast Network keeps cruising along. 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
1: And welcome back, George Norrie with Jonathan E. Mort, our constitutional attorney. He's been on our program before. Jonathan, you were talking about another doctor, another case. You want to finish that story?
6: Well, yes. Yeah, so Dr. Robert Verkirk is the co-author of this Arizona statement with me. Dr. Verkirk is a really brilliant scientist and has been involved in nutrition for many years as the head of the Alliance for Natural Health. What we're finding with all of the input that we received from many doctors in this Arizona meeting in Phoenix in February of 2025 is that it's a combination of various regulatory strictures that are oftentimes intended for a public interest purpose that's not being satisfied, that's actually resulting in destruction of innovation in healthcare markets in the United States. It costs us billions to get any substance available for the treatment of disease. There are many things that are available that are far less costly than synthetic drugs that are approved at a cost of well over $1 billion that could be very helpful, not least of which are elements in the food supply that we have, nutrients, as well as basic lifestyle changes that we just are largely completely unaware of their physiological effects and health effects. We are a sick country. When you consider that almost all of us have a chronic disease in America, and that that's unique in the industrialized world, to the extent that we have it here, it begs the ultimate question, is the current system working? And it's failing. Then you ask yourself, why is it failing? And it ends up failing because we don't have the information that we need to make wise choices, number one. Number two, we don't have the innovations that we need constantly coming out to help us overcome problems as they arise before they become ultimate disease states. In other words, preventive innovation in the market, because there's no money in it. And then the third thing we don't have is an environment that encourages physicians to take extra steps and do extraordinary things to overcome chronic disease. Instead, we have a one-size-fits-all approach. You're diagnosed, you get a pill, you're diagnosed, we recommend surgery, you're diagnosed, you're given chemotherapy. But all of the other things necessary to keep us alive, doctors aren't communicating to us. And we go in an emergency setting to get a treatment when throughout our lives, we really should be living in an existence where we are consciously taking steps to remove risks of disease, mindful of the health information. So a lot of this is really a result of censorship. And if we get rid of the censorship, we get the information. And if we get rid of a system that just protects the big guys and lets them have drugs, and that is, what is a drug? A drug is anything that is indicated for use in the cure, treatment, prevention, or mitigation of a disease.
7: Mm-hmm.
6: And then we have these artificial barriers, George. We call things drugs and we say only those things that are identified by FDA and approved by FDA as a drug can be said to have a treatment or preventive effect. When we know that even things in food, even nutrients, have a treatment and a preventive effect. But if we make any statement about those effects, you go to jail because they're not approved by FDA as a drug, nor could they because they're not synthetic. You don't have a patent for them. So the whole paradigm that we've adopted is actually hurting us. We adopted it allegedly to help us get healthy. And it's actually causing us to live in a state of chronic disease through most of our lives.
1: How bad, Jonathan, do you think our food supply is with unsafe additives?
6: There are a lot of unsafe additives. There are numerous things in the agricultural process, the glyphosate, for example,
1: that's used
6: in a ubiquitous manner that may well substantially increase our risk of cancer. But, you know, again, they've gotten by with a lot of protection from the government. and an absence of accounting for what harms exist, right? So we have a lot of class action suits against those companies that use glyphosates. And that's just one example. There are numerous examples of ingredients in foods that are not safe enough for us to accept. There is a movement afoot, has been for many years, to go back to organic, which is good, to and to reduce the presence of additives in foods. This is all good. And a lot of credit should be given to Secretary Kennedy for driving that bus. But that's just one small part of a bigger issue, which is, are we being given the tools we need to exercise informed choice in the market? The only way we're going to end chronic disease in America is if Americans are equipped with information at the point of sale that guides them in making healthier choices. And when they make healthier choices, the results will be profound. There's going to be less incidence of chronic disease. There'll be less incidence of all manner of disease, and there'll be more, we'll live longer, healthier lives. And that should be the aim. But unfortunately, when you invest people with power in government and ask them to solve a problem, the last thought in their mind is that just giving the American people the information they need and letting them do their thing is the solution. They want to dictate the solution. And the problem with that is that there is no one-size-fits-all approach for every one of us, for all of us. There is, at the best scenario, is individualized, patient-centric care. Individualized freedom of choice. The decisions we make while we are healthy will substantially affect our likelihood of getting disease and our length of healthy years later in life.
1: Jonathan, why is organic foods more expensive than non-organic?
6: Because it's more difficult to cultivate things. You have to use frequently less production per acre and more artful intervention with such things as naturally occurring enemies of various insects and biological conditions that otherwise result in a destruction of the fruit or of the produce. So it leads to a form of regenerative farming that uses less acreage for the production of the crops and uses a part of that acreage for natural means to combat the elements that destroy produce. And so mass production of food products relies heavily on fertilizer and on insecticides. And the development of a perfect looking crop, not necessarily and oftentimes not an adequate crop as far as its nutritional profile. We've depleted the soils in the United States by relying upon a system that has been heavily driven by reliance on pesticides and on fertilizer, which is incomplete. And these other methods tend to rejuvenate the soils and to enable healthier products to be produced. So that's the reason why you end up using the same amount of acreage, but you harvest fewer crops. So the cost per crop, per item is higher.
1: Jonathan, what would you say is your biggest concern with all of this? If you had to pick one major concern, what would that be?
6: Well, I think it has three legs to it. The biggest concern is the FDA, is a culture that has developed over the last century in which the agency is the patsy for big pharmaceutical interests, big food interests, at the expense of the American people and at the expense of competition and innovation. And we really have to re-incentivize by reducing the power of the FDA and opening up opportunities, a environment that encourages healthy living, healthy foods, healthy options, preventive care, and not the paradigm which we now have, which is emergency intervention with highly toxic substances at end life stages or at the beginning of chronic illness, with drugs being given to people for the rest of their lives. We are the most drugged people on earth, and yet we have the worst health outcomes.
1: Why?
6: Well, unfortunately, this is because of the industry capture movement, really. It has been a characteristic of the sprawling, enormous federal government bureaucracy that it has been controlled by the very elements that it's supposed to regulate. This is inevitable with this type of an environment where politics is the determining factor of who becomes an FDA commissioner, who runs the divisions at the agency. You end up choosing from industry, and you invariably choose people, even when they're not from industry, that have strong industry ties in order to run the gauntlet on Capitol Hill and get acceptable for the positions and to be approved by Congress. So you end up with people who are also interested in their ultimate future. And that means that when they leave the government, and they know they will, that they have good positions when they get out. And those positions in their areas are oftentimes given to them by industry. So it's a revolving door with industry controlling and with the agenda being determined largely by industry. And David Graham, as we mentioned before the break, Dr. David Graham, in his testimony before Congress, and there have been many other whistleblowers from FDA, he was the former acting director of the Office of Drug Safety at FDA. He said that the industry calls all the shots at the agency and that unsafe drugs were being approved, and that the individuals within the agency who would raise a red flag and say, hey, look, this is unsafe, were ostracized and punished, and they couldn't publish and so on. And they were investigated to see if they could be removed. Their careers were destroyed. While there's been some blunting of that since his testimony and since some reforms have taken place, we still have an industry-controlled FDA, and we still have an environment where the primary interests of the drug industry are protected even at the expense of innovation and at the expense of American health. And so we have a magnificent, compared to the rest of the world, smorgasbord of drugs. You can get a drug for everything, for anything. And drugs are dispensed with liberality by healthcare practitioners across the country. And that is the emphasis. But that machine is broken and isn't working, and it's not causing us to live longer. And we're still suffering from chronic diseases earlier in life.
1: What agencies would be battling you about all this?
6: I'm sorry, what was that, George?
1: What agencies out there would battle you about all this?
6: Most of the trade associations that represent the big drug companies. So the American Medical Association is in bed with the big drug companies. They would argue that this is not, that preventive care is really not the ultimate solution. And there would be those in the government that would argue that if we give people, and they have argued in cases that I've defeated them in, they've argued that the First Amendment really doesn't apply to the FDA, they say. They say it's so complicated in the health environment, the government has to make a decision as to what works and what doesn't, and has to control the communication related to health information. Otherwise, the people of the United States would be helplessly led to their own ruin. For example, in the folic acid versus in the case I brought against the FDA for censoring the claim that folic acid reduced neural tube defect births, which is undoubtedly true, been proven over and over again, the government censored that information, and their argument for the censorship was in part that if you told people that folic acid, women of childbearing age, that folic acid taken 800 micrograms a day, they would consume vast quantities of it, vastly higher than the recommended dose, that they could not be trusted to use the information responsibly. And that that decision has been made for us by the Constitution, by the First Amendment. The federal government is disarmed of power over speech, not because we'll make, quote unquote, the right choices, but because it is our right to make choices.
1: Do we make the right choices?
6: Well, according to the survey evidence, we generally do. In other words, when the government, they had an experiment in the Reagan years, and it dealt with cereal, and they thought, what would happen if we allowed into the market claims about fiber being beneficial to health? And so they let it happen. And what happened was a lot of the sugary foods that existed that were predominant in the market at that time, sugary cereals, were replaced by cereals that contained much higher bran and fiber content and less sugar.
1: Jonathan, we're going to take a short break and come back and chat more with you and take phone calls. The lines are now open right here on Coast to Coast AM for Jonathan E. Mord as we talk about your food safety.
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14: That according to senior Pentagon officials who actually tell Fox that the final decision is resting with the commander-in-chief. Iran claims to have fired on U.S. vessels and targeted the UAE with missiles and drones and fast boats. The British military reported that a pair of cargo vessels were set ablaze off of the UAE coast. And for their part, leaders at the Pentagon did report that the U.S. sank six Iranian boats that had been targeting civilian ships in that area.
15: The military carrying out Operation Project Freedom to guide stranded ships out of the Strait of Hormuz. The Secret Service responded to a shooting near the White House Monday afternoon. Fox's Mike Emanuel's in Washington, D.C. with more.
16: Secret Service says a plainclothes officer spotted someone around 3:30 this afternoon with a weapon not far from the White House. The suspect fired his weapon after being confronted by officers. A juvenile bystander was hit by a bullet. A uniformed Secret Service officer shot the suspect near the Washington Monument. He's been transported to a local hospital. Secret Service notes the vice president's motorcade drove by that area a short time before the incident. The deputy Secret Service director says the agency will get to the bottom of whether this was a threat to the president or not.
15: U.S. Southern Command says two suspected narco-terrorists were killed after the U.S. conducted a lethal kinetic strike on a vessel Monday. The vessel was transiting along known narco-trafficking routes in the Caribbean. No U.S. military forces harmed. More than 170 suspected drug traffickers have been killed since September 2025. 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
17: Have you heard the news? The United States escorted two vessels out of the Strait of Hormuz. Scott Bessent on Fox News.
18: The Iranians do not have control of the Strait. We have absolute control of the Strait.
17: The Supreme Court allows the abortion pill to be available by mail. Spirit Airlines fallout.
19: And why they closed, I think, is ridiculous.
17: Rudy Giuliani.
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2: Watch, but the judge who presided over his hearing questioned why Allen was placed on restrictive suicide watch at all. And the judge also apologized, saying, quote, "What am I to say to Allen that this is going to be a fair process if we're putting him in a safe cell when he's not supposed to be in there? At a minimum, I should be apologizing to him. We are obligated to make sure he's taken care of. Mr. Allen, I'm sorry that things have not been the way they are supposed to."
15: And also, he is still hospitalized in critical condition, but former New York City Mayor Rudy Giuliani's primary care provider says he is making incredible progress. The latest from Fox's Dana Marie McNichol.
3: Rudy Giuliani's team says after being on a ventilator, the 81-year-old is now breathing on his own. We spoke with his primary care doctor for an exclusive update.
4: He did have a priest anoint him. And all the prayers from around the world, it's like a miracle. This guy's got 9 lives.
3: Giuliani served as New York City mayor from 1994 to 2001 and became known nationwide for his leadership after the September 11th attacks, earning the title America's Mayor. His spokesperson, Ted Goodman, says the pneumonia is linked to having restrictive airway disease.
15: Giuliani also served as a top lawyer to President Trump during his first term of office. Access to the abortion pill mifepristone through telehealth, mail, and pharmacies has been restored by the Supreme Court. The order, signed by Justice Samuel Alito, will temporarily allow women seeking abortions to obtain the pill without an in-person visit to a doctor. It will also remain in effect for another week at least as the issue is being considered. I'm Sue Guzman. This is Fox News.
6: Staying dry overnight with lows in the 50s, light south wind, partly to mostly sunny Tuesday, highs near 80, wind south at 10 to 15, and we stay breezy through Tuesday night, mostly cloudy sky with lows in the 60s. For Wednesday, a first alert weather day for rain and storms becoming likely again by the evening, and some of those storms may be strong to severe. That chance for stormy weather continues into early on Thursday, highs near 80 Wednesday, highs in the 70s on Thursday. I'm WBRC Chief Meteorologist Wes Wyatt on your side.
21: Right now, it's 58 degrees at Birmingham's News Traffic and Weather Station. 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
1: Welcome back, George Norrie, along with Jonathan E. Morton in your calls. Jonathan, when you were going to law school, what got you in the direction of constitutional law?
5: Well, from a very young age in my teens, I really was obsessed with the uniqueness of the American Republic, that the Founding Fathers had created a republic based on the four cardinal principles in the second paragraph of the Declaration of Independence. And that inspired me to believe that we ought to fight to retain our Constitution and the principles under which it was created. And so that's what I wanted to do. I wanted to be a lawyer to fight for the Constitution and for the rights of the American people, recognizing that the four cardinal principles in the second paragraph of the Declaration of Independence are ones that only exist if we fight for them continuously. And so I wanted to have a role to play in that regard.
1: When you were battling the FDA, the Food and Drug Administration, did they put up much of a fight?
5: Oh, yes, they did. And there were a lot of parties that were not named that were behind the scenes working to achieve the same end. The drug industry was very much against the idea of allowing any therapeutic claims for any non-drug substances. And so when we won the cases on folic acid reducing neural tube defect births and omega-3 fatty acids reducing the risk of coronary heart disease, and antioxidant vitamins reducing the risk of various kinds of cancer, and vitamins B6, B12, and folic acid reducing the risk of vascular disease, and on and on. And each one of these instances, the government tried to censor and maintain censorship of the information. and we prevailed. The sad part of the story is, even though the courts very clearly have told FDA that it must favor disclosure of information over suppression, the FDA has done the opposite, even in the face of these victories over them on constitutional grounds.
1: Let's go to the phones. First time caller Jim is with us in Madison, Wisconsin. Hey, Jim, go ahead, sir.
6: Good morning, George.
1: Morning.
6: Long time listener, first time caller.
1: Thank you, sir. And welcome aboard.
6: I started listening to you coast to coast when I was in federal prison way back when Art Bell was on. So you have all that audience there.
1: You've been with us a long time, my friend. Thank you.
6: Yep. The other night, there was a, I think it was Sunday night, they were talking about Parkinson's and Alzheimer's disease and the setup, the scientists working on it were dismissing the leaky gut theory. And what bothers me is that the people in charge of all that research money wouldn't ditch their theories because it would ruin their careers. You know what I mean?
1: And Jonathan, do you come across that much where doctors are afraid to take a stand because of that?
5: Constantly. That's the problem. I represent over 100 different physicians across the country, and a common theme is that while they know they should be advising their patients on specific treatments and options, they refrain from doing so because they're fearful that the Center for Medicaid or Medicare Services will attack them for recommending something that isn't the federally recognized approved approach, or because their colleagues may complain about them to the medical boards, or because patients may complain about it. So doctors live in a really weird environment in which even when they believe in your best interest, you should do certain things, they frequently will not tell you that if it causes them risk of being audited by Medicare, mm-hmm. being called into question by peers, or being ostracized by various associations. They just typically, in order to survive, will fall in line. And that's not what we need. We need innovation. If we're going to overcome chronic disease, we need innovation. We need physicians who are focused on your specific biological characteristics and medical history and work vigorously to give you the best care that's tailored to you rather than just write you off as saying, okay, well, this is the standard care. This is what you're going to get. And I'm going to give you that recommendation because if I deviate from it, I might get called into question by government or by my peers.
1: What kind of rights do we have as citizens when it comes to all this? Do we have much?
5: We have tremendous rights. We have a right to life. We have a right to liberty. That's protected by the 14th Amendment against the states, by the 5th Amendment against the federal government. And we have fundamentally, as the Declaration of Independence defines us as a free people, we are sovereign. We're supposed to be sovereign. We're supposed to be calling the shots here, not the elected representatives who are called elected representatives because they're supposed to represent us. And so when you have instead a cabal comprised of heavily

0: implemented. It's going to be a new day for Americans. We're going to have at the point of sale in the grocery stores more information about what specific nutrients are in foods, more information about what specific nutrients in dietary supplements and other substances are helpful to us, and what innovations are available, what options are available for patients. It would be a new day of competition and of unparalleled information, which we think will lead to healthier outcomes.
1: Next up, let's go to east of the Rockies, John in Cleveland, Ohio. John, go ahead.
2: Yes, this sounds a little bit about what has been censored from us since the time of Ralph Nader. He talked about the revolving doors between government regulatory agencies, so-called, and the drug companies. And I think that has grown ever since the Citizens United decision of the corrupt decision of the Supreme Court, that any amount of money bribing politicians, euphemized as campaign contributions, is free speech. In other words, that no matter what, how many mega billionaires are involved in that, it corresponds to free speech for the individual Americans. And these cartels, the big pharma, the CIA military industrial big pharma complex, I think dominates our media and government. And you're never going to hear some of these Ralph Nader types of insider whistleblowers unless you get really alternate sources of information. One of them is globalresearch.ca, which has many of these insiders and whistleblowers that are absolutely banned from the mass media, corporate media in our country. And I think until we deal with the fact that the government is really not the government, it's the handmaiden of these big business, private big business billionaires who really control our information and our choices, which are no choices. Are we going to have any kind of progress in developing an alternative to these corrupt, lying regulatory agencies and government agencies, so-called, that are really representing the interest of big pharma?
1: John, let me ask you, have you had issues with the media?
0: Oh, certainly. For example, almost always we have an environment in which our message is not getting out. And the reason why it's not getting out, and by our message, I mean the message that your caller is talking about, that is competitive information. Information, speech, is the enemy of monopoly. Speech, free speech, is the enemy of control and of dictation, dictatorial control. And when you have a media that is in cahoots with the government, that's a real problem. When we found over and over again, the message that we are fighting for and in courts and in trying to prevail in courts over, and oftentimes winning, that message is almost always not communicated correctly by the media. And the reason why, and I don't just mean not being precisely to our liking, but I mean an entire side of an issue not being presented. So, for example, the message that censorship is beneficial gets communicated very liberally, but the message that destruction of a government regulation or ending a regime would open up the marketplace to free information and consumer choice, that's almost never communicated, even though that's the purpose of everything that we do when we litigate against the government. So my whole career, I've fought against a media that has been serving the interests of those who want to control the American people. And I think the reason for that is there's oftentimes a political bias in the media because they get so much money from Big Pharma. And the American people are largely powerless against that as far as having influence. So one of the things, if you're getting millions of dollars in financing, directly or indirectly, from the pharmaceutical industry, medical industry, whether you're in Congress, whether you're at the FDA, and you're getting those user fees.

0: he's on drugs, which is the principal source of funding for the agency, or you're at in the media and you're getting ad dollars from it, it invariably tempers your willingness to convey a message that goes against the hand that's feeding you. You know, you're not going to bite the hand that feeds you.
1: Good point. Let's go to our wild card line. Natura is with us in the state of Washington. Hi, Natura.
2: Yes, hello. Yes, hello. I wanted to ask a simple question. I find your statements are very, very profound. Now, the fact of the matter that is actually what he's saying is a fact is in regards to the, we were granted here in Washington State, I think it was $30 billion settlement for the opioid addiction. And all the counties are utilizing that funding. I find what he's saying so profoundly precise that there is no, it is so precise that I wanted to thank him because I'm a licensed nurse, caregiver, and I have plateuopiaitis, and the doctors are not allowed to, unless you're in a car accident or in agony, you can only get it for 7 days straight because the doctor's not allowed to by law to give any prescription for that anymore because of the lawsuit from the Schleicher family. So I wanted to thank him for his profound, accurate, synchronicity, precise information.
1: And I think that was Purdue Pharmaceutical, was it not, Jonathan?
0: That's right. Yeah, there. She's pointing up something that is really characteristic of the entire environment here, which is she's having trouble getting access to something that she desperately needs. And so many patients are in that same boat. I mean, when you look at the whole universe of peptides, for example, there are natural peptides that have profound opportunity to treat disease, and they're short-chain amino acids, and they're part of the food supply, and yet the government wants to restrict them only for pharmaceutical use and doesn't even want them allowed to be used in compounding pharmacies when physicians recommend it for a specific patient. These are perverse effects that are driven by the economic interests that control things. And we need to decentralize. We need a competitive environment. We need a patient-centric environment where the interests and needs of the patient are paramount and are the most important focus of our healthcare system rather than the profitability of specific special interests.
3: Clinton, but the point is, would Donald Trump, because he's for infrastructure, be for space infrastructure in the sense that he might do for Mars what President John F. Kennedy did for the moon?
1: He hasn't said too much about space, Rod, has he?
4: Trump?
1: Yeah.
4: Well, no. He did mention Mars in his inaugural address, or at least that day.
1: All right, John, you still there?
0: I am.
1: Great statement. And when you've been doing this, have you been threatened at all with your own legal issues?
0: Yeah. When I first sued the Food and Drug Administration in the Pearson versus Shalala case, which argued that the FDA's whole system for health claims review was unconstitutional, I was contacted by a senior member of the Food and Drug Bar and told that if I didn't drop the suit or convince my clients to drop the suit, that I would be persona non grata in the Food and Drug Bar, that I would never have a case again, that I would never be allowed to represent a client before the Food and Drug Administration because they wouldn't hear me or wouldn't see me, that members of Congress who are influential would ostracize me, keep me out, and that the best thing I could do was to turn over the issue to this senior barrister who would then inform my clients of their folly and lead them to drop the suit. I've had strange calls, individual calls, not many, but profound significance, where there's been an attempt to induce me in one instance to participate in illegal activity for my own personal profit. I refuse to do that.
1: Good for you. John, we're going to take a short break and come back and take final calls with you in a moment on Coast to Coast AM.
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7: As the fragile ceasefire with the regime faces its biggest threat to date, with the Pentagon announcing plans for U.S. forces to guide vessels through the Strait of Hormuz, even as peace talks with the regime remain stagnant.
8: Gas prices have continued to climb even amidst a pause in fighting, though consumer confidence rose throughout the month of April. And the U.S. Southern Command says two suspected narco-terrorists were killed after the U.S. conducted a lethal kinetic strike on a vessel Monday. The vessel was transiting along known narco-trafficking routes in the Caribbean. No U.S. military forces were harmed. 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
9: Staying dry overnight with lows in the 50s, light south wind, partly to mostly sunny Tuesday, highs near 80, wind south at 10 to 15, and we stay breezy through Tuesday night, mostly cloudy sky with lows in the 60s. For Wednesday, a first alert weather day for rain and storms becoming likely again by the evening, and some of those storms may be strong to severe. That chance for stormy weather continues into early on Thursday, highs near 80 Wednesday, highs in the 70s on Thursday. I'm WBRC Chief Meteorologist Wes Wyatt on your side.
0: Right now, it's 58 degrees at Birmingham's News Traffic and Weather Station. 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
1: 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We'll be back in a moment with Jonathan Nimord and take final calls with him as well. Have you signed up yet to become a Coast Insider? 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
4: 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It's amazing. 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
1: So how do you sign up? 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Right at the top of the homepage, it says Insider. 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And again, if you live in Canada, you're eligible to be an insider now, too. Now, here's something for you men and women to build up that testosterone.
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2: Welcome back, George Norrie, along with Jonathan Emore. Jonathan, would you say the FDA is on our side or not on our side?
3: It's a bit of a mixed bag, but primarily they're on the pharmaceutical industry side in virtually every decision of any importance. And that's a tragedy. And that's true regardless of whether it's a Republican administration or a Democrat administration. We have yet to see a true revolution at FDA that would result in empowering the American people to receive truthful information and have access to innovative care. And that, over the course of a half century, has resulted in a real reduction in the greatness that we otherwise could have as a people. And it's really in large measure due to this whole regime of protectionism at FDA.
2: When a new drug comes to market and it's done and improved by the FDA based on studies, who does the study, the pharmaceutical company or the FDA?
3: Pharmaceutical company, it's an inherent conflict of interest built right into the law. They do their own research and they present to the FDA in the application the results of their own research. And so there's no independent check, and that has resulted in numerous unsafe drugs entering the market and forcing either those drugs later to be recalled or to be discontinued in their marketing. It's a tragedy, and we need an independent system of testing of drugs that's not beholden to the drug industry or to government bureaucrats who are beholden to the drug industry.
2: I'm in shock sometimes, Jonathan, with these commercials on these drugs that come out with the disclaimer at the end where they say things like, you can have excessive bleeding, you could die, you could do this, you could do... Who would want to try that with those things?
3: I don't know, but many people do. It's a sad reality that most people will follow the advice of their physicians, even if they question the safety of a drug. Instead, what we ought to be doing is drawing these questions to the attention of healthcare practitioners and demanding clear answers. We need to do the same with the FDA. But as you're pointing out, when you see a drug advertised on television and has this litany of adverse effects, many of them, of the adverse effects, are even more severe than the underlying disease.
2: That's right.
3: You ought to be skeptical. And if you're not, I think you're missing the boat. Just because a doctor says to take it because the FDA approved it as safe doesn't mean it's safe, sadly.
2: Let's go to John in Wisconsin on the wildcard line to get us started. John, go ahead.
4: Hello, George. Hello, Jonathan. Brief comment and a question, please.
2: Sure.
4: One of the most important things I have learned from Coast to Coast comes from the nutrition experts at Critical Health News, whereas the medical universe treats our symptoms, not our problems. It's the same premise as why nicotine is in cigarettes and sugar is in food. It creates a huge addiction residual that brings phenomenal benefits to certain interests. And we've talked about that earlier, you and George have. But my question is this, Jonathan. Things are not trending well. And with your expertise and your good effort, is there a chance, is there a slim chance that we can reverse this destructive trend? Or, Jonathan, have things got to a point have no return. Thank you for your great work, George. Thank you for taking my call.
2: Can we win this battle, Jonathan?
3: We certainly can, and I'm glad that question was asked by your caller. It requires us to take action, and one of the big things we can do, believe it or not, is to sign on to this Arizona statement, for example, which gives the government, when we're done with this, when we get all the signatures, we'll be presenting this to the members of Congress, to the president, and to the FDA as proof that we're demanding specific changes to achieve the MAHA agenda. They've bought into the MAHA agenda. I believe that they want that to be accomplished. I think Secretary Kennedy wants it to happen. But I think we're talking about a bureaucracy that surrounds them that really prevents a lot of good things from happening. The American people can overcome that. The worst thing, bureaucrats, federal bureaucrats, are a lot like cockroaches. They operate in the dark very well, but when a light is shined upon them, they scatter. And this is what we need to do. If we present something like this as a speaking loudly on behalf of the American people, we can get change, and we can fight for it with political oomph behind it. It really is a question of priorities for the American people. If we take this on and we become a huge voice in favor of it, the government will change to affect a response. And with the right litigation and with the right constant pressure upon them, we can win. I know that from my own career. I know that from winning these cases. Every one of the cases that I've defeated the FDA in, 8 separate constitutional cases, 14 cases overall, have been against the odds. The pundits, everybody said, you can't win. But we did win. And the reason is we were right. But imagine if we're not only right, but we're supported by thousands and thousands of American citizens who deeply care, then I think we will see reforms. And I do believe that we can achieve the ends of reducing or substantially eliminating chronic disease in America if we do that sort of thing.
2: Jonathan, these cases against the FDA, is it before a jury or just a judge?
3: It's before just a judge. So when you sue an agency of the government, you're not entitled to a jury trial. And that's outrageous, because the Constitution guarantees you a jury trial. So one of the chronic problems of the administrative state, which, by the way, has never been a constitutional, is that they deprive you of a jury trial. They also deprive you of a right to confront your ultimate accuser, and they deprive you of certain discovery. Interestingly enough, you can have what's called a general warrant issued against you from an agency of the government. That's unconstitutional in our Constitution, not allowed by the courts. Yet, you know, if you appeared in a court on the same issue, they could never issue a general warrant. A general warrant is an administrative warrant that doesn't go before a judge to determine whether there's actual probable cause of the violation of something. So an agency can take your property away, can restrict your freedom substantially, yet you don't have access to a jury under the law presently. And that's a constitutional violation, in my view, and should ultimately be overturned.
2: East of the Rockies, Janice is with us in the state of Missouri. Hello, Janice.
5: Hi.
2: Good to have you with us. Go ahead.
5: Nice to talk to you. I wanted to know why we haven't gone back to crop rotation and feeding cattle alfalfa, which makes the milk sweet too, but also feeding pigs and chickens and turkeys more healthier diets without all the chemicals.
2: Can you answer that, John?
3: Yes, there's a movement afoot to bring back local farming, to bring back organic techniques in farming, and to bring back nutrients into the food supply through the proper crop rotation and so forth. All of that is well-developed theories, well-developed in practice, and well-proven. And it has been the industrialization of farming, big food, that has resulted in the opposite effects. And so she's right on. This is what we need to do. And the more we do that, the healthier we'll be. It's not a mistake that the tomato that your grandparents consumed in the 1930s had a lot more nutrients in it than the tomato that you get from the grocery store today. It's because of these failings to ensure the health of the soil and the nutrition in the soil that has resulted in these depletions that cause depletions ultimately throughout the food supply. And then ultimately, we are nutrient deficient in so many ways.
2: West of the Rockies, Tom's with us in Riverside, California. Go ahead, Tom. Hey, Tom. He's asleep. Listen to him. Oh, well. He'll wake up and find out what happened. That was classic, was it not, Jonathan?
3: That was. I hope he's sleeping naturally and not it's a drug-induced stupor, but we'll see.
2: I hope. Let's go to Catherine, first-time caller in the state of Washington. Hi, Catherine.
6: Hi, good morning. And thank you for the good work you do, George. I'm a long-time listener, but I've never taken the opportunity to call in, but this topic is amazing, and it's topics like this that you bring up that keep us listening. And thank you, Jonathan, for the work you're doing. Wow, it's so amazing and refreshing to know somebody like you is at work like this. Everybody probably has somebody in their family that's got joint replacement, hip, knee, shoulder are the most common. And I myself am up against a hip replacement, and I've been trying for several years to find therapies that might help me mitigate the whole surgical approach. And I've learned about stem cell, where they take your own cells and centrifuge it and mm-hmm. concentrate it and inject it into different joints. And it's benefited people, but it's not available in this country. Or it is. I could go to Seattle, Washington. There's a doctor there that offers it for $8,000, but it's out of pocket. It won't be covered by any insurance that I have. And I could go across borders in all directions and get the same therapy, but I don't know why it's not available here, and I don't know if you have any thing you can speak to about that.
3: Yeah, so she's absolutely right. This is an example of how innovation in medicine is so slow to develop in the United States because of these strong anti-competitive powers that control things. And there ought to be opportunities around the country for innovation. And this is one kind of thing, stem cell innovation. Sure, there are risks. Sure, there are problems. It's not a panacea. But the only way we perfect things is when we experiment with them and when we do so with fully informed consent of patients fairly. And otherwise, you're just depriving people of any hope whatsoever. Also, this is an example of the failure of the paradigm to allow prevention to be communicated at the point of sale across the country. People need to understand that glucosamine, chondroitin sulfate, other nutrients that are critical for rebuilding cartilage are essential to prevent bone-on-bone eburnation and osteoarthritis. Yet that sort of information is blocked by censorship, by federal censorship. So people will go along. Many, many people will be athletic in their younger years and into their 30s and 40s and suddenly realize, gee, I can't really run anymore because I'm suffering so much. And the only answer pharma gives is take non-steroidal anti-inflammatory drugs that have their own side effects, but mask the symptoms and don't treat the underlying disease. You'd rather treat the underlying disease. And that's something that glucosamine, chondroitin sulfate, and certain other natural chemicals with the right structure actually do. They rebuild cartilage. That's what you want before you reach a crisis stage where the only intervention is knee replacement, hip replacement, and so on. Now, that would be a new paradigm entirely if the kinds of reforms that are in the Arizona statement were adopted. We would not have that sort of thing. So we need to speak loudly with one voice on this and say, hey, look, this sort of thing that's killing us and that's hurting us needs to end. Censorship, monopoly, defense by the government, and creation by the government oftentimes. And then this whole movement to prevent innovation in everything from a physician's practice to the introduction of new substances that could treat and prevent disease. So we can do this, but we have to do it together.
2: Jonathan, do you believe that we as the patients and the consumers can win this battle?
3: I do. I think inevitably we will win it because, look, the trend lines are horrific. As we pointed out, you know, at the start of the program, 76.4% of Americans have one or more chronic disease. And that's 194 million people. And the numbers are increasing dramatically year after year. Soon we will all be in this category. And our population is aging. And so we can't survive a system that doesn't accommodate us and make us healthier and give us greater protection against the onset of disease rather than an emergency-based system.
2: Well, you keep doing what you're doing. Jonathan Emord, his websites are linked up at coasttocoastam.com. Up next, Marshall Masters joins us to talk about objects in the sky that could come down on us.
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16: My operational assessment overall is that the U.S. military has the clear advantage. We have an enormous amount of capability and firepower concentrated in and around the strait.
15: In the first day of the operation, CENTCOM says several small Iranian fast boats threatening commercial vessels were eliminated. The operation includes U.S. warships, dozens of land and sea-based aircraft, unmanned drones, and 15,000 service members. At the White House, Jared Halpern, Fox News.
17: A federal judge apologizing to the gunman accused of plotting to assassinate President Trump over the conditions of his detention. Fox's Christina Coleman explains.
18: The defendant, Cole Allen, who was arrested and charged with trying to assassinate the president, was placed in severe lockdown, which included temporary suicide watch. Allen has since been removed from suicide watch, but the judge who presided over his hearing questioned why Allen was placed on restrictive suicide watch at all. And the judge also apologized, saying, quote, "What am I to say to Allen that this is going to be a fair process if we're putting him in a safe cell when he's not supposed to be in there? At a minimum, I should be apologizing to him. We are obligated to make sure he's taken care of. Mr. Allen, I'm sorry that things have not been the way they are supposed to."
17: The judge has asked the government to provide an update on Allen's detention status during a future hearing. And a MAGA split over President Trump's latest nominee to be Surgeon General. Some MAGA influencers blasting radiologist and former Fox contributor Dr. Nicole Sapphire because they view her as being a pro-vaxxer. But HHS Secretary Robert F. Kennedy Jr. has questioned the need for some vaccines, publicly endorsing the president's choice. 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
20: You know, people ask all the time, who are you actually calling for these Fox News polls? And a lot of folks assume we're just calling Fox viewers. We're not. In fact, the people we interview don't even know it's for Fox News. And that's on purpose. We don't want anything.
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1: Select in the upcoming draft, the 16 teams, those who did not qualify for the Stanley Cup playoffs, or those who traded for first-round picks with teams that missed the postseason. Because teams can move up a maximum of 10 draft spots in the lottery, only 11 teams will be included in the first lottery to determine the number one pick. Then there will be a second lottery drawing. The Vancouver Canucks have the best chance, 18.5%, to land the number one choice. Chicago Blackhawks have the second best chance, with the New York Rangers third. Jared Max, Fox News.
17: The U.S. Southern Command says two suspected narco-terrorists killed after the U.S. conducted a lethal kinetic strike on a vessel Monday. The vessel transiting along known narco-trafficking routes in the Caribbean. No U.S. military forces were harmed. Today is not just any Tuesday, it's Cinco de Mayo. Fox's Tanya J. Powers with more.
2: Cinco de Mayo, which means the 5th of May, celebrates the victory of the Mexican Army over France at the Battle of Puebla during the Franco-Mexican War in 1862. It's a day to honor Mexican heritage and culture, and is similar to St. Patrick's Day for Irish Americans. Many people outside Mexico mistakenly believe that Cinco de Mayo is a celebration of Mexican independence. Independence Day in Mexico is commemorated on September 16th. Here in the U.S., many people will observe the day with parades, parties, and food. Some national restaurant chains have even got special deals for Cinco de Mayo, including Chili's, Chipotle, Moe's Southwest Grill, and even Grubhub. Tanya J. Powers, Fox News.
17: And a police officer shot and injured in North Philly Monday night. Authorities say police were responding to reports of gun activity when they stopped the car. One officer shot when a person was being frisked. The officer in stable condition. I'm Ted Lindner. This is Fox News.
3: Staying dry overnight with lows in the 50s, light south wind, partly to mostly sunny Tuesday, highs near 80, wind south at 10 to 15, and we stay breezy through Tuesday night, mostly cloudy sky with lows in the 60s. For Wednesday, a first alert weather day for rain and storms becoming likely again by the evening, and some of those storms may be strong to severe. That chance for stormy weather continues into early on Thursday, highs near 80 Wednesday, highs in the 70s on Thursday. I'm WBRC Chief Meteorologist Wes Wyatt on your side.
6: Right now, it's 57 degrees at Birmingham's News Traffic and Weather Station. 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
2: 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He first observed Nibiru on December 26, 2012, and he and his team have made hundreds more observations in the months following. Marshall has written extensive books addressing Earth changes, space threats, and sustainable survival strategies and technologies. One of his many books, Revelation and Planet X, The Colburn Bible Indigo Connection. Marshall, welcome, my friend. How you been?
3: Okay, good to be back.
2: You too. What got you interested in Planet X in the first place?
3: We were trying to, this was back in about 1999, and I was with a couple of other people, and we're trying to figure out global warming. And that's what indirectly led us to Planet X. It was what we wanted to find was, was global warming happening elsewhere in other, on other bodies that had an atmosphere? And that's what we found. In that particular year, the warming on Mars was amazing, and to a very large extent. So you kind of, you know, I just say I walked straight backwards into it and been there ever since.
2: It was a great way to walk into it. Why hasn't mainstream science jumped up on this?
3: Mainstream science with the fireballs right now, because we're seeing something new. That's what really got their attention. They're groping at it. They don't understand it. They do notice that something has changed with fireballs, and I have just put up an article. It went up this weekend. Signs 113, a new threat has emerged. And this media attention, and it is, I haven't seen media attention like this before. But then again, we're seeing something new.
2: We'll get into these fireballs in a big way. Are you scared about them?
3: Well, I think they need to be a concern, because we're seeing a growing trend towards bigger. You know, the total number of fireballs hasn't changed that dramatically, not enough for the media to be paying as much attention to it as not. What they're seeing that's new is what we call, we created a new category, huge event travel distance. And what we do is we follow fireballs, because this gave us a way to map the trajectory of Nemesis as it goes around our sun. Nemesis is the smaller brown dwarf star in orbit around our sun. And it's knocking out fireballs through the Nemesis cloud, and we've been able to track this very clearly. Not meteorites, shooting stars. Those are beautiful, and I enjoy those. But we just go with fireballs. We call them the smokers, all right? And there's all of the data, and we get this from AMS, and they're a great institution. Multi-state, huge, and total events. Now, total events, and these categories, these three categories, have remained the same for us since we started this series back in 2015, all right? And we have two basic kind of fireballs we're tracking, and we just nicknamed them skimmers and plungers. The skimmers are on the AMS, American Meteor Society. These are multi-state, multi-country fireballs. They have a flat trajectory, and they go a long distance, and they are seen in multiple states, and they'll cross country boundaries and be seen in multiple countries. Now, what we're seeing so far this year is in March and April, all of a sudden, we have a major uptick. The year in January and February started out pretty much neutral, kind of impact, you know, within the natural variability of previous years. But in March, boom, we have a big uptick in multi-state. And these are the categories AMS uses for reporting. Then the plungers, as we call them, are huge events, and these are large rocks, and they have a very steep trajectory. So they're coming more straight down into an area, and the result is there's a lot of reporting because they're within a narrow geographic range. But within that range, it's a very bright, very noticeable event, gets everyone's attention. So in early March, we had what we call the 2026 Ohio Bolide. It was reported in multiple states, and it created a blast wave, and there were some meteorites that did impact. Now, this is the one that got everyone's attention. It got our attention for sure. When we went into March of this year, what stunned us is that it set an all-time high for these huge event fireballs. And this, for us, goes back over 10 years.
2: And explain, Marshall, what the fireballs are.
3: Okay. We have space rocks, and let's work them from size up. So,

0: people's attention, and there were people that felt that they had within a narrow range that there had been this pressure wave.
1: When that object, Marshall, blew up over Russia, how big was that?
0: Oh, that thing was probably the size of a small car.
1: Which isn't really that big.
0: It was big. The Chelyabinsk, that was a large rock, probably, I don't know, about 5 feet in diameter.
1: You'd consider that big then?
0: Yeah, it hit, it came down, it could do a lot of damage if it had, that thing could have really done a lot more damage in the other place. You know, we tend to think of these things as being really massive, you know, because that's what we always see in the movies. But what we're seeing here, these fireballs, they're big enough to detonate. And you hear a boom. That's what's really important.
1: Mm-hmm.
0: It's the bolides that are the boomers. All right. And super bolides add a pressure wave to it. But what happened with this one and all of the fireballs since then, because, you know, what we're seeing is mainstream media is reporting fireballs. And they're groping for answers to it to try and explain all of a sudden, why are we seeing these fireballs? Why are they getting our attention? And when we got the data in, and as we put up in this article, is that the huge event travel distance, for over a decade, all we've been reporting are the skimmers with the flat trajectory in the huge events, are the plungers with the steep trajectory. Now what we have are rocks that are doing, they're a hybrid. They really are doing both. And so we call that huge event travel distance.
1: And do we see them only when they come through the atmosphere?
0: Yeah, when they're coming in. And, you know, when they're falling to Earth, that's when we're going to see them. Otherwise, if they're up in space, we're not going to, nothing's going to happen. The reason why we see them is the ablation. All right. And they're burning as they come in. They're entering the atmosphere. They detonate. So we're seeing these vents. But if they're not coming through the atmosphere, we're not going to see them. They're up there. They're all over the place. But this new trend with huge event travel distance, this is the reason why the media has, they've, you know, instinctively, you know, like a dog chasing an ambulance, and they've instinctively go, well, hold on a second, what's happening? There's something different here with fireballs. And that's what's really getting their attention. And it is this new hybrid category that just popped up this month of what we call huge event travel distance. So these are really, these are large rocks. And even though they're plunging, but they're not necessarily plunging, the angle of attack is different. They're traveling much further. And what we show is, we take the raw data that we're using from AMS and we put up screen captures of the raw data. And we showed in January where the huge event travel distance covered multiple countries.
1: Where are they coming from though, Marshall? Did something blow up?
0: Well, where they're coming from is what we're seeing is, and what we say in the article is Nemesis is now heading south and it's going to pass over our heads and then eventually pass between Mars and Jupiter. And the interesting thing is this is something new, but something old. From the very beginning, our biggest concern is that Nimitz.

0: Texas is starting to knock rocks in our direction. Think of this like billiards.
1: All right? Are these rocks kind of following Nemesis? Is that why they're coming this way?
0: They're following? Yes, it's dragging rocks, but it's also knocking rocks ahead of it.
1: Ah.
0: So that is what is happening right now, is it's passing through an area of small asteroids out there in space, and it's starting to knock them like a cue ball on the billiard table. And that's the reason why this is a new trend. We're getting up to this point. It's been very familiar, very consistent with what we've always been seeing. But now, like I said, we have this new hybrid category that just hit for March. And in March, you can, when you look at the huge travel distance, you can see it's amazing. This new kind of fireball is really dominating. There's more of this than the previous kind. So that's what's happening, is that Nemesis, this brown dwarf star that's in orbit around our sun, has already completed its perihelion. That was its closest distance to the sun, and that was coming up from the southern skies. Mm-hmm. And now it's starting its aphelion leg. It started that last year, and it's going south. And it's, as it's doing, it's starting to knock rocks in our direction. Now, the question is how intense is this going to get? Is this going to continue, or will it abate? And, you know, we're really with this, we're seeing something new, so we can't forecast it, but it's very, very much real. This is the reason why the media is all of a sudden so interested.
1: Are you concerned about these bolides or super bolides?
0: Yes, because it's a pattern. We're seeing not necessarily that much more. We're seeing more, but it varies depending on where Nemesis is and where we're at. This new hybrid kind, that's what really works, because the trend is, especially since March, is getting bigger. So we're getting bigger space rocks, and that's the overall trend. So I think by the end of the year, in the last quarter, if there's going to be impact events, that would be more likely. It would come in the last quarter. That's the higher period. Right now, we're going, you know, we're just now into May, going into June. This is the low point seasonally in the year, always has been. These are the lowest months. And then once we get into July and August, it starts going back up again. And then we'll see. We want to, for the next couple of months, even though this is a low-end period, we want to still see if this huge event, travel distance type rocks that just seem to, they're not like anything before, because again, they're being kicked out, they're being knocked in our direction.
1: Why don't they burn up in the atmosphere, Marshall?
0: Well, they do. They burn up. If they're big enough, you're going to have meteorites. They'll fragment. They'll explode. They'll have some small parts of it that will hit the Earth, and people go looking around for those. But otherwise, if it's smaller, it'll detonate and that's it. There's, you know, it detonates and it turns into dust.
1: All right, stay with us, Marshall. We're going to come back and chat more about these incredible things happening out there in the atmosphere when we come right back on Coast to Coast AM.
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13: Posting, quote, Iran has taken some shots at unrelated nations with respect to the ship movement Project Freedom, including a South Korean cargo ship.
14: A man spotted carrying a gun near the White House complex shot Monday by law enforcement officers after he opened fire on them near the Washington Monument. And a police officer shot and injured in North Philadelphia Monday night. Authorities say police were responding to reports of a gun activity when they spotted a car, and the officer was shot while frisking a man. And one person is now in custody, the officer in stable condition. 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
15: Staying dry overnight with lows in the 50s, light south wind, partly to mostly sunny Tuesday, highs near 80, wind south at 10 to 15, and we stay breezy through Tuesday night, mostly cloudy sky with lows in the 60s. For Wednesday, a first alert weather day for rain and storms becoming likely again by the evening, and some of those storms may be strong to severe. That chance for stormy weather continues into early on Thursday, highs near 80 Wednesday, highs in the 70s on Thursday. I'm WBRC Chief Meteorologist Wes Wyatt on your side.
16: Right now, it's 58 degrees at Birmingham's News Traffic and Weather Station, News Radio 105.5 WERC.
17: Imagine an Olympics where doping is not only legal, but encouraged. It's the Enhanced Games. Some call it grotesque. Others say it's unleashing human potential. 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
1: We'll take your calls next hour with Marshall Masters as we talk about the incredible things that are happening out there in space, so make sure you're part of the program. 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
1: Lex has posted some graphics that Marshall has supplied for us at his coasttocoastam.com website spot. So go ahead and take a look at some of that. It's amazing. How many astronomers are jumping aboard this stuff, Marshall?
8: You know, they're just not, they're like airline pilots that don't like to report UFOs. They're not doing it. And I put these three images up, and first off, we're in a time that's been predicted 3,600 years ago by the ancient Egyptians, and this is written in the Colburn Bible, and there's just one passage that I think is important for people. It comes from Manuscripts 3:7. It's very brief. Thus it was in the days of heavenly wrath, which have gone, and thus it will be in the days of doom when it comes again. The times of its coming and going are known unto the wise. And I really like that part of the Colburn, because the Egyptians document multiple flybys of Nemesis. The last two were Exodus and Noah's flood. But according to the Colburn Bible, I think the Egyptians documented four or five previous flybys. So they had really ancient history on this. They saw it. It terrified them. But the second image, if you know, for folks that get onto the coast site, you'll see a collage of the Nemesis Awareness Collection. We started collecting all of these two suns in the sky images that people are submitting to me. And we get a lot of them. I get them on my Telegram channel principally. And then we have other people that are out looking across different platforms. At this point, as of June of last year, we have over 310 authenticated two suns in the sky images. And when we authenticate them, we go in and make sure that it's not a hoax image or AI generated. Right. And that you're seeing actual objects in the sky. They're not lens aberrations, lens flares, sun dogs, the different things people throw bandy these terms about, and they don't understand them, but it's just they want to dismiss it. But if you just look at that image of the overall collage, you know, principally we're seeing these at sea level, and these are being taken from shore, and this is predominantly the most that we get. And also we get a lot at altitude, and that's where we tend to find them. But going back to your point, which is the astronomers, if you look on that series of panels, you literally see the sun and Nemesis. This is at 5 o'clock in the morning local time in Hawaii, and that was just taken on the May 2nd. And you see the observatories down there, and right in front of them is the sun and Nemesis. And this is what the sky looks like at that time. I've actually been up to that spot years ago to watch a sunrise, and it's amazing because the sun rises above the clouds. You know, normally we have the clouds above us and we mm-hmm. see the sun at the horizon, but this is it's a very high altitude and you get a different view of it. But if folks just look at that image, how can you not see it? I mean, if you got at least one astronomer that smokes, he's got to go outside to have a cigarette. Right. He can't help but, you know, it's right there in front of him.
1: Was there a time where Nemesis was a burning little star?
8: Nemesis, it's a brown dwarf. The thing about brown dwarfs is that they're not like our sun, which has a nuclear furnace, and that's why it's so bright that we get. with brown dwarfs in it. This sun is probably about 6 or 7 times the size of Jupiter. When it initially detonates, it has it detonates, but it doesn't have the mass to continue fusion, and so it banks off for the longest period of time. And a brown dwarf is capable of supporting life if you have planets that are close by. And we've tracked it. Nemesis has 3 primary large planets, which are Helion. That's the innermost. That's like a gas giant. If you were in that Nemesis mini constellation, it would look like a second sun. Then the next object out from Nemesis that's large is Arbota. It's a rocky planet. And then outside of Arbota is Nibiru. And that's, as the translation goes, that's the planet of crossing that Zacharias Sitchin was talking about.
1: That's right. The Anunnaki, right?
8: That's right. It's the home of the Anunnaki. And this system is coming through. It's going to pass over our heads. All right. And it'll be high over our heads. Right now, you have to see it near sunrise or near sunset because you're looking at the horizon and you have atmospheric lensing that takes the glare off the sun so you can see an object that's close to it. But it's there. And this particular webcam that tracks it, it's operated by the observatory. And we track it, and it's just there every day. It's just all the time. It's there. We have other webcams. There's one that's tracking it from up in Maine, Southeast Harbor. And there are others from around the world. But people in general are not seeing it because it's a very inconvenient viewing time. So they're seeing it just before sunset, just after sunrise. A lot of folks just drive on and they don't notice at all.
1: Do you have to look for it in order to see it?
8: You have to just look up. If you're in a place where you've got the right atmospherics, you got the right kind of viewing sky, you just look up.
1: But those who are not in the know would think it's what?
8: They don't know. And we see all of the, you know, the WTF is very common. And they're going, what is this? Somebody explain it to me. So people are seeing it. They're putting notations on their observations. You can hear audio while they're shooting it. They're actually filming it live and saying, you know, what is that? That's two suns, and they just can't figure it out. And that's where people are at right now is if they see it, they can't figure it out. But most people just aren't looking.
1: They should be, though, shouldn't they?
8: Yeah, yes, but it's human nature, George, and we're not going to start looking and doing anything until it gets our attention. You know, case in point with this new type of, you know, long-traveling, huge impactors that we're now tracking as of March, that was a change in the sky. And the mainstream media spotted that change. They didn't know why, but they did see it, and they reported on it. And that's how it's going to go. I think, you know, it'll be later this year, probably the fourth quarter. That's the most active time of the year, and that we're going to see more people talking about this. It'll start getting more attention.
1: Are you concerned? Are you concerned about this?
8: Oh, yes. I have been all the time. And we knew back when we first you know, started doing our Planet X research, what the meaning of it was, especially when we were starting to read the accounts in the Colburn Bible, which are, you know, these are the ancient Egyptians were saying exactly what they were seeing. And it was terrifying. And if you take the plagues of Exodus and reorder them in scientific order, they're consistent with a Nemesis flyby. So that was the reason why I put up that one little quote for the manuscripts 3:7, is that the time of its coming and going are known unto the wise. So what the ancient Egyptians are telling us is across this span of 3,600 years is there are people that are going to be smart enough to look and see and understand what's coming. Most people will not. Not until it's just, it's undeniable, it's up in the sky. And at that point, it's a terrifying thing. The ancient Egyptians reported that for young people, the men would become impotent and women would become infertile. And we're talking about teenagers, you know, something that scares the sex out of a teenager. That's a serious event. You got to take it seriously. So what the ancient Egyptians told us is this is just going to sneak up on you. And the people that know what to look for are going to see it well in advance, and otherwise most people, they're just going to miss it until it's undeniable.
1: Do these fireballs concern you?
8: Yes, they do. And the reason why they concern me is the pattern. We're not seeing so much as a large increase in the total number of fireballs. This is within a range of natural variability.
1: Mm-hmm.
8: What concerns me is since March, we're seeing this sudden uptick in larger space rocks. And they're not like the ones we've been tracking before. These have a different trajectory. They're large and they go across long distances. And that's the reason why the media is picking up on them. And if you just take a look at a trend and you say, okay, over the years we started mild and then it got more and then more, then it got mild again. You know, it was interesting as Nemesis was making its pass around the sun, its perihelion pass around the sun, that it was going, building up. Then it went to perihelion. Activity dropped a lot. Then it went into its aphelion leg where it's heading south. And it started picking up again. So we have seen the hills and valleys, but we haven't seen large rocks like this that are getting knocked into our system. So I'm concerned. I can't say because we're covering new ground how this is going to play out in the months ahead. But if this trend keeps up, then that means it's building, it's coming into an area where it's knocking more rocks in our way. And eventually something's going to get big enough to make it through the atmosphere and hit the ground and do a lot of damage.
1: That's your biggest concern, isn't it?
8: Yeah, right now that is.
1: And something the size of a car that you had mentioned, if that impacted us, how much damage would that do?
8: That would do a lot. With Chelyabinsk, they were lucky. The rock did fall to Earth, and they did find it. And it was huge. It was a large thing, and it was just one, and it was fragmented on top of that. If it hits in an area, you know, something the size of Chelyabinsk were to come straight down and smash into a populated city, that would do damage, and unfortunately, people would get injured if not killed.
1: Wow. Could it wipe out a city?
8: They get bigger, yeah. Not, you know, the ones what we're seeing right now could do a lot of damage. But then you get, once you get to the ones that are bigger, I mean, they'll have to have some size on them. But again, that's what bothers me, is that the trend keeps going in that direction. We keep going to, since March, we're seeing this bigger, not more necessarily, bigger. That's what worries me.
1: We're going to come back in a moment with Marshall Masters and open up the phone lines to talk about Nibiru, these fireballs, and other things in space that you want to pose his way. Jump aboard. Marshall's website is linked up at coasttocoastam.com, and his latest book is called Revelation and Planet X. Back in a moment on Coast to Coast AM.
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8: Major combat operations any day now, and that's all happening as the fragile ceasefire with the regime faces its biggest threat to date, with the Pentagon announcing plans for U.S. forces to guide vessels through the Strait of Hormuz, even as peace talks with the regime remain stagnant.
9: Meanwhile, there are reports that two U.S. Navy destroyers came under a sustained Iranian attack in the Strait of Hormuz. CBS reporting the USS Truxtun and the USS Mason were backed by fighter aircraft and Apache helicopters during that encounter. However, neither of the destroyers was impacted, as U.S. forces reportedly intercepted and deterred each threat. Secret Service responding to a shooting near the White House Monday afternoon. Fox's Mike Emanuel in Washington, D.C. with more.
10: Secret Service says a plainclothes officer spotted someone around 3:30 this afternoon with a weapon not far from the White House. The suspect fired his weapon after being confronted by officers. A juvenile bystander was hit by a bullet. A uniformed Secret Service officer shot the suspect near the Washington Monument. He's been transported to a local hospital. Secret Service notes the vice president's motorcade drove by that area a short time before the incident. The deputy Secret Service director says the agency will get to the bottom of whether this was a threat to the president or not.
9: U.S. Southern Command says two suspected narco-terrorists were killed after the U.S. conducted a lethal kinetic strike on a vessel Monday. Vessel transiting along known narco-trafficking routes in the Caribbean. No U.S. military forces were harmed. 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
12: This bipartisan bill called the GRID Act would force big tech companies to source their own power instead of pulling from the public grid for AI data centers. If this bill does become law, these companies could have to pay a fine if they don't comply with the power companies. This bill is being co-sponsored by Republican Senator John...
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14: Presided over his hearing, questioned why Allen was placed on restrictive suicide watch at all. And the judge also apologized, saying, quote, "What am I to say to Allen that this is going to be a fair process if we're putting him in a safe cell when he's not supposed to be in there? At a minimum, I should be apologizing to him. We are obligated to make sure he's taken care of. Mr. Allen, I'm sorry that things have not been the way they are supposed to."
9: He is still hospitalized in critical condition, but former New York City Mayor Rudy Giuliani's primary care provider says the former mayor is making incredible progress. The latest from Fox's Dana Marie McNichol.
15: Rudy Giuliani's team says after being on a ventilator, the 81-year-old is now breathing on his own. We spoke with his primary care doctor for an exclusive update.
16: He did have a priest anoint him, and all the prayers from around the world, it's like a miracle. This guy's got 9 lives.
15: Giuliani served as New York City mayor from 1994 to 2001 and became known nationwide for his leadership after the September 11th attacks, earning the title America's Mayor. His spokesperson, Ted Goodman, says the pneumonia is linked to having restrictive airway disease.
9: New York City's historic Eugene O'Neill Theater forced to close down. This is after a fire broke out Monday at the theater, which was built in 1925. The Book of Mormon has been performed at that theater since 2011. There's been no injuries among the dozens of firefighters who fought the blaze, which began in an electrical room. The theater, in the meantime, has canceled performances for Tuesday and Wednesday at least. Officials say there could be additional cancellations as the damage is assessed. I'm Sue Guzman. This is Fox News.
17: Staying dry overnight with lows in the 50s, light south wind, partly to mostly sunny Tuesday, highs near 80, wind south at 10 to 15, and we stay breezy through Tuesday night, mostly cloudy sky with lows in the 60s. For Wednesday, a first alert weather day for rain and storms becoming likely again by the evening, and some of those storms may be strong to severe. That chance for stormy weather continues into early on Thursday, highs near 80 Wednesday, highs in the 70s on Thursday. I'm WBRC Chief Meteorologist Wes Wyatt on your side.
18: Right now, it's 57 degrees at Birmingham's News Traffic and Weather Station, News Radio 105.5 WERC. 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
1: In this hour, we'll take your calls with the incredible Marshall Masters right here on Coast to Coast AM. 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
1: And welcome back. George Norrie, along with Marshall Masters, will take your calls with him this hour. Marshall, of everything you've studied and investigated since you started all this years ago, what has been the one thing that has fascinated you the most? What can you say?
6: Oh, that's a hard one. There's all kinds of stuff. It's like being in a candy store of bad news. I think the most fascinating thing was the couple of the disclosure images that came out that got snuck out from both U.S. and Russia in 2020. There was an image of Nemesis transiting into the northern skies across the ecliptic, and that was leaked out from the U.S. side. And then 2 years later in 2022, when Nemesis was going into its hypervelocity phase, going into perihelion, we got a leaked image coming out, and these are satellite images. And the second one actually is showing Nemesis and the Nemesis cloud. And this came out of Russia. So we're seeing, I think for me, that was the most interesting stuff because people wouldn't really pick up on that. They wouldn't right. say, you know, oh yeah, you know that I know what I'm looking at. You know what you're looking if you know what to look for. And it's one of those things, you don't know what you don't know kind of a deal. And I've been frustrated. It's hard. There's more images being observation images, and you go and take a look at that Nemesis collection collage slide, you can see, and they're from all over the world. But it's a hard thing. I think this is the most difficult thing for me to adjust to, is that it's difficult for people to catch up to this, to actually see what's going on. And a lot of them, they see it, they throw something up on the internet, they don't follow up on it, and you know, you can just see where they drift away. They see two suns in the sky, and probably people are telling them whatever. And so that, for me, overall, it's this trying to get the information out that I'm seeing, you know, from these are white hats in both of those governments. I don't think they're official releases, but you know, just by looking at the image, you've got to have a satellite out there that's capturing this image. And so people are sneaking it out. We're seeing it, getting the consensus. And eventually, though, George, it'll get to a point where it's undeniable, and then people are talking about it, just like this Ohio bolide in March that got the attention of the mainstream media. I was really surprised. I've been watching mainstream media for over a decade and how they report this stuff.
7: Right.
6: And man, they really jumped all over this.
1: What keeps driving you, Marshall? What keeps pushing you?
6: It's knowing. And it doesn't make for an easy life doing what I do, but I can't walk away from it. You know, I know what's coming. I can see it. The celestial mechanics of it are working. You know, I wrote a book back, I think, in 2015, Surviving Planet X, and I put the trajectories in there that we were seeing, and over the years, it has just been constant. It's just like right on the money. The things that we saw 10 years ago and projected in our books, it's coming to pass. It's coming home, and at some point, people are going to do it, and that's when they're going to say, how do we survive this thing? Because the really hard part of it is going to be the coming pole shift that's going to result. And the pole shift is the big worry. The pole shift is going to happen when Nemesis, and a good way for your listeners to visualize this is you have the ecliptic. It's the plane of the system. Imagine you start with a small dot in the center of the sun and expand that out as a disc to the 12 signs of the zodiac. That's the ecliptic. Pretty much like saying the sun's equator. Above that is northern skies. Below that is southern skies. Nemesis, as a brown dwarf, it spends the vast majority of its orbit, because it's in a steeply inclined orbit, it's comet-like, and it's clockwise, and it's fast, and it really follows, you know, over the years, what we've seen is it just seems to have its own science, and it's in a phase right now where we've got a few years coming ahead, but by about 2030, some in that time, we're going to have the pole shift. And the pole shift is a result of Nemesis going below the ecliptic back into the southern skies. But when it does it, it's going to do it in, you know, the alignment with Earth is not going to be a good alignment. And a good way to look at it is like a worst case flyby scenario and a bad, and a good and a bad. All right. So the worst case scenario was Noah's flood.
7: Right.
6: And the reason why it was worst case scenario is when Nemesis went below.

0: This story has a lot more detail than anything else out there. Then it has much more detail, although a lot of the information corresponds, especially the size of the ark, and the Egyptians had it the same. And I think this was in those days, there was a lot of sharing of culture and information. So you didn't have all this proprietary kind of thinking. It was either a state secret or people were sharing the knowledge and they were getting out. But with Susuta and Hanok, Susuta is a king, and he has visitors to come to him, mysterious visitors. You know, this really is a consistent theme. So you have a Noah-like character, and then you have people that are coming to warn this figure, and they say, you're going to need to do this. And with Susuta, he was a very wealthy king, very successful, and he hired a builder, boat builder, by the name of Hanok. And the story in the Colburn Bible has this wonderful detail. People will go to Sunday school class and they're hearing the story of Noah and the flood and that the ark was built on the side of a hill. But where does it really say that in the Bible? All right. Where's this built on the side of a hill coming from? Well, in the story of Susuta and Hanok, what happens is Hanok says, he's told to build this ark, and he said, I am not going to build it in a harbor along the shore, which would be the easiest thing to do, you know, because it's like...
1: You would think so, yeah.
0: Yeah, you would think so. But Hanok says no, because Hanok knows what's coming. And what they were forewarned of was a tsunami that was going to hit. And in the story, the tsunami occurs, and the waters rush inland, but the ark was constructed in a very specific spot so that when that all that water came rushing in and it would ebb just before it go in under the keel. So the water would get under the keel, lift the ark off of the chocks and pull it out to sea. And that is the story of Susuta and Hanok.
1: It's a great story. Let's take some calls for you, Marshall. They're lining up. First time caller, Gil in West Virginia. Go ahead, Gil. Gilly, you with us? No, he's not there. Let's try Tom in La Jolla, California. Go ahead, Tom.
2: Hi, George. Thank you for accepting my call and Marshall Masters' wonderful research that you have done over the years. I appreciate it, and the audience appreciates it.
0: Thank you.
2: The catastrophe, Nibiru. It's not a matter of if. It's a matter of when. And it seems that the planetary elites have known about this since before World War II, in my opinion. And one of the things is here in America, there have been many underground cities that have been built, allegedly for continuity of government. There's a big underground city in Pennsylvania called Mount Weather. There's a big underground city associated with NORAD in the Rockies. There's supposedly a big underground city in West Virginia that where the Washington, D.C. elite can go to. And to me, it's like this isn't an accident. This isn't about continuity of government in a nuclear war. This is about an incoming

0: catastrophe incoming. Not a matter of if, a matter of when. And then you hear in the Russian Federation, underground cities in the Urals, Ural Mountains. In mainland China, you hear about underground cities in Tibet, where the elite of Beijing can move to. So I was wondering if you would speak about that. It seems that the elites have been preparing for this, not for years, but for decades, perhaps since before World War II. And, you know, they survive underground. The people on the surface are toast, if you know what I mean.
1: Yeah, you know, caller, I want to ask, because you're absolutely right. They've known about this for decades. But what is it in your own personal research that led you to the conclusion that they've known about this since before World War II?
0: Well, in my own Coast to Coast guest, Richard Hoagland, has talked about this. He said that they've known about an incoming object before World War II. And, gosh, I remember in the 1960s, Reader's Digest had an article on Nemesis. So, I mean, somebody must know about it, and it has to be, you know, the planetary elites. And then, of course, we have all these underground cities that have been built that are quite large, you know. So I was wondering if you would speak about that.
1: Yeah, well, first off, I really enjoyed it. Now, I'm going to tell you why they knew about it before World War II started. Was that astronomer Carlos Muñoz Ferrada announced the existence of the black star and a planet in orbit around it in 1940. And that dovetails exactly with what you have found. So I just wanted you to know that you're on the money, all right? And the elites are, they're planning, they want to stay in power. I have really come to the conclusion this is more about depopulation. And that's the reason why this information is being, you know, held back. You know, I learned about Nemesis in 1969, not from the newspapers, and they were talking about Planet X and Nemesis. Nemesis theory specifically, they were talking about us being in a binary system. I learned about it in 1969 from my high school science teacher. Wow. He was totally agog because the reporting on there were so many brilliant articles, and you're talking about New York Times, all the big names, Wall Street Journal, and they were talking about it. And we go back, and there's just tremendous articles, and you see the media discussing this. You see astronomers discussing it. There's this beautiful flowering conversation, and then all of a sudden, boom!
2: 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We're going to be back in a moment with Marshall Masters and take final calls on Coast to Coast AM.
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1: Hey, we never said this is the place where we all agree.
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8: Tax, as well as being a top lawyer to President Trump during his first term. Just days before his hospitalization, Giuliani appeared on his online show with a noticeably raspy voice. A police officer shot and injured in North Philly Monday night. Authorities say police were responding to reports of gun activity when they stopped a car. One officer was shot when a person is being frisked. The officer in stable condition at Temple University Hospital. One person is in custody. And the U.S. Southern Command saying two suspected narco-terrorists killed after the U.S. conducted a lethal kinetic strike on a vessel Monday. The vessel was transiting along known narco trafficking routes in the Caribbean. No U.S. military forces were hurt. 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
1: Staying dry overnight with lows in the 50s, light south wind, partly to mostly sunny Tuesday, highs near 80, wind south at 10 to 15, and we stay breezy through Tuesday night, mostly cloudy sky with lows in the 60s. For Wednesday, a first alert weather day for rain and storms becoming likely again by the evening, and some of those storms may be strong to severe. That chance for stormy weather continues into early on Thursday, highs near 80 Wednesday, highs in the 70s on Thursday. I'm WVRC Chief Meteorologist Wes Wyatt on your side.
9: Right now, it's 56 degrees. At Birmingham's news, traffic, and weather station, News Radio 105.5 WERC.
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1: And welcome back, George Norrie, along with Marshall Masters. Let's go to the calls. Iatius is with us in Maui in Hawaii. Hi, Iatius.
7: Hey, what's up? Good to have you. Hey, thanks for taking my call. Hi, Marshall. I don't know if I believe in that Planet X or the two suns, but I do believe in Nibiru. I believe they also call it Nemesis. But anyways, are they in our solar system, or are they coming from the outer universe and coming into our solar system? In other words, are they crossing the Van Allen's belt?
1: Address that, Marshall.
8: Yeah, I hear it. First off, when we use the term Planet X, it's really a generic term. It is talking about Nemesis. It's talking about Nibiru. All right. So that's a general thing. This is not something that right now is, for example, like 3I Atlas came out of deep space and into our system. Brown dwarf stars come out of their own stellar factories, if you will, and they go through deep space, and then they get captured into the gravity well of a larger sun. And so in that case, yes, but this is something that happened billions of years ago. And what we have now is Nemesis is a captive. It is an orbit around Sol, and it's in a comet-like orbit. It's not orbiting like a planet. It's steeply inclined to the ecliptic. It takes 3,600 lunar years. But also the concern that has to be with an object that comes in like that, there's something called the Kozai mechanism. And what it says is, if you have a smaller object that's in an irregular orbit around a larger object, one or two things is eventually going to happen. A, it's going to get knocked back out into deep space and it's going to go between the stars. Or it's going to circle the drain and impact the larger object. I think that's the real concern for the governments, and that's why they're tracking it, is they want to see, is the orbit going to change? Would it become, instead of 3,600 lunar years, 2,000 lunar years? In other words, it would shorten the orbit, which then would mean is that this is going to be the last survivable flyby. So if you're looking at what we're doing, especially like with SpaceX, it's just stunning what SpaceX is doing. We're going to the stars, and this is on an industrial scale. Just to give you a simple little, analysis that will frame that for you. Think about the shuttle program NASA did with the orbiters. They were covered with ceramic heat tiles, and NASA could make approximately 13 heat tiles a day. That was it throughout the course of that program. SpaceX right now has to make, for their starships, they have to have tiles. They can make 7,000, 8,000 a day now. They have that manufacturing capability. So if you're dabbling in space, why do you need thousands of heat tiles? We did the dabbling with the space shuttle program and how many years that went over. So you're looking at scale. And the SpaceX rockets, they're designed to carry 100 people. this is, we're serious. We're going back to the moon. We're going to go to Mars. We're getting off the planet. Humanity needs to do it because right now, well, there's 8 billion of us on this beautiful little blue-green marble in the sky. And if there's a really nasty natural event that occurs, like a pole shift from the flyby, then the population numbers are going to be dramatically diminished. And you know, our government has been observing since 1983. That was the IRAS Space Telescope. That was when they first imaged Nemesis way down in the southern skies. Then we broke the story, I think, in 2006 about the South Pole Telescope, which had no scientific basis to justify the expense. It was horrifically expensive, but it was the perfect telescope to track this thing. That's what they want to know. That's the big question. Is this the last survivable flyby? That's what they're concerned. But in the meantime, they're not telling everybody. You know, in 1983, they made a decision. Oh, let's put the lid on this thing. The ruling elites were going, this is a perfect depopulation. It's a highly survivable event. 90% of the global population, if it was well-informed and had time to prepare, would survive. And now that number is going to be dramatically less. We're talking about Georgia Guidestones keep humanity under 500 million. That's how we get there. And they're going to say, oh, my gosh, we're not the ones killing you. It's that big, ugly rock in the sky. All right. And because that's it. Distraction, defer, you look somewhere else. Meanwhile, you know, that the previous caller was talking about all of these underground facilities that they're building, these deep underground military bases. They don't tell us about it.
9: Let's go to Bill in Oregon. He's lining up for you. Bill, go ahead.
10: Hey, Marshall. Yeah, great research. And it makes sense. Most planetary systems, if they have, you know, massive rocky planets anyways, they're binary. If our system wasn't binary, it would really be the exception, not the rule. And all the past the Jovian system, they do tilt towards, the poles do tilt towards the outer solar system, towards like the Oort cloud. And I understand they say that, you know, the mass, the combined mass of the outer solar system, you know, is what causes that. But brown dwarf makes complete sense to me. And actually, in the ancient civilizations, they used syncretism. Like the Romans and the Greeks are the best example. Like I was just looking at that the other day. The Roman deity Cupid was equivalent to the Greek Dionysus. But you can even see, you know, Cupid nowadays is a fat cherub-looking winged angel. It used to not be that way. Cupid used to be depicted as a, you know, a very muscular young man like Dionysus. But right. I was, and I'm also thinking of like ancient Sumer and the Babylonians. They took the study of the deities in the sky, the stars, the stellar mechanics, okay? They took it so seriously, I can't help but wonder if that did not contribute to the demise of the Babylonian civilization. I mean, they really took it seriously. And, I was thinking about also since May the 4th, you know, it's Star Wars Day. I can't help but wonder, this is going to sound weird, but, because Star Wars is science fiction, obviously, but there are scenes in Star Wars that I can't help, no one can explain to me. Like in Han Solo, there's a crystal skull in the background. Why is that crystal skull there? And then if you look at other sci-fi films, there's Death Stars. And in the original Star Wars, that scene with Mark Hamill where he's on Tatooine looking at two suns in the sky. That scene is in it really. All right, I get it. He's wistful, right? He's thinking about, you know, adventures out in space. But that scene doesn't make any sense. It's a scene that, like, I can't believe the director didn't cut it, right? It didn't have to be that long. And so my question is this. Do you think they drop hints in sci-fi, you know, the people that are in the know, so to speak? Do you think they drop hints about this?
9: Well, I think they do, Marshall, don't you? Yeah.
8: Yes. There's hints. There's people that are trying to get the information out. It goes back to, you know, that, again, the Colburn, the times of its coming and going are known unto the wise. And so there's leaking. There's getting information out. A lot of people are saying that this information is being withheld because they don't want to create a panic and all of that. I don't buy that. During the Cold War, when it was really, people were really, really worried about us getting into a nuclear conflagration, people were digging bunkers in the backs of their, you know, in their backyards. And they're finding these bunkers, and they're actually the supplies that are in there are still edible. Quite interesting. But people managed that information, and you saw there was popular science fiction of the day, like Twilight Zone, and they had an episode about, you know, having a bunker. So I don't buy this thing that people will panic. To me, there's only one reason for withholding this information. And it's very simple. The last to know are the first to die. And there's a decision that was made to set us up, that people are, the information that the government has, and it has had for over a half a century. It should have been. I mean, I would say in 1983, when IRAS first imaged Nemesis, they knew what they had. They started observing, you know, they did their crazy ideas about how to shut down something and then keep the data flowing to themselves and not share it with anybody. And they knew at that point. So they could have, over a period of 10 or 20 years, started trying to get people to wrap their heads around it. And again, remember, I've seen when there was honest reporting in 1969 that my high school science teacher was showing me all of this reporting about Nemesis. It was at the time it was called Nemesis Theory. And it was just, people were excited about that information.
9: Just went away after that, didn't it?
8: Yeah. Yeah. They put the kibosh on it. They shut it down. The media shut down. Everything shut down. And it took a long time for it to resurface, but it does keep resurfacing. And I would like to see them come out and start telling people, so that folks can prepare. Otherwise, there's going to be a lot of unnecessary death.
9: Let's see if we can grab one more quick call. Tim in Alberta, Canada. Just got a minute for you, Timmy. Go ahead.
11: Okay. Hey, I feel like a target up here in Alberta because just before the show, heading home to turn you guys on, white, bright light, probably space junk. It was traveling north across the highway in front of me. But speaking of Alberta, Deep Impact, the movie, great movie. For those people who haven't seen it, they should watch it. But towards the end of the movie, they say, as this big chunk broke up, they said the largest piece was going to crash into Alberta, Canada. That's really nice, Hollywood. Thank you. But the Chelyabinsk in Russia, if you look at it, it's on the east side of the Ural Mountains. Grand Prairie, Alberta, is on the west side of the Rocky Mountains. And if you check the latitude, 54.16, 54.17, they're identical. The Earth moves to the east, sun rises in the east, and, you know, within a minute or two later, that's where the impact would have been. It would have been in Alberta. Do the math.
9: Good luck. You lucked out there. Marshall, we've got a minute left. How do people get your books?
8: Come to YOWUSA.com on that last caller. I really enjoyed that. Thank you. And if you come to my site, look for the Nemesis collection. I did these as 500 pixel wide with authentication stamps on them. You don't have to explain anything to anybody. Don't try, because you'll get negative throwback, because people are really resistant to the topic. But you just drop these in a social media post, in an email, and it's two suns in the skies. There's 310 in the library right now, and you can get those and download all those and start creating some awareness in the people around you.
9: And well, keep up the great work, Marshall. Keep up the great work. Marshall Masters for us, talking about Nibiru and Nemesis. For Dan Galante, Donna Walker, Tom Danheiser, Sue Trikas, Lex Lonehood, Sean Latasseur, Alec Fernandez, Stephanie Smith, Tim Banal, George Knapp, and Richard Serrett, I'm George Norrie, somewhere out there on Coast to Coast AM. We'll see you on our next edition. Until then, be safe, everyone.

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13: Through the Strait of Hormuz.
14: My operational assessment overall is that the U.S. military has the clear advantage. We have an enormous amount of capability and firepower concentrated in and around the strait.
13: In the first day of the operation, CENTCOM says several small Iranian fast boats threatening commercial vessels were eliminated. The operation includes U.S. warships, dozens of land and sea-based aircraft, unmanned drones, and 15,000 service members. At the White House, Jared Halpern, Fox News.
15: Meantime, gas prices continue to climb amid conflict in the Middle East. More on this from Fox 10, Mobile's James Giles with the details.
16: A quick trip to the pump is costing more again. Gas prices up 20 cents from just last week.
17: I wish I could be surprised, but I'm not.
16: It's a familiar feeling. The last time prices climbed this high was at the start of the Ukraine war in March of 2022. There are ways to fight back, apps to find cheaper gas, rewards programs, and skipping those high traffic stations where convenience comes at a price.
15: Treasury Secretary Scott Bessent claimed the heightened costs were a temporary effect of the war in Iran, telling Fox, quote, help is on the way. And a MAGA split over President Trump's latest nominee to be Surgeon General. Some MAGA influencers blasting radiologist and former Fox contributor Dr. Nicole Sapphire because they view her as being a pro-vaxxer. But HHS Secretary Robert F. Kennedy Jr. has questioned the need for some vaccines as publicly endorsing the president's choice. 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
20: To select in the upcoming draft, the 16 teams, those who did not qualify for the Stanley Cup playoffs, or those who traded for first-round picks with teams that missed the postseason. Because teams can move up a maximum of 10 draft spots in the lottery, only 11 teams will be included in the first lottery to determine the number one pick, then there will be a second lottery drawing. The Vancouver Canucks have the best chance, 18.5%, to land the number one choice. Chicago Blackhawks have the second best chance, with the New York Rangers third. Jared Max, Fox News.
15: The U.S. Southern Command says two suspected narco-terrorists killed after the U.S. conducted a lethal kinetic strike on a vessel Monday. The vessel transiting along known narco-trafficking routes in the Caribbean. No U.S. military forces were harmed. Today, not just any Tuesday, Cinco de Mayo. Fox's Tanya J. Powers with more.
21: Cinco de Mayo, which means the 5th of May, celebrates the victory of the Mexican Army over France at the Battle of Puebla during the Franco-Mexican War in 1862. It's a day to honor Mexican heritage and culture and is similar to St. Patrick's Day for Irish Americans. Many people outside Mexico mistakenly believe that Cinco de Mayo is a celebration of Mexican independence. Independence Day in Mexico is commemorated on September 16th. Here in the U.S., many people will observe the day with parades, parties, and food. Some national restaurant chains have even got special deals for Cinco de Mayo, including Chili's, Chipotle, Moe's Southwest Grill, and even Grubhub. Tanya J. Powers, Fox News.
15: And a police officer shot and injured in North Philly Monday night. Authorities say police were responding to reports of gun activity when they stopped the car. One officer shot when a person was being frisked. The officer in stable condition. I'm Ted Lindner. This is Fox News.
22: Staying dry overnight with lows in the 50s, light south wind, partly to mostly sunny Tuesday, highs near 80, wind south at 10 to 15, and we stay breezy through Tuesday night, mostly cloudy sky with lows in the 60s. For Wednesday, a first alert weather day for rain and storms becoming likely again by the evening, and some of those storms may be strong to severe. That chance for stormy weather continues.
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2: Between the political pressure that the president may feel and the economic pressure that the Iranians feel,
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4: I'm Jessica Rosenthal. A second phase of trial in New Mexico will determine if Meta is a public nuisance. And the social media company says if a judge doesn't side with them, they may pull access to their platforms from everyone in the state.
5: What they could do is simply say, is this IP address or your unique address that you're communicating from located within the bounds of New Mexico? And if the answer is yes, it could say do not allow them to connect.
6: And I'm Jonathan Alper. I've got the final word on the Fox News rundown.
26: The Iran conflict rages on with a new U.S. military operation President Trump calls Project Freedom, to escort cargo ships and oil tankers from numerous countries stranded in the Strait of Hormuz by Iran's threats or attacks out of the strait.
28: We hit all new highs, and I said, we have to take care of business because we can't let that happen. So we did a little detour, and it's working out very nicely.
26: And Treasury Secretary Scott Bessent tells Fox,
29: the Iranians do not have control of the strait. We have absolute control of the strait. We have blockaded the ships going into or out of Iranian ports. Their economy is in free fall.
26: The economy has also been affected here, with gas prices up about 50% since the conflict started in late February. But Bessent also tells Fox,
29: corporate earnings are good, employment is good, and this gasoline, this temporary aberration, will be over in a matter of weeks or a month.
26: Though it is unclear when and how the conflict will come to an end.
30: If it continues much further, I mean, I'm probably at weeks, days, you're starting to get to a place politically where it gets baked in the cake.
26: Brett Baer is Fox News' chief political anchor, the host of Special Report, 6 p.m. Eastern, weekdays on the Fox News Channel, and as you'll soon hear about, the author of a book out today, The Case for America, an argument on behalf of our nation.
30: People start thinking, this is what I'm paying for gas, this is what I'm paying for groceries, this is how I feel about the economy. And then people go on summer vacation, and they come back, and suddenly it's the midterms. Mm-hmm. And that has a big, big impact. So, you know, no matter what the strategic and logistics of dealing with the Strait of Hormuz and the nuclear material, there is a political logistic part of it, too, that I'm sure the administration is weighing.
31: Right, but it's difficult. You can't do much about the political ramifications, the fallout, if the conflict doesn't end. And we know from decades of dealing with Iran, they're not easy to negotiate with.
30: No, they're not. I do know for a fact that they're feeling the pinch. This blockade has really put the squeeze on Iran. But what that means and how it looks and how long it takes, it is a race against the clock between the political pressure that the president may feel and the economic pressure that the Iranians feel, the leadership there, which is, who knows what the leadership right. is. They may not even know what the leadership is. They don't have a history of caring about what their people feel like economically.
31: Right.
30: So they may be sticking things out.
31: Several Gulf countries have been stuck in the middle of this, caught in between.
30: Yeah.
31: And their own shipping, their own economies taking a hit.
30: Sure. I mean, the tourist industry in Dubai has taken a major hit. And I think that they are desperately trying to find a way out of this, too. They have stiffened their spine and hope that the U.S. can push this through without giving up too much. And that's the balance where we are.
31: The president has been clear in this process. Can't let Iran have nuclear weapons. We had all the attacks on Iran last year said to have obliterated their facilities, yet here we are dealing with this conflict. We've bombed them over and over again, but how does he make an agreement if they don't budge on giving up the uranium, the nuclear dust, as he calls it, or pledge to not make a weapon? How does this end if that doesn't happen?
30: I don't know. I don't know what it looks like other than that he says it's under rubble and that we are watching it 24/7. And if they go back at it, we will go back at it. I assume that that's the answer that he will give on the nuclear front. The operation to take out the material that is under, you know, what was bombed is a major, major operation with thousands of troops.
31: Do we know if they've gotten access to it in this time and in between?
30: I'm told by intel officials that they haven't, but that there's movement in and around. And, you know, this is 900 pounds of enriched uranium to 60%. The reason it was such a threat is it only takes a couple weeks to get it to 90%, which is weapons grade. And the fact that they were lying all along, that they didn't, they had that much, it matches the lies that they said that they didn't have missiles that could fire 4,000 kilometers, which could get to Paris or London. So, you know, listen, the Iranians don't have a great track record in the negotiation realm.
31: 26 weeks till election day now. We're a half year away, but it's getting closer and closer as the conflict goes on. We've referenced the economy and gas prices and such. It's never been easy for a president to retain Congress in midterm elections anyway. So this is even harder for the president right now.
30: Big time. You know, the approval numbers are way underwater, especially when it comes to inflation, the economy, this war, even on immigration, which is a strong suit for him. Mm-hmm. He, because of the ICE situation, he, you know, the approval numbers don't look great. That said, Democrats really haven't made this major charge. They've kind of stepped on themselves in a number of left-leaning races. And the redistricting stuff looks like it may benefit Republicans in the end, a number of seats. So we'll see how that balances itself out.
31: The Supreme Court's decision that voided Louisiana on that district on a racial basis, how does that affect things going forward, do you think?
30: I think it affects a number of states that are going to try and redo things before they get to November. And, you know, if that means anywhere from 4 to 10 seats, the actual census is probably a plus 12 Republican just by the demographics in the country moving. So you can see where if the politics worked alongside this redistricting, Republicans would have some significant tailwinds.
31: What's the Democrats' message, the overall theme, or do they have one in particular? You referenced some of the candidates. They've had some very left-leaning progressive candidates come forward. Is that where the party's going ahead of the midterms, or can they be moderate?
30: There's a mix, but it's tough to shake the tree and find passion on the moderate side. It's more that the passion is on the left and the AOCs and the Bernie Sanders and some other candidates that are left-leaning. I think that the message basically is going to be how much things cost. Are you better off? Even though Republicans will say, look, inflation was 9.4% under Biden's administration. Now it's XYZ. You know, compare and contrast. Problem is now you own it. You know, the Trump administration owns it.
31: Right.
30: So they're going to play that card that they don't care about you and you're paying more. Companies are getting richer. You're getting poorer. So it'll be a class thing.
31: Can just a simple anti-Trump message win for them?
30: I don't think so. Some of those races are doing that, but I don't think it can win just by that. I think they have to have a plan of attack. And if they get tripped up with cultural issues like sexual orientation battles in schools and not telling parents and all that stuff that we saw really play well for Republicans in 24, that could be a trap for Democrats.
31: All right, let's get to the book. It is out today, The Case for America, An Argument on Behalf of Our our nation. Of course, 250 years as we celebrate this. Congratulations on this book. What is your overall message here?
30: So, you know, when I thought about this, I've written about six different presidents in these biographies, and I really love the process and digging into history and the nuggets, and we've talked before about each one of these books.
31: Yeah, right.
30: I use those as, you know, interesting stories as if these presidents are making the case for America in front of a jury of our peers. And I use interviews with interesting people now, like Condoleezza Rice and Ken Langone and Tim Shriver and Arthur Brooks, all kinds of people, historians, business people, who I basically give the question, make your case for America. And what comes out of it is laying the case in evidence and arguments to not to look through rose-colored glasses, but to realize how great this country is. We have a lot of problems, but we've been in a lot darker places as a country and been resilient to get past it.
31: Yeah, you talk about the first argument you make is unity among dissent, essentially. We've had dissent all this time. We started with dissent, and we still have it. But common ground, I know you have a podcast on that, but common ground is always typically what happened over time.
30: It does. Yeah, so my pillars are America chooses unity despite dissent. It's a beacon of freedom, has the gift of resilience, and it's the land of opportunity. The common ground thing really permeates through all the presidents I've written about and through history. You know, if you look at our biggest moments, we've managed to find common ground

0: And yet, after that, they come together. Remember, that's a vice president to a sitting president running against each other. And so we look back at some of these things, and I think there is a way forward. And for some people that say, listen, that's Pollyannish, or you know, you're reaching for the sky. If you look back at our history, we have been resilient. We have been unified despite all of our problems.
1: The book is The Case for America, An Argument on Behalf of Our Nation. 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Brett, thank you very much. Congratulations.
0: Thank you very
1: much.
0: Good
1: to see you.
0: Appreciate it.
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11: 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The United States escorted two vessels out of the Strait of Hormuz. Scott Bessent on Fox News.
12: 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We have absolute control of the Strait.
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11: The collapse of Spirit Airlines still affecting thousands of employees and travelers. Kathy Park reports the discount carrier announced it has canceled all flights and is going out of business after failing to reach a deal for a government bailout.
12: The airline told travelers not to go to the airport, saying card payers will receive a refund, but offering no options for rebooking, instead directing people to a website for next steps.
11: Katie Nastro of the travel website Going.com says the absence of Spirit will decrease competition and cost travelers.
13: We saw ticket prices on average roughly 14% lower because Spirit was an option.
11: Transportation Secretary Sean Duffy is pointing fingers toward the Biden administration after the shutdown.
14: Duffy spoke on ABC's This Week.
15: Spirit tried to merge with JetBlue. The Joe Biden, Pete Buttigieg administration and DOJ tanked that deal. Immediately after that, they filed for bankruptcy. They were having financial problems. They filed for bankruptcy again last year. They were bleeding money.
14: Duffy said he's proud of other airlines stepping in to help Spirit customers who need to rebook travel. He also said Spirit employees now have special access to apply for jobs with other American airlines. The discount carrier announced on Saturday it was canceling all flights and going out of business. I'm Tammy Trujillo.
11: And GameStop is offering to buy eBay. The video game retailer made the unsolicited offer, suggesting $125 per share for the online marketplace. Shares of eBay surged more than 13% in after-hours trading following the Sunday offer. And another new report saying over 3 million people have lost federal food aid after new government rules were enacted last year. Scott Carr with details.
16: The Wall Street Journal reports enrollment in the Supplemental Nutrition Assistance, or SNAP, program has decreased by nearly 3.5 million people since stricter eligibility requirements were put in place last summer. One of the largest decreases was in Arizona, where the number of SNAP recipients has fallen by roughly 50%.
11: I'm Monica Nelson with your consumer and business news.
17: Three people are dead from a suspected hantavirus infection on a cruise ship in the Atlantic Ocean.
14: Hantaviruses are spread by contact with rodents or their urine, droppings, or saliva, and aren't often spread via person-to-person contact. The CDC says it kills more than a third of the people infected. I'm Tammy Trujillo.
17: 1 in 5 Americans will develop skin cancer by age 70, but the American Cancer Society says it's important to note that this disease is highly preventable by using sunscreen with an SPF of at least 30, reapplying it every 2 hours, wearing a hat in the sun, and avoiding indoor tanning. Experts say those most at risk are people with fair skin, light-colored hair and eyes, and those with 5 or more blistering sunburns during their teen years. During this Skin Cancer Awareness Month, dermatologists are telling us to look for new, changing, or unusual spots on the skin. Skin cancer is treatable and highly curable when detected early. Health Update, I'm Sarah Lee Kessler.
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19: Looking for something to watch? Listen up. Next week on Netflix, seasons 1 and 2 of the former Hulu comedy Everyone Is Doing Great, season 4 of Mark Rober's Crunch Labs, as well as season 2 of Pop Culture Jeopardy with host Colin Jost. Next Tuesday, the season 2 launch of the Netflix adult animation series Devil May Cry, the premiere of the documentary Marty, Life is Short, on the life and career of comedian Martin Short, and the documentary Untold UK, Jamie Vardy. Next Wednesday, the start of the new season of the Netflix reality competition show Perfect Match. Next Thursday, the launch of the Netflix drama Nemesis. Next Friday on Netflix, the debut of the British documentary The Crash. Next Saturday at 8 p.m. Eastern on Netflix, the fight special Ronda Rousey versus Gina Carano. Next Tuesday on Disney Plus and Hulu, the second season premiere of Tucci in Italy. And at 9 p.m. Eastern, the one-off special, The Punisher, One Last Kill. Next Friday on Hulu, the stand-up special Lisa and Walter, It Was an Accident, as well as the second season launch of Rivals, starring David Tennant and Alex Hassel. Next Wednesday on Amazon Prime Video, the season 3 premiere and finale of Good Omens in a 90-minute movie starring Michael Sheen and David Tennant, as well as the launch of the romantic comedy Off Campus. And next Friday over on Paramount Plus, the start of another Yellowstone spinoff, Dutton Ranch, as well as season 5 of Couples Therapy on Paramount Plus with Showtime.
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20: NASDAQ and S&P 500 retreated from record highs as U.S.-Iran tensions flare and oil prices spike. The Dow down 557 points, the NASDAQ lower by 47, S&P 500 down 29. Even with surging oil prices and rising tensions in the Middle East, Chris Zaccarelli, Chief Investment Officer at Northlight Capital Management, says investors seem to be looking past all the turmoil.
21: I think a real reason for that is just earnings growth has been fantastic. We've seen 27.1% earnings growth in the quarter released. We've had about 2/3 of the S&P 500 reporting, so that's really an amazing increase in earnings.
20: More earnings are on deck today from Advanced Micro Devices, Shopify, Pfizer, Anheuser-Busch, InBev, and PayPal, among others. That's your Fox Business Report. I'm Hillary Barsky, invested in you.

0: This is the Fox News Rundown. Rundown.
1: 1 week in March resulted in really tough jury verdicts against social media companies. In Los Angeles, a jury found Meta and YouTube platforms were addicting to young people. In New Mexico, a jury awarded the state $375 million for failing to protect children from being exploited in violation of state consumer protection laws. Arturo Bejar testified in the New Mexico trial. He was a former senior engineer at Facebook who left but went back to work for the company as a consultant after his teenage daughter joined Instagram and started receiving sexually explicit material.
2: Of these kids that are getting predatory messages and unwanted sexual advances, 98% of the time it's from strangers. And so Instagram is designed to connect kids to strangers. And while we're in our homes thinking our kids are safe in the bathroom, Instagram is inviting predators in there.
1: Starting this week, the next phase of the case began. A judge will determine if Meta's platforms and policies amount to a public nuisance. New Mexico Attorney General Raul Torres says they want real age verification, an end to features like infinite scrolling, changes to the algorithm, as well as an independent monitor to ensure compliance. After the verdicts in March, Meta's chief legal officer, CJ Mahoney, told Fox News if they want proper age verification of children.
3: The thing that Congress could do, and we would urge them to do, is to require the app store providers to share with us and share with others the age verification information that they have about the people who buy their phones and access the app store.
1: Ahead of this portion of the trial, Meta said in a statement that if a workable solution to AG Torres's demands is not reached, they may have no choice but to remove access to their platforms in New Mexico entirely. Torres called the threat a PR stunt.
4: They are scared that if they are forced to build a safer product in New Mexico, it will show to the rest of America and the rest of the world that this is possible, and that they will fundamentally have to change their priorities and elevate safety to a place that it hasn't been up to this point.
1: Meta says New Mexico's focus on a single platform is a misguided strategy that ignores hundreds of other apps teens use each day.
5: This entire thing is humorous to me because I don't think Meta is at all serious about shutting down every citizen in the state of New Mexico.
1: Kurt Knudsen, a.k.a. Kurt the Cyber Guy.
5: Because what would follow then are the 40 additional states that are looking at pressing similar charges against Meta, Facebook, Instagram. And sure, technically they could pull it off where they could limit, based on your location, access to their platforms. Would they? I mean, think of the PR nightmare that would cause by actually locking out, in other words, preventing the free speech of Americans by the millions.
1: And when you say technically they could, this is what, geofencing? Or what is it called? How do they do that?
5: Sure. I mean, unless you're using a VPN, which is a virtual private network that pretends you're in another location, for those who are based inside of the, you know, state of New Mexico, what they could do is simply say, is this IP address or your unique address that you're communicating from located within the bounds of New Mexico? And if the answer is yes, it could say, do not allow them to connect. It's as simple as that. It's a command that they could put in to their coding. Would they do it? I seriously doubt it. I seriously doubt it. I think you've got Mark Zuckerberg just looking to rattle up some cages and to get under the skin of the state of New Mexico.
1: It does seem like a little bit more of an on-offense approach, right? We're used to hearing social media companies say, look, here's what we're doing. We're trying. We've passed all these new things. We have all these new regulations. For them to come out now and say, well, you know what? We just may leave. That does strike a different tone than we've heard, right?
5: It does. Do you remember, though, the KGM trial that was out in Los Angeles? This is where now 20-year-old had sued both Meta as well as, you know, and originally TikTok and Snap. They settled out, leaving behind Meta and the other defendant. And what happened was, all of a sudden, you and I would turn on the TV and see massive amount of commercials saying, here we are at Instagram, really looking out for your safety. Here we are taking another step to protect your children. It was a giant PR spin that they were doing. And I suggest that that's all they're going to continue to do to try to get out in front of this. That is defensive. What you're talking about, yes, it does mark a new offensive level, I just don't think they're serious. I just think, you know, they're already teetering on not being so popular as a brand. And this just takes us, can you imagine being a parent that has a child that you have some concerns about, and they're now playing these games with you where they're locking you out of their platform? I don't think it's going to fly.
1: Now, Kerr, we are beginning this second phase of trial for Meta in New Mexico, and New Mexico's AG is asking for a number of things. And give us your tech expertise here. They want to stop infinite scrolling, have an age verification system that is 99% accurate, as well as a 99% detection rate for new child sexual abuse material, and actively remove predators. Are these too big of asks, or is this, can this be complied with?
5: If you're Meta, you're going to say this is a far overreaching ask. But if you think about it and you just put your common sense hat on, what Meta is already able to do through their algorithms is know, Jessica, what you and I are about to do in 5 minutes from now, what bread we're going to buy, what drink we're going to have. They already could be using those algorithms to protect children, to do these kinds of things. Age verification, according to my 14-year-old niece, is a joke. And right now, I asked her, I said, you know, have you been able to get onto Instagram and Meta and the other services? She said, all of them except TikTok. So all these kids know that there is no real age verification going on at all, despite the companies claiming that they do. So I don't think it's unreasonable what the state is asking for. And I don't think it's unreasonable what really America is asking for, is just care about us. Just be a good human being and company toward Americans.
1: You know, it sounds like we have to think big, we have to think bold about this. We all want to protect children, and it's just not happening. I want to ask you, Meta's chief legal officer, CJ Mahoney, told Fox News after the jury in LA found the platforms to be addicting, he said the thing that Congress could do is require the app store providers share with us and others the age verification they have about people who even bought the phone in the first place and accessed the app store in the first place. Sharing that level of data from a purchaser with social media companies, what do you think of that?
5: I think that's really hard to enforce. I think that's laying the blame onto somebody else's doorstep where it doesn't belong. And if you think about it, even the same niece that I'm talking about, I gave her one of my hand-me-down phones. Did I go through age verification to give her the phone? No. Did she get the phone and have to prove that she's a certain age or define the fact that she's a certain age? No. You know, at some point, I'm sure there's some okey-dokey clicks that we all do with the fine print as you're logging onto any new device and making it your own. But like she did with all the other platforms, she just says, yes, I'm old enough. And in they go.
1: So if all of this isn't working, right? Meta's saying, and all the companies say, well, we have new, better child safety measures. Like Meta says, we've got new teen accounts on Instagram, the restricted messaging and age-appropriate content filtering. Parents can even get alerts if their kids are searching for certain content. If all of this isn't enough, what is the answer?
5: The answer is to have our lawmakers actually care. The answer is to have the lawmakers pay attention to what's really good for Americans, especially our children, instead of what's good from the lobbyists that spend millions upon millions of dollars getting their voice heard and actually seeing that nothing happens. I mean, if you look back, even on the Democratic side with Nancy Pelosi and her investments with her husband into technology, they're into the tens of millions of dollars in holdings in these very same companies that, you know, should be regulated better. Is there some balance to be struck? Yeah.
1: Wait, I got to interrupt you. Are you saying a stock trading ban might actually be the ticket here?
5: Well, I just think, hey, remove the bias, right? If that's not important to you, why, you know, it should be in a blind trust to begin with. But I think it was, I don't recall exactly how it was handled, whether it was in a blind trust or not, but she certainly did and does have major technology stocks. And that makes no sense to me. And by the way, there's also, you know, you have people from the districts out there in California like Ro Khanna. And, you know, I like a lot of stuff that he's done. But at the same time, you know, he's in bed with big tech. And how are you really supposed to regulate these people if you're sitting there palling around with them left or right. It's not going to happen. So I think where we're headed is what happens when lawmakers do absolutely nothing. And then when parents get super frustrated, and then you have an attorney, as you did out in Los Angeles, and as you did the DA in the state of New Mexico, finally find a way in to laying some liability mm-hmm. into these social media companies, because it has just happened, and it is just opening up the door. And with all of those losses, what will start happening is the attorneys in these companies and the stockholders will say, hey, we've got to do something here. You can't do nothing. You can't just run ads. You can't show up as the arsonist at a fire of a house on a blaze and say, oh, here is a squirt gun and a fire extinguisher. I hope that helps.
1: We are seeing yet again a new round of hearings, not on social media necessarily, but more focused on AI. Do you think if at any point federal lawmakers address concerns over social media and protecting children, it will have to come as an attachment to something relating to AI? Has AI sort of superseded this conversation, and it's now the thing that everybody's attention is on, and that will be the thing, if anything gets passed regarding protecting children online, it will have to come attached to like an AI bill?
5: I don't know. I don't know if that's how it's going to unfold. That certainly is the hot potato right now. I mean, when you have the White House now saying, yeah, I think we need to sit down and talk and find some safety rails here, despite its, you know, normally pro-business position, you got something brewing there. So, yeah, there's a lot about AI that has yet to be discovered. And as they get closer to seeing its power, especially more recently, you're going to see what will be an inevitable need to lock it down in certain aspects, or at least limit who has access to this level of technology. But overall, without a doubt, I've been covering this for decades. This is the biggest tech revolution I've ever witnessed. And at the same time, the writing is on the wall that absent doing anything profound to limit AI at this point, it will be the destruction of us. It will head in that direction. And maybe it will be that like one devastating event where we go, oops, wow, oh gosh, yeah, I heard that could happen. That's terrible. That finally, no, really. And then finally,
1: I know
5: people, you know, rush to the, you know, try to put out this giant fire, but will it be too late? I don't know. I don't know. I think we'll get our handle on it at that point, but there's just no doubt that we're heading in a really bad direction.
1: Kurt Cyberguy Knudsen, thank you so much for joining us. Appreciate you.
5: Jessica, always.
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21: That's at Unrelated Nations with respect to the ship movement Project Freedom, including a South Korean cargo ship.
22: Primary day in Ohio, where voters will pick among several Republican candidates, including Vivek Ramaswamy to succeed Governor Mike DeWine, who is term limited. Also is one of the country's closest Senate contests, where Republican John Husted is looking to defend his seat. And Indiana voters head to primary polls under existing U.S. congressional district maps after some Republican state senators voted last year with Democrats to block the president's redistricting efforts. America's listening to Fox News.

0: is the Fox News Rundown. Now a look at sports.
1: Let's begin in the NBA. The playoffs rolling along. So are the New York Knicks. They blow out the Sixers in game one of their second round series. 137-98. That's three straight playoff games for the Knicks, in which they have won by at least 25 points. They lead the series 1-0 over Philly. Jalen Brunson had 27 points in the first half. Meanwhile, on the ice, Hurricanes in overtime beat the Flyers in game two of their second round series. 3-2 the final score. Taylor Hall pots the winner. Hurricanes now lead the series 2-0. Awful baseball news for the Tigers. Tariq Skubal, elbow surgery. That's sports on the Fox News Rundown. I'm Jay Berman, Fox News.
2: Now an update from Outkick Stan Dokich.
3: You know, just when you think the sports calendar has slowed down a little bit, here comes the NBA. Hey, honest to God, I understand a lot of people that follow me don't like the NBA, and that's cool. I ain't mad at you. But Game 7 yesterday, the Fighting Duncan Robinsons against the Fighting Mo Wagners, Detroit against Orlando, had great energy. Far better energy than any NCAA tournament game, and I've said this forever, and I'll keep saying it. The NBA playoffs are awesome, not because the basketball's so great or the players are so likable, but because of the crowds. Detroit basketball! Oh, man. It was absolutely great. And how about LeBron James? Look, the GOAT to me is always going to be MJ. Number two is always going to be Kareem of people that I've seen. But damn, you got to pitch in a little bit for LeBron James. I get it. He's unlikable. I get it. He flops all that. But the NBA, hey, I don't know if on Outkick we're supposed to always be overly critical. What has two thumbs and isn't? This guy. The NBA is fantastic in the playoffs. For Outkicks, don't at me. I'm Dan Dokich, and this is Fox News Rundown.
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7: And hosted a podcast in which left-wing commentator Hassan Piker said he's pro-stealing from big corporations because they steal quite a bit more from their own workers. The logic is familiar. Large companies can absorb the loss. The system is unfair. Harm is negligible. The behavior recedes. The explanation takes over. I hear versions of this logic often in my therapy practice. A patient sits across from me and describes taking something that wasn't his. There's a brief pause when I feel the recognition. He knows he crossed the line. Then the explanation comes in, fast. The company is exploitive. The system is rigged. It evens things out. By the time he's done, the recognition is gone. He doesn't face the guilt, but explains it away, reshapes it into something easier to live with and more dangerous because it feels like clarity. This isn't about theft. It's about how easily grievance turns into permission, how feeling wronged starts to look like a reason to do wrong. This is what therapists call rationalization. It's more consequential than it looks. Once frustration is aimed at a broad target, corporations, the wealthy, the system, it starts to act like moral credit. The question quietly shifts from is this right to who deserves it. Language plays a role in more everyday ways as well. Terms like microluding, soften the act, making something plainly wrong feel qualified and easier to defend. But the harm doesn't disappear. It moves to higher prices, to workers, to neighborhoods. Stores lock up basic items, cut hours, or close. The effects are indirect, which makes them easy to ignore, but they're real. None of this is new. People have always found ways to justify what they want to do. What has changed is how quickly it spreads and how confidently it's delivered. The gap between recognizing that something is wrong and explaining it away has narrowed. Most people don't need to be told that stealing, much less murder, is wrong. The harder part is holding on to that judgment when tempted with a plausible and self-serving explanation. It isn't a failure of knowledge, but a failure of restraint. That's the real shift. Not just in what people do, but in how easily they come to believe it makes sense. I'm Jonathan Alpert, psychotherapist and author of Therapy Nation.
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8: I'm under attack from Iran. The country's defense ministry says Iran fired 15 missiles and four drones, one of which started a fire at an oil facility.
9: That's Fox's Alex Hogan.
8: The U.S. says it has enhanced the security area in trying to move ships out of the Strait of Hormuz. Yesterday, the U.S. says that the military sank six small Iranian boats, boats that were trying to target civilian vessels. President Trump has named this operation Project Freedom.
10: It's working out very nicely. They have no Navy. They have no Air Force. They have no anti-aircraft equipment. They have no radar. They have no nothing.
9: Well, in 2 hours from now, we'll get an update on this operation from War Secretary Pete Hegseth as the U.S. attempts to get more shipping moving through the strait. Oil prices down about 2% this morning, but gas is up 3 more cents today. AAA's national average for regular $4.48 a gallon. There were shots fired not far from the White House.
11: The suspect fired his weapon after being confronted by officers. A juvenile bystander was hit by a bullet. A uniformed Secret Service officer shot the suspect near the Washington Monument. He's been transported to a local hospital.
9: Well, that's Fox's Mike Emanuel. It's primary day in two states. The polls just opening now in much of Indiana, where President Trump's backing Republican challengers to seven GOP state senators who joined Democrats blocking attempts at congressional redistricting in Indiana. The polls open in a half hour across Ohio.
12: Ohio Republican candidate for governor Vivek Ramaswamy has far outraised his Republican challenger, Casey Putsch, and largely focused on the Democratic challenger. The state's former health director, Amy Acton, is running in her primary unopposed.
9: Fox's Jessica Rosenthal. There are also Senate primaries in Ohio. 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
17: In the shooting, in which an Afghan national killed one guardsman, Specialist Sarah Beckstrom, and severely injured another, Staff Sergeant Andrew Wolf, War Secretary Pete Hegseth.
18: They neutralized the threat. They moved civilians to safety.
17: West Virginia Governor Patrick Morrisey added,
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17: The Soldier's Medal Reynolds received and the Airman's Medal Stanfield received are the highest honors given in non-combat situations. Kevin Uretsky, Fox News.
9: Now, the suspect in that attack, Ramanullah Lakhanwal, was shot and wounded. Now he's jailed, facing 9 charges, including murder. The Justice Department is seeking the death penalty. Now an update on a man in the U.S. illegally, Carlos Mendoza, shot in a confrontation with ICE agents in California.
8: According to the DOJ, last month, ICE agents were trying to take the 36-year-old who has dual citizenship in El Salvador and Mexico into custody outside of San Francisco, alleging he tried to drive into ICE officers with his vehicle, noting they fired their guns, striking Mendoza multiple times. Mendoza's attorney says he's recovering after several surgeries, alleging his client panicked but did not intend to run anyone over.
9: That's Fox's Kristen Goodwin. He has pleaded not guilty. On Wall Street, stock futures are rising the day after selling in the NBA playoffs, a blowout in New York.
20: And a 39-point beatdown.
9: The Knicks beat the Philadelphia 76ers 137-98 in their opening game of round 2 on NBC. Minnesota beat San Antonio 104-102 to start that series. I'm Dave Anthony. This is Fox.
21: Staying dry today, partly to mostly sunny, highs near 80, wind south at 10 to 15. It will become breezy and stays breezy tonight, mostly cloudy, lows in the 60s. Watching tomorrow evening for rain and storms, a first alert weather day for possible severe storms tomorrow evening and overnight. We'll have highs tomorrow near 80 degrees. The storms move out early on Thursday. Highs.
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0: So I'm Michael. Jeffrey's got the sound. Red keeping an eye on the content. And if you're just waking up, the president says the U.S. has taken out 7 small Iranian ships. Here's what we got. Some military activity. At the same time, a few ships rolling through the Strait of Hormuz. What is the current condition of the Strait of Hormuz? Rory O'Neill will join us with the latest on that coming up next hour. Secret Service is investigating a shooting involving one of its officers not far from the White House in the mall area. Former New York City mayor, the mystery is over. He is in the hospital suffering pneumonia. He is in serious yet stable condition. So we finally get what caused Rudy Giuliani to go to a Florida hospital, and it's pneumonia at the age of 81. A federal appeals court ruling that blocks doctors from sending abortion pills through the mail has been put on hold. Now, here's the concern with this. There is no primary physician involved. There is no one overseeing this medication and the care of those taking it. This is at the root of this that no one's discussing. And you don't know at what point they're taking the pill. Now, good luck getting any other serious medication without a doctor prescribing it and overseeing your condition. And so what happens is some take this pill much later than it was designed to be taken, and there are complications, and there's no one following through with the patients. It's a pretty serious case that goes beyond just the hot button issue that is abortion. That, of course, in America, remember what we always say, too often we enjoy the comfort of opinion without the discomfort of thought. This would be one of them. This one is not solved as easy as pro-life or pro-choice. Voters in Indiana and Ohio are headed to the polls today for several primary races. Also have early voting that starts very early. Brings back that question I asked yesterday. It'd be very interesting to run it by a few other people. And especially you using the talkback line or emailing at michael@iheartmedia.com. How much time does the president really have to resolve things with Iran as they will be resolved, which I think is, in essence, get the strait opened, keep their ports blocked, keep costing them $500 million a day, and if they make any moves on nuclear weapons, rebombing. But that's just the new normal. At least while this president's in office. How soon does he have to get that resolved? Ukraine will not be resolved. All is not resolved with Hezbollah, but enough so to at least stabilize things for the market and for energy supply heading into the midterms. How much time do you have? And talking yesterday, Chris Walker felt like, well, there's a big reset every September. But with early voting, does that really apply? Even with states returning to the polls for primary races as soon as today, how much time does the president have? And Knicks and the Wolves secured game one wins in the NBA. That now we're in the conference semifinal round of the NBA playoffs. And the T-Wolves and the Knicks are up 1-0. We got a lot to cover between now and the end of the show. One of the more interesting would be, well, I don't know, this one's kind of a nitpicky. It's interesting they're sending Rubio to the Vatican to deal with the tensions between Trump and Pope, and not the vice president. And I believe J.D. Vance has converted to Catholicism, has he? And we're going to send the seasoned Rubio to go deal with this. And either way, you're sending a message. One's the Secretary of State, one's the vice president. Either way, they're going to smooth it over. Probably the most interesting of stories, at least I think Red agrees, is this conflicting dual concern. One, the left doesn't like Fetterman. And they're calling him a traitor. Traitor to those who worked tirelessly to elect him in Pennsylvania to represent the Democrat. What is the Democrat Party? You know how we always ask that question, what is AI? And nobody can answer. What is the Democrat Party anymore? What percentage of it is Islamist, anti-Semitic? What percentage of it is socialist, anti-capitalist? What percentage of it is progressive? Where does anybody fit the Democrat Party unless you're the far radical left? And that's from the view of the media, the view of the constituents, and I guess the foot soldiers. So here's the left with a problem with Fetterman for being somewhat sane. and now he's a traitor. Well, my question would be, what in the Democrat Party platform has he betrayed? And is there any room for differences or discussion within that tent? Now, the left or the far left and the media that's in their back pocket, while they're kicking around he's a traitor, they're also equally concerned that the GOP is courting him. Now, this could be ironic and funny. Wait a minute, he's a traitor, so why do you care if he switches sides? Or it could be a further staining, positioning, and bashing, positioning for defeat. Oh, don't Democrats, don't vote for Fetterman. He's just going to turn around and be flipped by the GOP. Or as we often say, it could be the all of the above. So we got the Politico article, inside the quiet Republican effort to flip Fetterman. Or is it to flip voters further against him in Pennsylvania? Along with the Hill story, he's being called a traitor for all those that work so tirelessly to get him elected. We have a great poll today from Rasmussen. 60% suspect media influence in the Trump assassination attempt. Again, this falls under that headline of don't take for granted, as politicians often do and the media always does, don't take for granted the ignorance of the American people. They usually figure things out better than you ever could imagine. They're watching the tone. I suspect gerrymandering is on the voters' radar as much as it is the Supreme Court's. I suspect the tone in America is as much on the American people's radar as you think it is. And we see it in this poll. Tucker, don't get lost in the, as we stated a moment ago, enjoying the comfort of an opinion without the discomfort of thought. There could be some of you listening that Tucker still has the same credibility he did 3 years ago. He doesn't with me. It's shocking. The level of credibility, respect, and time I would give Tucker Carlson 3 years ago versus today. I find it very, very, very, it's as shocking to me as the pendulum from John F. Kennedy to Ted Kennedy, and that's the same womb. I don't know who got bounced around in there to come out that way. If we were doing talkbacks 4 years ago and I brought up Fetterman, I wonder what all of you would be saying. I doubt the jolly good fellow you think of him as today. And the same could be said for Candace Owen, for Tucker Carlson. I'm there, but I don't think a lot of people are yet with Megyn Kelly, which is kind of a return home. I mean, Megyn Kelly was the first to attack Donald Trump, presuming at the time she attacked him that he was some kind of reality TV stunt. And he just met the high and mighty towers of Fox News in a debate. And she basically, in the very first question of the very first Republican debate, made him out to be anti-women and an abuser of women. To which her life was made miserable and her career to some degree discredited when he was elected, like so many others in the media, and then a failed move to NBC, thinking you can never leave Fox. Because that's an interesting view, isn't it, in and of itself? Is Tucker Carlson a big deal? Is late night television a big deal? Is Fox, is CNN, is MSNBC, is it a big deal? By numbers, no. In reality, no. I would make the case Joe Rogan and Elon Musk were the biggest reasons Donald Trump was able to get reelected for a second term. Now, you may not act like it. You may not think about it. But as long as you keep it in perspective, all these people that rallied behind Trump that are now turning on him, all these people that rallied around Trump that are now turning on him over Israel. And also in the mix is they're no longer on television. They're all in the wild, wild web, where you go from a news cycle that's a joke to an outrage cycle that's a danger. So my vote for the biggest story of the day is Tucker Carlson. And it's not what you think. It's not to further get you to say, oh, he's a kook now. Or, no, he's not a kook. He's the same credible Tucker. And we should be listening. Never mind that. Because this one is a beginning, middle, and an end. And now what do we do with the information? Let me play it for you first. So here's Tucker every day online saying outrageous things and getting reaction. When the traditional media he sits down with in a podcast and he's talking to a New York Times reporter,

0: I know that those words never left my lips because...
1: Oh, and there's the proof that they did. So that's the question of the hour. Not the position, you're for Tucker, not for him anymore. How does this happen? Does he really not remember what he says? Does he really not mean what he says? Is this the wild, wild web of clicks? We're going to explore that in just a few minutes. Stick around. Well, it happens quietly. There are no warning labels. There are no recall notices. Certainly not breaking news alerts, not for our dogs. But dog food recalls, they happen more than you think. Salmonella. Vitamin D levels so toxic enough to cause kidney failure. And most owners never find out, of course, until they've served it to their dogs. Right now, today, you could be feeding your dog something already flagged. And you have no idea. And you love your pet. You can't control what's already in the bag, so you just pour it in the bowl. 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Quick peek at your top five stories of the day. More on Tucker Carlson and how something like this happens and what do we do with this kind of an information when it does. In the old days, this would be the kind of thing that would discredit somebody and they just would simply go into the dustbin of history. But it's something we were forced to understand together because we're all in it together. 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
3: I'd like to see Jim Comey in prison, but I think indicting him on this is a misstep. You're not going to punish him on this. 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
8: Just ask Mark Ruffalo, who made a fool out of himself, getting faked with AI. All right, 30 minutes after the hour, we come back. I want to delve into this Tucker Carlson story and assure you that this is bigger than discrediting Tucker. This is more revealing than just a misspeak or a lie and being caught in it. 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
14: Iranian boats that were trying to target civilian vessels. The U.S. military says two American-flagged merchant ships successfully crossed this critical waterway yesterday.
15: Fox's Alex Hogan reporting a federal judge apologizes to the White House Correspondents' Dinner shooting suspect over the conditions at the jail where he's being held. U.S. Attorney for D.C. Jeanine Pirro slamming the judge, saying on social media the judge believes that defendant armed to the teeth and attempting to assassinate the president is entitled to preferential treatment in his confinement compared to every other defendant. 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
16: Swearing-in ceremonies were held in Tuscaloosa for the city's new police chief. Michael Bajans taking the oath of office as the city's top law enforcement officer after working for the Tuscaloosa Police Department for the past 27 years. Bajans recently served as head of the department's Uniformed Services Division. Two people are hurt after a man fell from a roof.
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0: Rory's got a new study on the best and worst places for police officers, and John Decker from the White House will talk about the president's big small business summit yesterday, and that's your first real midterm messaging from the White House. We'll have more on that for you next hour. All right, this Tucker Carlson piece. This was the big buzz on the internet yesterday. Tucker Carlson sitting down with a New York Times reporter doing an interview. And in the interview, she brings up this question of him believing Donald Trump is the Antichrist. And Tucker acts completely shocked. I don't recall ever saying, I never said that. That never left my lips. I think I would recall if I called him the Antichrist. Antichrist. I don't even understand what the Antichrist is. I'm still struggling to understand that myself. Is it an individual? Is it several things? Is it a movement? But no, I never said the president was an Antichrist. And then, of course, you hear the clip. Now, what do you do with that? And again, this isn't to just discredit Tucker Carlson. It's to have a meaningful discussion on what we do with this. And it's Tucker today. It'll be somebody else completely tomorrow. In a culture that no longer hungers for the truth, thirsts for righteousness, do these kinds of errors even matter? What about the shift from media, which used to live and die by credibility, but no longer? Now we just play shirts and skins. It doesn't even matter if it's an accurate calling of the game. Just tell me what I want to hear. And the two shall never meet anyway. Are we living in moral relativism, or are we living in some kind of a hybrid moral relativism? Are we living in socialism or some kind of hybrid socialism? I mean, nothing's really clear in reality, let alone in some of these new areas that we're traveling and navigating. So first things first, and I won't interrupt this time, this is the exchange with Tucker Carlson and a New York Times reporter. I want you to first hear him get caught in a lie, and then let's explore what we do with this now, whether it's Tucker or anyone else. Here's Tucker on God's Antichrist and whether or not he called or wondered out loud if Donald Trump is the Antichrist.
6: Which is, you cannot mock other people's gods and put yourself in their place, period. That is a deal killer for me. That's worse than the war with Iran, in my opinion.
8: Yeah, but I ask because, you know, you've been talking on your show about whether Trump is the Antichrist.
6: I have not said that.
8: On your show, the day after Easter, you noted he did not put his hand on the Bible during his swearing-in ceremony as president. You said, and I'm quoting, maybe he didn't put his hand on the Bible because he affirmatively rejects what's inside that book. And then on a recent show, you went further saying, here's a leader who's mocking the gods of his ancestors, mocking the God of gods and exalting himself above them. Could this be the Antichrist?
6: I actually did not say, could this be the Antichrist? Here's a leader who's mocking the gods of his ancestors, mocking the God of gods and exalting himself above them. Could this be the Antichrist? Well, who knows?
23: I don't know where that comes from, but I know that those words never left my lips because I'm not sure I fully understand what the Antichrist is. If there's just one, I actually tried to understand it. I may have said some are asking that. I'm not weighing in on that because I don't understand it. What I was saying.
0: He doesn't understand it, yet he speaks it. He doesn't remember, yet he knows he didn't say it. Of course, the clip shows he did. Now, what do we do with this? This was all the rage on the internet yesterday. Now, is it a movement to discredit Tucker? I don't know, but it should discredit him, at least on this topic for sure. I would hope we can agree on. But how does he not remember what he said? Oh, I'm a talk show host and I speak for 3 hours a day. I don't remember everything I say, but I never get caught in these. Why? Because I never say anything I don't mean. I normally don't definitively expound on things I don't understand. I mean, Tucker's famous for this. This is a daily occurrence. You say something outrageous and then you hedge it. I mean, I don't know. He could be a wife beater. I don't know. How could I possibly know? I don't live in the home. He could be a house wife beater. I'm sure he, I'm almost positive he beats his wife, but how could I know? I don't even understand necessarily what beating a wife would entail anymore. It's just a nonsensical way. Now, listen, I'll just tell you, because I don't know how to sort through this with you other than to be honest. These things happen to me as a consumer, and they don't get my time anymore. When someone loses their credibility with me, look, that's the one thing that we all have that is at capacity. It's the one thing on our deathbed that we will measure our life over its use. And it's not money, it's time. I never lose sleep wondering, did I spend enough money on my children? Because I know I did. Did I spend enough time with them? I never know if I did. And how did I use that time? Quantity and quality of time, that's the gold standard of life. If I may, in the area of faith, which I think is fair game because that's really the topic we're discussing. That's the part about this interview that's the most disturbing. Not what he might be doing or what he got caught doing, but what he was doing as he was caught doing something else. Comparing a war in Iran with gods? Like they're not the same? You don't think Iran is mocking your God, Tucker? You don't think their false God is trying to take the place of your real God? Because that's the war that's been going on for 1400 years. Nobody dare ever call. Listen, when Christ was describing end times, he talked about wars and rumors of wars as if that's nothing. That's a stomach pain. You haven't even begun the birthing process. That's early stomach pain. That's not even contractions yet. Nation versus nation, that's early signs. Kingdom versus kingdom is another. Nobody ever wants to say out loud to you, what's going on in Iran right now is all a part of a 1400-year holy war. And that makes it a different war. That makes your enemy act different. The things you presume your enemy will respond with. Never presume, by the way, that your enemy will always react. Your enemy may be prepared. They knew when they did A, you were either going to do B, C, D, E, or F. And they've already got G planned. That's the difference between reacting and responding. And you have no idea how this enemy is going to react or respond. I love when I talk to foreign policy experts and they go, well, ultimately their goal is to protect their regime. Well, that's true if it's North Korea. That is not true if you're Iran. If you're Iran, the ultimate goal is to convert this entire country or kill it or tax it. And until you do, terrorize it. And their only assurance of eternal life is death in the cause of jihad. You're playing the wrong game against this opponent if you don't acknowledge, first and foremost, it's a holy war. I'm not going to play that trick on Colonel Bucci when he joins me, but I can tell you he's one of the few that when if I blindside him and go, Colonel, is this a holy war? And if it is, should that change how we strategize? Listen for his answer. He gets it. As much as I respect James Carafano, he gets it. He likes to sidestep it. Colonel Bucci will look you right in the eye this morning and tell you the truth. The most troubling part of this interview is the very beginning. Watch, he makes them two different things. Listen.
23: Which is, you cannot mock other people's gods. And put yourself in their place, period. That is,
0: isn't that what Iran's doing? Isn't that what radical Islam is doing? Mocking your God, putting its God in your place. But watch, it's something separate. I think that's a deal killer for me. It's worse than the war in Iran. Like they're two different things.
23: It's a deal killer for me. That's worse than the war with Iran, in my opinion.
8: Yeah.
0: But then we get to getting caught in the lie. And this is what we must understand together. How does this happen? Does Tucker really not remember what he said? He absolutely denies he ever said it. She plays the clip. He said it. No apology. Stands by. He never said it. Doubles down. He didn't say it. Well, that's getting everybody's reaction on the internet. But how did it happen? Red would say, well, lies are hard to remember. The truth is easy to remember. If you speak the truth, you always remember it. You never get caught. This is a dangerous style that Tucker has. And it was inevitable that it happened. It's not even the first time it happened. Maybe it's he can't keep up with the speed of the outrage cycle. When it's whittled its way down to a million total, and in some cases in demo, less than a couple hundred thousand that watch these networks that think so highly of themselves, they look so big on TV, but they're really not that influential anymore. That used to be playing the news cycle. They would talk the hits just like music stations would play them until they burned them out and moved on to the next. Do you know how much time I have to get your attention every morning? Researched how much time I have to get your attention. Are you on to something else? 8 seconds. I remember when the news cycle was 2 to 3 days. The outrage cycle is seconds. It's measured in seconds, not days. Are these people just having to say outrageous things to get clicks because that's the only way they get paid and they don't remember what they said that day to get that click? Is that what caused this? How about the most damning thing you could say? To me, anyway. This guy just talks. He doesn't mean half of what he says. It's just a shtick. I mean everything I say. And I only speak of things, A, I understand, and B, that I think are dangerous. And this is dangerous. A world that has abandoned absolute truth for anything goes, all is equal, all gods are the same, all ideas are the same, all comments are equally true, if that person thinks it's true. That's how you got into the mess, in the transgendered mess. No, by chromosome, by innies and outies, a boy's a boy and a girl's a girl. Now, they may have some kind of mental illness or some kind of disorder where they can't see themselves as they are, but that's what they are. A born male cannot give birth. It's never going to happen. There are those that would argue that's not true. If that born girl now believes she's a boy and she had a baby. The abandonment of absolute truth and moral relativism accepted was a very dangerous wrong turn, especially for a nation under God. So what do you do with Tucker Carlson? What do you do with anybody that doesn't remember what they said, denies what they said, you prove to them what they said, they still can't accept what they said? Is the problem we got a lot of voices out there and most of them are saying things they don't mean? Is the problem they can't remember what they said because of the pace of the wild, wild web and the seconds outrage cycle versus the old days news cycle? Is this bigger than just a Tucker Carlson gotcha? Which is a bigger conversation in and of itself, right? If you could time travel and go back 5 years and call me up and have a personal conversation, heck, you could go back even further than that. I would have made the argument Tucker Carlson should have taken Rush Limbaugh's place. How wrong would I have been? Or my view of Candace Owen? Now, my view of Charlie Kirk, completely unchanged. My view of Turning Point USA is equally completely changed. I'll stand by Charlie's effectiveness in reaching a generation on campuses. I'll stand by his Christianity and his ability to reach people for Christ on campus in ways I never did. But I'm weirded out by Turning Point now. Weirded out. weirded out by Candace Owens. I don't even know if an alien ship stole her body and replaced it. And look at the people we would have bashed. Bill Maher? Senator Fetterman? They're heroes today. Oh, there's something bigger than these personalities that are rising and falling, changing before our eyes. And something tells me we better understand it. Everyone forgets things now and then. A name, a word. What you walked into the room for, that happens all the time, right? 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Rory O'Neill's got the latest on a study. Where are the best and worst places to be a police officer? I can tell you Franklin, Tennessee is a pretty darn good place. Stephen Bucci on, isn't this war pretty much over as we would define reality? So why do we need some kind of an agreement? And why was the president focused on small business owners yesterday at the White House? That and more as your morning show continues 53 minutes after the hour on Tuesday, the 5th of May.
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0: Is hospitalized for pneumonia. That's what he's battling, pneumonia. And we have voters in Indiana and Ohio headed the polls today for several primary races. The Knicks and Wolves won their opening round game in the NBA playoffs. In hockey, Flyers lost in overtime. Canes now lead that series 2-0. Ducks lost game one of round two to the Golden Knights. Vegas now leads that series 1-0. Birthdays today, we've got Adele, 38. The Office star, he was also in a few movies, select movies, always very talented. Clark Duke is 41. Family Ties, Tina Yeathers is 53. And if it's your birthday, happy birthday. We're so glad you were born. And thanks for making your morning show a part of this day. I'm also going to visit with David Zanotti in the third hour. We're going to go inside the Southern Poverty Law Center's latest scandal and what they were funding and how that should be on your radar as well. One day to understand all this because we're all in it together. This is your day. This is your morning show.
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0: After your morning show, keep it right here for Alabama's Morning News with JT. 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We start your morning off right on News Radio 105.5 WERC. Right now, in our communities, women are being pressured to make irreversible decisions in moments of fear and panic. 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
13: I got to hear and see my baby for the first time. 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
6: Bill Carter.
8: Well, travel times are looking real good this morning. No delays now on 459 South in between 65 and the 2059 Junction. Should be able to make it in 12 minutes. I'm Phil Carter in the Traffic Center.
6: Well, it looks like a beautiful day today. Lots of sunshine going to 79 this afternoon. Right now, partly cloudy, 59. Alabama's morning news. Another warning from Iran with Fox News and the update on this in just a couple of minutes. But first, we lead local. Here's Leah Brandon.
9: State lawmakers resume the special session on redistricting today in Montgomery. Jim Faraday reports.
10: The Alabama House will take up a bill allowing the governor to call a special primary election for congressional districts whose lines change as a result of court action. The Supreme Court struck down race-based districts like the ones imposed on Alabama by a panel of three federal judges, Anna Manasco, Terry Maurer, and Stanley Marcus. House Speaker Nathaniel Ledbetter.
12: We have over 5 million people that send the House and the Senate members down here to represent their districts, and it was overrun or controlled by a three-judge panel. I never did think that was right.
10: If the Supreme Court rules in favor of Alabama, the state would revert to the legislature-approved map, with Republicans gaining a seat. In the Senate, lawmakers are considering a similar bill that applies to two Montgomery area state Senate seats. I'm Jim Faraday.
9: A warning about a new court document scam. Authorities say it looks like an official document from Jefferson County. It can appear as a text or email claiming you owe money for traffic infractions. Some of the bogus messages threaten to suspend your license. Anyone receiving such a message should not click or scan anything. Instead, contact the court directly with any questions. A new appeal for information in the murder of an Amazon warehouse employee. Tyler Alexander was shot and killed outside the facility in Bessemer last year. The man's mother, Sophia Brown, has a message for whoever pulled the trigger.
18: Just know that God is watching you. What you did was heartless, reckless, senseless, because you murdered somebody at their job, being a productive citizen. So it's very, very hard to know that they're out here.
9: Anyone with information is asked to contact Bessemer Police or Crime Stoppers. I'm Leah Brandon. And this is Alabama's Morning News with JT. We lead local. And now Fox News covers the world.
0: Don't be dragged back into a quagmire. I'm Dave Anthony, Fox News. That's Iran's warning to the U.S. today after firing at ships in the Strait of Hormuz at the start of a U.S. operation aiming to escort vessels stranded in this conflict.
19: We do know early on Monday, two vessels were successfully escorted through the strait. But since then, Iran has ramped up attacks on the UAE, a U.S. ally in the Gulf. 15 missiles and 4 drones targeted the country with damage caused to a key oil facility. The bottom line here, the Iranians are testing this fragile ceasefire.
0: Fox's Trey Engst in Tel Aviv.
19: I spoke yesterday with President Trump, who told me that if Iran attacks U.S. vessels in this area, they will be, quote, blown off the face of the earth.
0: The U.S. has sunk 6 small Iranian boats that have been targeting ships. We'll get an update on this next hour from War Secretary Pete Hegseth. U.S. military also blew up another suspected drug trafficking boat in the Caribbean yesterday, killing 2 more alleged narco-terrorists. Cole Allen remains jailed the day after a judge apologized to the suspect in the White House Correspondents' Dinner attack, who's charged with attempting to assassinate the president.
20: Magistrate Judge Zia Faruqi criticized his treatment, saying that despite the charges, the court and the jail are supposed to presume the man's innocence. Well, the 31-year-old was placed on suicide watch when he was first imprisoned. That requires placement in a padded cell without access to phones, recreational time, books, or religious materials.
0: Fox's Alex Hogan. The rest of the polls are opening now in Indiana after voting started an hour ago in other parts of the state, where Trump controversies on today's primary ballots.
21: After some Republican state senators voted last year with Democrats to block President Trump's redistricting efforts, 7 of them now have President Trump-backed primary challengers in districts the president carried in 2024 by double digits, including in Indiana District 21, where Republican Tracy Powell is running to replace State Senator Jim Buck, who has the backing of the president's former vice president, Mike Pence.
0: That's Fox's Jeff Manasso. 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
6: It is 6:04 now. Alabama's morning news. I'm JT. Happy Tuesday to you, Cinco de Mayo. All right, Mackenzie, I got to ask you. You got a little, perhaps Mexican delight today? Maybe your favorite restaurant or maybe a margarita somewhere in your future.
1: That's the plan. At Cinco de Mayo, that's the only way to do it, right?
6: I got to tell you, I think Judy's already got it mapped out for us. La Fiesta and Hoover seems to be the place. You know, I love when they the restaurants that serve the margaritas, they've got the normal size, and like, and then they've got the medium that's like a small fish bowl. And then they've got the large, which is a swimming pool of margarita.
1: A bathtub, yeah.
6: You have to get in the salt to spin the glass. The glass is so big. So, that could be in the future for us as well, too. So, lots going on this morning. Iran is, they're losing their minds over there, attacking our U.S. Naval ships. That's not going to go well. We'll have the update with Roy O'Neill coming up here in just about 5 minutes. Also, the best places to be a police officer around the country. Where do you think the best place would be, or the worst place to be a police officer? He's got a new report on a recent research on that one coming up as well. Also, with the midterms here, we're going to check in with John Decker. Elections are only, 6 months away now? President Trump focusing on how to maintain control of Congress. One of the latest messages involving his administration has helped small business owners, which is good. Economy always seems to be front and center. But when you look at the economy right now, you know what's front and center with that? The price of gasoline. Mac, I don't know if you saw the pumps yesterday. It's like it up overnight. How many, 40, 50 cents?
1: 50 cents, yeah. I mean, I think it was between Sunday and Monday.
6: Wow.
1: I went to get gas yesterday, and, I'm getting 87 now, like I should for my Nissan Sentra. but it's up there. It's, I think it was 440 something.
6: For regular? For 87?
1: For 87, correct, yeah.
6: Oh my gosh, I filled up before this happened over the weekend. I went to Costco because, my gosh, I mean, if you don't have a membership to Costco or Sam's, you probably need to go get it. What are they, like 60 bucks for a year? Just for the gas purposes. You're going to save it in like a month or so. You'll save the money. But it took $70 to fill up my Infiniti. I couldn't believe it. I'm like, 70 bucks?
1: Oh, well, try it now this week. You're going to be appalled.
6: No, it's a good thing you live downtown close to where we work, so you don't have to drive as much. You get some savings going there anyway. Unbelievable. Lots to talk about this morning. Spirit Airlines, by the way, good news is there. If you're a flyer with Spirit and you're kind of stuck, they say now they've processed refunds for most customers who bought tickets with a credit card or debit card before they suddenly shut down on Saturday. I mean, out of left field, you're getting off your plane. Okay, where's my connecting flight? Closed? What? I mean, they were gone like that.
1: My brother, I did not know this until after the show yesterday when I had checked my phone, but my brother had a Spirit Airlines flight booked.
6: Ooh.
1: His girlfriend was graduating college, and he had to rebook last minute. It was.
6: Did it cost him more money? Was it a problem? Did it go kind of smooth? How did it work out for him?
1: They refunded him, but okay, all right. I mean, it was unexpected, obviously.
6: Yeah.
1: Last minute booking another airline, so.
6: Always something, it seems, right? Small percentage of refunds are still being processed, but customers who paid with cash, a travel voucher, or a Spirit loyalty point are in a trickier spot. Cash refunds and point transfers to other airlines are not really guaranteed under federal law in a bankruptcy. So and if you're in a bankruptcy, it's tough to get that cash back. You know,
1: I wonder if their internal employees, like the customer service representatives and the other people, had any inkling or idea that this was about to happen. I feel so terrible for them.
6: You hear rumblings and stuff and you think, okay, maybe they're working it out. But I would imagine a lot of them were just as surprised as everybody,
1: Yeah.
6: So, all right, 608, Alabama's morning news. Going to be a gorgeous day. We'll get a look at traffic and weather together for you coming up here in just about 3 minutes. Stay with us.
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30: Time to check in with Mickey Ferguson over in the Fox 6 Weather Center. Looks like another beaut. How about it, Clark?
31: Yes, we could see a little bit more cloud cover today than what we saw yesterday, but still warm. We're up to about 79 degrees on average. Some places into West Alabama in the low 80s. Tonight's low's a mild 63 degrees. Clouds building in tomorrow and Wednesday night and Thursday morning. First alert weather day period with strong to severe storms rolling in with another cold front. From the WBRC First Alert Weather Center, I'm Mickey Ferguson for Alabama's Morning News.
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0: It is 6:13 now, Alabama's morning news. I'm JT. I think President Trump ought to use this song, this intro here, as the ships come cruising closer and closer to Iran. Yeah. See what they tried to do yesterday? Oh, yeah. Tried to attack us. Admiral Brad Cooper with the U.S. Central Command, CENTCOM, said yesterday the Iran attacked both U.S. and commercial ships with missiles, but United States Navy stopped them.
1: The cruise missiles were going after both U.S. Navy ships, but mostly after commercial shipping. We defended both ourselves, and consistent with our commitment, we defended all the commercial ships.
0: Joining us now to talk a little bit more about what the situation is with Iran right now, Roy O'Neill, our correspondent. When are we going to stop toying with these idiots and just annihilate them, Roy? Come on.
2: Well, you know, we tried that. We sunk their navy. We've eliminated most of their air defenses. We've taken out so many key strategic things. But, you know, they've got that mosquito fleet that's out there. And a couple, you know, hundreds of small little vessels are tough to take out.
0: Well, I'm understanding now, you know, the big munitions, if you will, and the big launches of bombs and missiles, you know, they've kind of put that on the sideline because of exactly what you described. We've done enough damage with that. Now we got to take helicopters and go in there and get these mosquitoes. So it looks like we're having some success with, you know, finalizing some, you know, more particular targets.
2: Well, right. And, you know, we took out six of those mosquito boats yesterday. That's what Central Command says when we're talking about the Strait of Hormuz. Secretary Hegseth is about to give a briefing, likely to be more talk about, you know, what is the next round of targets? Is the ceasefire technically coming to an end? We're going to hear from Secretary Rubio this afternoon as well, because you know, I don't want to call it a stalemate, but this ceasefire that we've been in where nothing's changing, you know, all we're seeing is gas prices continuing to climb. This can't last.
0: Yeah, and the whole situation with the UAE, too. Check this out. I'm going to play a cut here and get your thoughts on this. A retired Navy SEAL guy named Mike Cirilli responding to you know, people who are pushing back against the timeline of what's going on, you know, in Iran, and they're actively targeting the UAE, who's an ally of ours, with missiles and drone strikes. Listen.
3: I think the major problem is everyone, especially the left, is looking at this 60-day countdown clock with their eyes on that, thinking that we can unwind 47 years of just evil and a cancer that's plagued the world. It's going to take a little time, and our military is hitting success after success. But this situation is much like an aircraft carrier. You can't turn it on a dime. It's going to take some time. You look at the economic strangulation. You look at what our military has done. And what I would tell people right now is view this as a boxing match. What we've seen is round one. May require a round two to beat them a little further into submission, then come back to the table.
0: Yeah, well, I think the problem is, you know, most boxing matches go 10 rounds. So I'm not sure that the American people, especially with midterms right around the corner, have the stomach for this. I'm certainly thinking that we're on track and ought to be doing this and annihilate them no matter how long it takes. But you know how elections are.
2: Well, I also don't think we were prepared for it, right? You know, even the State of the Union speech that the president gave just a couple of days before he launched Operation Epic Fury. I mean, Iran was like buried an hour into it and was two sentences. You know, so I don't think there was a whole lot of convincing of, okay, America, brace yourselves. We're going to be doing this. And this is, you know, we all want to deny Iran a nuclear weapon. But I don't think the American people were prepared for some of the fallout.
0: Well, and the cost of it all as well. I mean, we've already spent how many billions of dollars? I mean, it's just outrageous how pricey it is. All right. A new study out on the best and worst places to be a police officer. How are we looking?
2: Well, let's go talk about the war some more. What do you think? those folks over at Wallet Hub at it again. Yeah. They look at how much people get paid to be a police officer, how much training they need, the job hazards and protections that are out there. California, Connecticut, Illinois, Maryland, and D.C. all on the top of the heap. Alaska, Hawaii, Nevada, Arkansas, Louisiana. That's 47 through 51. We don't need to talk about 46th on the list, do we?
0: No, I don't think we should.
2: I don't think we should.
0: Okay, good. So let's go to the top places to be cops.
2: California, they say, is number one.
0: Really?
2: Well, look, there are a lot of places outside. I wouldn't mind being a cop in Carmel or something, you know. There's some nice areas. It wouldn't be so bad. But
4: dispatch, I'm going to go ahead and take my break, my lunch break. I'll be at the sushi restaurant with a little spritzer. And then,
0: Carmel, California Police Department. I don't even know if they got one out there.
2: It's me and Clint Eastwood, right? He was mayor of Carmel. I just hang out with me and Clint. That's sort of your police day.
0: I mean, that's a beautiful area. So what you're telling me is Birmingham or Alabama did not fare well. They're at the bottom.
2: 46th.
0: Yeah, there it is. All right. Roy, thank you so much. We're trying to get things figured out here. That's for sure. Appreciate you, buddy. We'll talk to you tomorrow at 6:18 now. Alabama's Morning News. All right, up next, shooting in D.C., what? Near the mall area. You know, more on that coming up. And also, several synagogues and homes in Queens vandalized with swastikas. Come on, people. 3 minutes away from traffic and weather together as well. Stay here.
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16: Let's see what Mickey Ferguson's whipping up for this Tuesday morning. Looks pretty nice. How about it, Mickey?
17: Yes, it should be another nice day for us, JT. Plenty of sunshine early on. A few more clouds in the mix later on today, but still a nice day, up to 79 degrees on average. Tonight's lows down to 63. And then we see tomorrow increasing clouds with a good chance of rain and thunderstorm development Wednesday night into Thursday morning. That is a first alert weather day period with strong to severe storms possible. So we'll be keeping a close eye on that and bring you updates. From the WBRC First Alert Weather Center, I'm Mickey Ferguson for Alabama's Morning News.
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It is 6:23 now. The Alabama's Morning News. I'm JT. A crazy situation, as we know. The White House Correspondents' Dinner shooter is not going anywhere. And this is unbelievable. A federal judge now apologizing to the shooting suspect over his jail conditions. And he warned the jail, get your act together there. And he was concerned that he spent a little time in solitary confinement. Why are we so concerned about a guy that was going to kill the president and, you know, try and kill a bunch of his administration? Unbelievable.

0: These judges, what? This is the problem. Start standing up for criminal victims, not criminals. There it is, right in the courtroom. I apologize for what you're having to go through. Really? How about this? Nah, eat worms, dude. Constitutional attorney Mark Smith responding to the federal judge who apologized.
1: You know, this guy, based on the video evidence and his comments, was trying to kill as many people as possible, including the president of the United States. So in my view, it's simply crazy for Judge Fariqui here to criticize the conditions in which he has been currently held, because not only obviously has he demonstrated on videotape, no less, that he is a danger to other people, he also, by virtue of reports, indicate he was not planning on surviving this attack, which suggests there's suicidal thoughts in his mind, which means he's a danger to himself. And based on that evidence, it made sense for the Department of Prisons to basically keep him protecting from himself, protecting from others in a particular way. That is not unusual. And I think for the judge to criticize that, frankly, makes no sense. And I thought it's sort of a reckless comment, frankly.
0: But is anybody really surprised? I mean, this is what these crazy liberal judges do. Oh, you poor baby. I'm so sorry you're having to, you know, go through a little tough time right now. I know you carried a gun, a big rifle into the, you know, area where the president was in his administration. You tried to bust through Secret Service. You fired your weapon. But you know what? We all make mistakes, don't we? Would somebody please get him a nice little warm blanket and maybe a nice meal? Poor guy has to sit in jail. Yeah. By the way, speaking of gunfire in D.C., this is kind of crazy. Secret Service officers exchanging gunfire with an armed man near the National Mall in Washington yesterday afternoon, wounding the suspect and injuring a juvenile bystander in an incident briefly prompted a partial evacuation of the White House North Lawn. Craziness going on up there. Secret Service exchanging this gunfire. Here's the Deputy Director Matt Quinn talking to reporters.
2: My understanding is they observed a print, we would call it, visual print of a firearm. These are trained surveillance detection personnel out there looking every day to look for just that.
0: Yeah, he also says that the suspect started running and then firing once he was, you know, once he was identified by the agency, took off.
2: That individual fled briefly on foot, withdrew a firearm, and fired in the direction of our agents and officers. They returned fire.
0: Wow. I mean, just crazy insanity going on right now with gunfire in D.C. and another situation in Queens. I mean, is this still really going on in our country? I mean, swastikas being painted. Several synagogues and homes in Queens vandalized with these swastikas, according to the council members there. One of the targeted sites in Forest Hills, in that area, if you're familiar with the Queens area, one of the councils said when rabbis and congregants arrived to pray this morning, they expected to be met with their, you know, usual loving community. Instead, they were met with terrifying signals of hatred and threats of violence. Now, these photos showing black swastikas spray painted on the synagogue walls and also a garage door with a symbol circled in red. Police investigating and searching for at least four, you know, people involved in this, in the vandalism. You know, this whole thing happened after what took place with Gaza and also Israel with the attack of the music festival. And all of a sudden, you know, you would think there would be concern, empathy, sympathy for the folks that were attacked at the music festival. Oh, no. You know, the woke left in all of this opened the doors. Well, it's their fault. They asked for it. What? You know, and there opens the doors for this anti-Semitism. And remember what took place on all these campuses, you know, Free Palestine, River to the Sea, all this crap going on in these universities. And to just allow that turns a snowball into an avalanche. And here we are still dealing with this. Anti-Semitism's been a problem for years and years. We know that. But my gosh, where's the no tolerance bills that need to be passed over this craziness? 628 Alabama's Morning News, Fox News, with an update here in just about 3 minutes. Also, Leah Brannon will be along and check on that traffic and weather together too. Stay here.
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0: It's going to be a gorgeous day today. Lots of sunshine, 79 for the high. Right now, partly cloudy, 59. Alabama's morning news with an update from Fox here in just a minute. But first, we lead local. Here's Leah Brandon.
10: The U.S. Coast Guard's purchase of the old Birmingham Southern College campus is official. Senator Katie Britt was one of the major officials pushing to bring the Coast Guard to Birmingham, and this one move alone will do more to revitalize the city and raise property values in the neighborhood than what the local leaders have done in decades. City Councilor Sheila Smith.
11: So the sale of Birmingham Southern to the Coast Guard means growth and opportunity. It also brings a lot of hope to our neighbors, so it shows that we as a city are concerned about what's happening to our vacant properties, and it shows that we are doing our part to be good neighbors and to help contribute to all neighborhoods around the city.
10: The Coast Guard will even repair and upgrade the facilities ahead of opening the training center. And in Montgomery, it's day two of a special session on redistricting. I'm Leah Brandon, and this is Alabama's Morning News with JT. We lead local, and now Fox News covers the world.
12: Fox News, I'm Gianna Gelosi. Secretary of War Pete Hegseth and the Joint Chief Chairman going to give an update on Operation Epic Fury and Project Freedom after the regime fired on U.S. vessels and targeted the UAE with missiles and drone strikes.
13: This comes as the United States is working to guide ships out of the Gulf through the Strait of Hormuz as part of Project Freedom. I spoke yesterday with President Trump, who told me that if Iran attacks U.S. vessels in this area, they will be, quote, blown off the face of the earth.
12: Fox's Trey Ying, shots were fired near the White House yesterday, briefly putting the area on lockdown.
14: The suspect fired his weapon after being confronted by officers. A juvenile bystander was hit by a bullet. A uniformed Secret Service officer shot the suspect near the Washington Monument. He's been transported to a local hospital.
12: And that is Fox's Mike Emanuel reporting. 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
0: It is 6:33 now. Alabama's Morning News. I'm JT. John Decker going to be joining us here in just about 8 minutes or so. We're going to be talking a little bit more about what's going on with the midterm elections coming up. President Trump focusing on now how to maintain control of Congress. Obviously, one of his latest messages involving his administration has helped small businesses and the owners there. And, you know, I'm telling you, the economy obviously is always number one on voters' minds. And I think people's, you know, possibility of changing their mind could happen between now and the midterms on where they're voting and going. Could Democrats get off the bench and really come out and vote, try and swing things? But, you know, there's so much craziness going on with the Democratic leadership and how far left they are in socialist viewpoints. I mean, insane to think that if this country swings back into that direction we had for 4 years of Biden in Congress, where this country would be. So we'll talk a little bit more on that. Also, this is really bizarre. There's a guy in Tennessee that they're looking for. His name is Craig Berry. Mackenzie, this guy is 44 years old. He is wanted for second-degree attempted murder of his wife. Here's the problem for the authorities looking for him. He's retired Special Forces. You think this guy knows how to handle himself in the wilderness?
15: I would say so.
0: I mean, you remember Rambo, the movie. What the heck? Where did it come from? You know? So these federal and state agencies now can kind of converge. They've gotten to this area in Tennessee. It's pretty dense woodlands. This guy ran back into the forest there. They responded to this home at about 1:30 in the morning. And apparently now he's accused of shooting his wife during a domestic altercation. Emergency responders transported the woman to a hospital. Her condition has not been publicly released at this point. But he was last seen near River Trace Road. I don't know where that is, but conducting this very detailed search of the area. Highway 79, parts of Highway 232. This is in Stewart County, Tennessee. I'm not sure where that is, but it's not too far from here, that's for sure. And before the deputies arrived, this guy sprinted into the woods, triggering this, you know, rapidly escalating search that now spans this wide swath of, I mean, rugged terrain. It's along the Tennessee-Kentucky border area up there, so it's further north than down here. He's armed with at least one handgun, maybe carrying additional ammunition, should be considered highly dangerous. But, yeah, his background in Special Forces and survival skills have certainly heightened the authorities' concern. I mean, this guy could be, you know, all camoed up and have, you know, a suit of twigs and branches wrapped around him and knows exactly what he's doing.
15: Yeah, I'd be a little scared to be on the hunt for him, if I'm being honest.
0: Yeah, and he's really familiar with the area, obviously. This is where it all took place. But he was captured by a trail camera wearing some camo. And the sheriff's office said that they've released photos. So if you know anybody up in the region, they know anything, obviously, you know, contact authorities if you see somebody like this. But, ooh, hate to be dealing with this guy. Supreme Court in Louisiana, as you know, they ruled in favor of what the Republicans would say and conservatives, a win for them. They granted an unusual request yesterday, allowing last week's major voting rights rule to take effect immediately rather than waiting the standard 32 days. So they can go ahead and get back to, you know, the way it was. The move lets Louisiana kind of rush to redraw its congressional maps before this year's elections. Last week's ruling effectively kind of greenlit states removing majority black districts drawn to comply with the Voting Rights Act. Louisiana's current map has two majority black seats held by Democrats. The order prompted a sharp public exchange, obviously, between liberal justice Ketanji Brown Jackson, who called it an abuse of power, and conservative Justice Samuel Alito, who authored last week's ruling and called Jackson's charge groundless and utterly irresponsible. Look, once again, it's my opinion, you know, and we have this in the Constitution and the way the voting is set up. You are not supposed to be gerrymandering and changing lines solely based on race. How many times have I said, if you stop looking at people's color, no matter what it is, no matter what nationality, and you start looking at them based on the character of them, instead the color of their skin, sound familiar? I had a dream speech from Dr. King. We'd be better off. But you get away from, you got to keep racism alive because, you know, SPLC and other organizations, if you don't keep it alive, you stop the funding into their organizations and you lose a platform to, you know, get out there and spew hate and, you know, vote for us. We'll stand up for racism and we'll be better for it. Well, why can we stop talking about it? 6:38, Alabama's Morning News. John Decker up next in 3 minutes. Stay with us.
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0: Kirby Ferris with Ferris Riley and Pitt is here in the studio with me. And Kirby, I wanted to give you a minute to talk about your staff and the folks that have been with you for so long.
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0: Mickey Ferguson is here from the Fox 6 Weather Center, and it looks like we've got a pretty nice day, Mickey.
21: Yes, it's looking pretty good. A little bit more cloud cover today, but still warm. Highs close to 80 degrees going into this afternoon. Tonight's lows down to 63 degrees. Clouds building in tomorrow. There is a chance of rain and thunderstorms Wednesday night into Thursday morning. A first alert weather day period with strong to severe storm potential. From the WBRC First Alert Weather Center, I'm Mickey Ferguson for Alabama's Morning News.
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0: It is 6:42 now. I'm Alabama's Morning News. I'm JT. And, do you have a toxic boss? Are you, waking up and getting this tight feeling in your stomach? I don't want to go to work. My boss stinks. Well, there's a new Harris poll out. Mackenzie, as you worked in the recruiting world with businesses for a long time, did you ever run across people that you placed or, that came back and said, hey, this guy's out of control or this woman's terrible. I can't work here. Can you help me find something else? Or did you usually work for the employer looking for employees?
1: Well, you work for the employer, but, the most important thing is making sure that your contractor's happy. And there were times that I had to have hard conversations with managers about, workplace culture because it's a real thing.
0: Yeah, it finds 6 in 10 workers say they currently have a toxic boss and 70% have had one at some point in their career. I've worked for one or two. Oh, man, it's just night and day compared to when you have a boss that's really cool and, empowers people to do good work and wants to surround himself with winners because if they win, the boss wins. Then you got those other bosses that want to be the only one that's in charge and I'm the only winner here and the rest of you do what I say. And it's just like, get me out of here. For some, it's ruining their experience on the job. 47% say their boss, the bad behavior, stressing them out, burning them out, and causing their mental health to decline. So, come on, bosses. Treat your people right. All right, joining us now, John Decker, as we take a look and see what the president's up to this week. Midterms not too far away, John. A lot of things of concern right now, I would imagine. The message about businesses and the economy, probably front and center again.
2: Yeah, no, that's right. That's what was happening yesterday in the East Room at the White House, the president having a small business owner summit, having an opportunity for small business owners to tout what the administration has done for them, for their small business since the president began his second term in January of last year. Interestingly enough, this event happened around 3:30 Eastern time in the East Room yesterday, and around the same time that the event was about to take place, we're getting alerts on our phone about this shooting happening not far from the White House near the Washington Monument. So that delayed the start to a certain extent. The president, no one on the White House complex was ever in any danger, but the Secret Service taking no chances at all in terms of essentially moving everybody that was outside on the North Lawn inside the briefing room that wasn't in the East Room like I was at that time.
0: Yeah, I understand they locked it down for a period of time before they let everybody, okay, all clear?
2: That's exactly right. And we've had a few of those incidents actually just within the past few weeks, and it comes on the heels of what you saw take place at the White House Correspondents' Dinner just a few Saturdays ago. So, I think that there's extra vigilance in the Secret Service right now, looking out for any individuals who seem a little bit out of place. And that's, according to the Secret Service, what happened yesterday when they identified this individual who confronted the Secret Service a few blocks away from the White House.
0: John, you've been doing this for quite some time. Did you ever have an incident that stands out to you where things got a bit scary, lockdowns, White House, we could be in trouble here, anything like that in your career up there?
2: Oh, well, 9/11, that was the biggest one.
0: Yeah.
2: So, that one certainly comes to mind. That was an occasion in which it wasn't certain where that one plane was, where it was headed. Was it headed towards the U.S. Capitol? Was it headed towards the White House? And in that particular instance, whereas like yesterday, the Secret Service urged everybody to come out who was on the North Lawn to come inside the briefing room on 9/11, they kicked everybody out. They didn't want anybody on the White House complex.
0: Yeah,
2: so
0: yeah.
2: Much different reaction that happened, more than 25 years ago.
0: Schedule for the president the rest of the week, John? Anything coming up?
2: Yeah, there's interesting. Today in the White House briefing room in the afternoon, we're so used to seeing Caroline Leavitt. She's on maternity leave. So in the afternoon, 3:00 in the afternoon, Secretary of State Marco Rubio will be coming to the briefing room so we can ask him some questions about two things that certainly are on his mind, first and foremost Iran, but also I think he's going to get a few questions about Cuba as well. So that's what will happen in the afternoon with Secretary of State and National Security Advisor, wears two hats, Marco Rubio.
0: All right. Very good. John Decker at the White House. And don't forget, you can always check out John Decker, the White House Briefing Room with John Decker on our iHeartRadio app, updated daily. Thank you, Mr. Decker. It's 6:47, Alabama's Morning News. Yesterday, the president gave an update on Operation Epic Fury. in Project Freedom, and he's still saying that Iran cannot have a nuclear weapon.
3: It's working out very nicely. They have no Navy. They have no Air Force. They have no anti-aircraft equipment. They have no radar. They have no nothing. They have no leaders, actually. The leaders happen to be gone also. But can't let them have a nuclear weapon, or you'd have problems like nobody would believe. And it's going very well.
0: Yeah, those people are evil. They cannot have a nuclear weapon. Obviously, objective number one, and get that Islamic regime out of there. Up next, Tanya J. Powers, our Fox correspondent in New York, New York. Spirit Airlines, the big shutdown. How many people lost their jobs? What's the latest on this? 3 minutes away after traffic and weather together.
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0: If your smile is still something you hide, still dealing with dentures, missing teeth, or ongoing dental issues, this could be the turning point you've been waiting for. 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
13: 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I'm Phil Carter in the traffic center.
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0: Time to check in with Mickey Ferguson over in the Fox 6 Weather Center. Looks like another beaut. How about it, Clark?
6: Yes, we could see a little bit more cloud cover today than what we saw yesterday, but still warm. We're up to about 79 degrees on average. Some places into West Alabama in the low 80s. Tonight's low's a mild 63 degrees. Clouds building in tomorrow and Wednesday night and Thursday morning. First alert weather day period with strong to severe storms rolling in with another cold front. From the WBRC First Alert Weather Center, I'm Mickey Ferguson for Alabama's Morning News.
0: And right now we've got sunshine, a few wisping clouds as well. 59, News Radio 105.5, WERC.

0: It is 6:52 now, Alabama's morning news. I'm JT. Well, as we know, Spirit Airlines kind of surprised a bunch of folks when they shut down over the weekend. I mean, just out of the blue. See you later. I mean, well, it really wasn't out of the blue for them. They probably knew this was coming for quite some time. But for a lot of people, it shocked everybody, especially those that were on a Spirit Airlines flight, landed at their, connecting city and said, wait, where's the customer service counter? It's closed. What? Joining us now for an update on what's going on with all this madness with Spirit, Tanya J. Powers, our Fox correspondent in New York, New York. Good morning, Tanya.
1: Hey, good morning.
0: So it looks like they said most people that bought their tickets or, that didn't get to use them with a credit card, are getting their refunds pretty easily. But are there any hiccups going on?
1: Yeah, the folks who booked theirs with a credit or debit card, they have been automatically processing those refunds. That is by far the easiest of the refunding. And the folks who got their reservations through vouchers or credit or points, we'll have to wait and see how that's going to be worked out through Spirit's bankruptcy process. So that's going to take a lot longer to actually see a refund. Who knows at this point, but that's going to be held up for them. Do you have other airlines that have been kind of jumping in both on flight fares as well as help for employees of Spirit? United, Delta, JetBlue, and Southwest are, according to the Transportation Secretary this past weekend, they're capping their ticket prices for Spirit customers. American and Delta are offering reduced fares on high-volume Spirit routes. Allegiant says they're going to freeze fare prices on routes they have shared with Spirit. And Frontier is offering 50% off base fares until May 10th. Now, for employees, the folks at United have actually set up a special website for Spirit employees to apply for open positions at United. They're actually going to spotlight those applications for United recruiters to prioritize the ones from Spirit Air. You have Delta offering travel support not only for the customers and team members and folks who were trying to get back to from wherever they were, but they're asking if qualified Spirit employees want to apply for open roles at Delta. There's a dedicated website for them to do that as well. So that is just a couple of the ways that some of the other airlines are reaching out to hopefully put some of these employees that lost their jobs in touch with recruiters or the application process.
0: I know they're looking for air traffic controllers around the airports. I didn't realize that there were so many openings, or maybe there's not so many, but with other airlines for personnel, it seems most companies are kind of either slowing down hiring or cutting. So are there a bunch of jobs to be filled out there with other airlines and potential,
1: I'm not sure how many are actually open. I mean, obviously, businesses have open positions. I don't know if there's a shortage of, one type or another, but I mean, you've got, flight attendants, you've got pilots. Matter of fact, the captain is the guy who's the president, Captain Jason Ambrosi, president of the Airline Pilots Association. He says more than 2,000 of his union's pilots lost their jobs with Spirit. You had tens of thousands of, other people who lost their jobs with Spirit, and many of those flight attendants. The stories on social media that are, have like photos with the flight attendants in their Spirit Airlines flight attendant outfits, and they're, heading back to wherever they're supposed to be, from where they got stranded. And they're on other airlines. It's heartbreaking, but it's also heartwarming in some of these cases because you see the other airlines' crews kind of close ranks around these people and say, okay, yeah, we got a seat for you. We're going to give you the good snacks. We're going to hugs, whatever.
0: Right.
1: It's kind of nice to see them reaching out like that, but how devastating to not only lose your job, your security financially, but also your coworkers and your friends you made at work. Mm-hmm. And, you're not going to see them anymore. It's just like, boom, all of it at once.
0: Yeah, I think, over the years, I think most people have gone through a firing or a riff, if you will, or a downsizing because of the economy or the company wants to save money and has to cut 10%. And it's tough. I mean, no matter how much it's coming or expected, it's a punch in the gut for sure. Did these people know it was coming? There had to be some rumblings inside the company that, oh my gosh, it looks like we're headed for disaster here. Did they have a heads up?
1: I mean, They had asked, there was talk over the for the last week or so over a bailout, $500 million bailout package. The Trump administration had been in talks with the airline on the possibility of this for quite some time. Over the last, you know, several days, there were meetings with the Transportation Secretary and the Commerce Secretary with the President to kind of lay out the options. According to some of the reporting that's going on with the kind of the behind the scenes stuff, you know, there were sides that were pushing for a deal. There were some who had reservations about a bailout. You know, there was back and forth. Ultimately, that did not work.
0: Yeah, sad news there. But hopefully these folks are going to land a job and pretty quick at it, too. Titans J. Powers in New York, thank you for the update. It's 6:58 now. The Alabama's Morning News with top of the hour update from Fox News coming up here in a few minutes, plus Leah Brandon and traffic and weather together too. Stay here.
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16: Carter. We have a couple of wrecks we're working right now. One is 459 North after Morgan Road, exit 6. The other, Cahaba Valley Road at Pelham Parkway. I'm Phil Carter in the traffic center.
0: It is going to be a real nice day today. Plenty of sunshine. We're going to 79. A few clouds here and there. Nothing to worry about. 59 and sunny right now. Alabama's Morning News. An update from the Pentagon. Fox News with the update here in a couple of minutes. But first, we lead local. Here's Leah Brandon.
17: Day two of a special session on redistricting following a Supreme Court ruling striking down racial gerrymanders. The Alabama House takes up a bill giving the governor authority to call special elections for congressional districts where lines change as a result of action by the courts. If the state prevails in its legal battle, Alabama reverts to a legislature-approved congressional map, with Republicans expected to gain one seat. Here's Democrat Representative Wandolyn Gavan, who's criticizing the Supreme Court ruling.
9: It's a moment in time when my blackness doesn't matter, and the right to have representation from people who look like me or understand where I come from will no longer exist here in the state of Alabama.
17: GOP Senator Chris Elliott is sponsoring a bill that applies to two Montgomery area Senate seats that were racially gerrymandered.
18: We're simply reacting to that and again providing the option that should the 11th Circuit do something different, then we and the voters have the opportunity to vote in the districts that their elected representatives passed.
17: Democrats also have a congressional map plan, but don't have the votes to pass it. The war in Iran is spiking gas prices, with the average nationwide price of a gallon of regular gas at $4.48. AAA says in Alabama, it's reached $4 a gallon. Spokesperson Sherry Falk says gas prices usually go up at this time of year for a number of reasons.
19: That's due to seasonal demand. That's due to holidays that come around, like Memorial Day, which is also the unofficial kickoff to the summer travel season. And then, of course, what's happening in the Middle East really doesn't help at all either.
17: The average price for a gallon of gas during the four-year Joe Biden administration was $3.53, while the average during the Trump administration, even with the wartime spike, $3.23. I'm Leah Brandon. And this is Alabama's Morning News with JT. We lead local. And now Fox News covers the world.
20: We're about to get an update from the Pentagon. I'm Dave Anthony, Fox News. For more, Secretary Pete Hegseth in a few minutes on the operation President Trump calls Project Freedom to get more ships moving in the Strait of Hormuz while continuing to block Iran's ports.
21: Can't let them have a nuclear weapon or you'd have problems like nobody would believe. And it's going very well.
20: Fox's Trey Yingst reports from Tel Aviv.
22: There are more than 15,000 U.S. soldiers, sailors, and Marines in this area that are helping to escort these vessels. They are not actively riding alongside the vessels, but they are overwatching them. And so they have the ability to shoot down the incoming Iranian fire. But again, Iran is not only targeting vessels in the Persian Gulf, but they've now turned to start attacking with ballistic missiles and drones these countries in the Gulf, including the United Arab Emirates.
20: Iran warns the U.S. not to drag this back into a quagmire after the American military destroyed six small Iranian boats for attacking ships. There are reports a man opened fire into the Washington Monument yesterday is facing charges today. Fox's Kevin Cork reports Secret Service spotted him first.
23: He appeared to have the imprint of a weapon on him. So when officers approached the guy, he took off and then he started firing on them. They, of course, returned fire. The suspect was hit, but then again, so was a child near the scene. Both the child and the gunman remain hospitalized. They are recovering.
20: Cole Allen remains jailed the day after a judge apologized to the suspect in the White House Correspondents' Dinner attack for facing restrictive conditions in jail while on suicide watch. There are going to the polls today in two states, Indiana. President Trump is backing Republicans there in seven primaries that he's trying to unseat GOP state senators to join Democrats blocking a congressional redistricting in Ohio.
24: Republican John Husted is running in his Senate primary unopposed. The former lieutenant governor was appointed to the seat by outgoing Governor Mike DeWine when then Senator J.D. Vance moved on to become vice president. On the Democratic side, former Senator Sherrod Brown is back and has far outraised his Democratic primary challenge.
20: That's Fox's Jessica Rosenthal. 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
0: It is 7:06 now to Alabama's Morning News. I'm JT, and we're talking about what's happening with Iran lately. And Pentagon update going on right now as we speak on Fox News. We'll bring you the latest from Pete Hegseth coming up a little bit later this hour. President Trump yesterday giving an update on all of this and talking about Iran, and they cannot have a nuclear weapon.
21: It's working out very nicely. They have no Navy. They have no Air Force. They have no anti-aircraft equipment. They have no radar. They have no nothing. They have no leaders, actually. The leaders happen to be gone also, but can't let them have a nuclear weapon or you'd have problems like nobody would believe. And it's going very well.
0: Yeah, we are doing a good job with all this, and it's taking a lot longer, I think, than a lot of Americans thought. Okay, we're going to go. We annihilated about 90% of what they have over there. It's these little mosquito, attacks that keep, haunting all of us. And we're going at it a little different strategically now with helicopters versus, missiles fired from ships. We got to get into the fine points of where these things are and take them out. But nuclear capabilities, number one priority, they cannot have this. With that said, Mac, I got to ask you a question here. how long do you think this is all going to take? When do you think, let's pick a month and year right now, or maybe this year and next year. When do you think this whole thing will be over?
1: I'm going to say I don't see it being even remotely close to being wrapped up until this latter half of next year.
0: Next year. Okay.
1: Yeah. I mean, based on everything that I've read and what I understand about what's going on, I mean.
0: Yeah. Well, there's no doubt this thing is going to take some time. Next year. Wow.
1: What do you think?
0: I was hoping this thing's over by, midterms in November.
1: I was hoping it would have been over by the end of March, but yeah. I think.
0: Well, we went in so hard and strong and we had such great success, but, this has been going on for centuries, and if you want to get down to the bottom line, biblically speaking, scripture says Persia, current day Iran, and this conflict that's going on, it's not going to be over until Christ returns. So with that said, in the meantime, we cannot let them have a nuclear weapon based on how they'll use it in a heartbeat. To die for them is, to gain in a bad way. So they don't care about killing people for any reason whatsoever. They're just evil. The Islamic regime that's in Iran equals evil, period. So for them to have access to a nuclear weapon, they don't give two rips. They'd launch one in a heartbeat if they thought they needed it. So, yeah, we've got to stop this. So, but, yeah, I'm thinking you may be right. We may not be done with this, this year. It could take,
1: I'm no expert, but if you do your research on what's going on and the dynamic of what it looks like, it's not something that's going to wrap up overnight.
0: No,
1: obviously, we see that. So,
0: or these gas prices. Ooh, 7:09 now, Alabama's morning news. So we've got some changing going on when it comes to congressional districts. We have a special session going on in Montgomery right now. And joining us next will be Stephanie Smith with the Alabama Policy Institute. Could this special session redraw the 7 Alabama congressional districts and yield an all-Republican 7-0 map, flipping these two districts, back to red? The update with her coming up here after traffic and weather together in just about 3 minutes.
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6: Alabama's law enforcement leaders put their lives on the line every single day. They need an attorney general who has their back. Catherine Robertson has spent...
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0: Let's see what Mickey Ferguson's whipping up for this Tuesday morning. Looks pretty nice. How about it, Mickey?
4: Yes, it should be another nice day for us, JT. Plenty of sunshine early on. A few more clouds in the mix later on today, but still a nice day, up to 79 degrees on average. Tonight's lows down to 63. And then we see tomorrow increasing clouds with a good chance of rain and thunderstorm development Wednesday night into Thursday morning. That is a first alert weather day period with strong to severe storms possible. So we'll be keeping a close eye on that and bring you updates. From the WBRC First Alert Weather Center, I'm Mickey Ferguson for Alabama's Morning News.
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0: It is 7:14 now, Alabama's morning news, and joining us our friend Stephanie Smith from the Alabama Policy Institute to talk about what's happening in Montgomery with a special session and the drawing or redrawing, if you will, of the representatives' lines, the district lines, congressional districts. Stephanie, welcome in. Thanks for being here.
1: Good morning. Thanks for having me, JT.
0: So it's interesting, as the Supreme Court made the decision in Louisiana, now they've also said, look, you don't have to wait 30 days like we would normally do for something like this. Go ahead, have at it. So they're moving quickly there. Once again, precedent setting, and I think this will have an effect for a lot of states around the country. But so what's the potential here?
1: Yeah, it sure will. I mean, it's one of those cases. It's not exactly the same as our case, but it's so close that it becomes, it's the same issue. It's the same, core issue. And so I think that leadership in Alabama and some of our congressional leadership decided that now was the time, to strike while the iron was hot. The interesting thing to me, there are a couple of interesting things. One is the actual procedure of how it's working. They're not, as far as I can see so far, there's not an appetite for redrawing all the lines. What they're trying to do is revert back to the 2023, what they call Livingston maps. Mm-hmm. And so those are the maps that three-judge panel decided were racially gerrymandered. So going back to those Livingston maps, because the U.S. Supreme Court has now said you can't racially gerrymander either way. And that's really what the Civil Rights Act was for, was to make sure that no one was discriminated against regardless of race. But the interesting thing to me, just data-wise, is that they're all of the rhetoric about this situation, about the reverting back to the old maps or redrawing maps in other states, is that this has become rhetorically a black-white issue. And that is so interesting to me because there are minorities who aren't black in the state of Alabama, and there are minorities who aren't black in other states. And so it's become this black-white issue, and that's not really even accurate when you look at the demographics. There are about 575,000 minorities mm-hmm. that are not black in the state of Alabama alone.
0: Well, the fact that we continue to put race in all of this, and, they made it clear with a decision that you mentioned for either side to gerrymander mm-hmm. based on the color of our skin. And I just keep going back to what Dr. King's dream speech was all about.
1: Right.
0: The more we talk about the color of skin, the more the race thing stays alive. And groups like the SPLC live mm-hmm. for this. If you get away with racism, they lose their money. I mean, they've got to keep this cry loud, or else it just falls apart for them. So I just, we should not be looking at race when we make these lines. So when this happens, we're talking Republican and Democrat districts mm-hmm. is what's going to happen here, not black and white, but all of a sudden the narrative switches into the race card again.
1: That's right. And it's so interesting, even in the legal documents and the legal challenge to those Livingston maps, the word black and the word Democrat were actually used synonymously and interchangeably. And that doesn't even make any sense in 2026.
0: No.
1: Even nationally, 84% of black Americans voted Democrat in the last election that Trump won. Well, that leaves a significant percentage of black Americans who are not voting Democrat ticket. But I think you touched on the real, just heart of the problem here. And the heart of the problem is intersectionality and thinking about people as categories instead of thinking about people as people.
0: Amen.
1: People do not make decisions based upon the color of their skin in their daily life. That is not the way Alabama works in 2026, thank the Lord. And to revert back to this language and this incendiary us versus them kind of discussion on the House floor yesterday, and I'm sure it will continue, out in front of the State House, and mm-hmm. it feels like a very us versus them. That is not the reality that most Alabamians are living in 2026. And I think that turning up the heat on those us versus them racial battles really is disingenuous. And I think it is pushing the partisan divide as well, for really no reason.
0: Yeah, it should not be done. You're right. It continues to throw kerosene on the fire of divisiveness, and it continues to feed the race card being played when it shouldn't be played. And we're trying to get away from that. And as Morgan Freeman said to Mike Wallace one time, and he goes, how do you fix racism?

0: Lots of places can expose you to identity theft.
1: Oh, no.
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4: 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I'm Phil Carter in the Traffic Center.
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6: Mickey Ferguson is here from the Fox 6 Weather Center, and it looks like we've got a pretty nice day, Mickey.
7: Yes, it's looking pretty good. A little bit more cloud cover today, but still warm. Highs close to 80 degrees going into this afternoon. Tonight's lows down to 63 degrees. Clouds building in tomorrow. There is a chance of rain and thunderstorms Wednesday night into Thursday morning. A first alert weather day period with strong to severe storm potential. From the WBRC First Alert Weather Center, I'm Mickey Ferguson for Alabama's Morning News.
6: And right now, plenty of sunshine. 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It is 7:25 now. Alabama's Morning News. I'm JT. All right, Mackenzie, you used to work in the job placement field, recruiting departments, business, if you will, helping people find jobs and employers find employees. Was there any particular area that you focused on, like accounting or engineering, or did you do everything out there?
8: I dabbled in really anything within accounting, finance, and engineering. Okay. I didn't get too much into IT, but I would say primarily engineering was my...
6: So nobody, you didn't place anybody that wanted to be a park ranger, for instance?
8: No, not necessarily.
6: Crazy jobs and things like that. Well, this is kind of interesting here. A lot of us had a dream job growing up, right? I wanted to be a dentist. We couldn't wait to do it, but once we started doing it, you know, it was nothing but a nightmare. For instance, I worked for a neighbor when I was in college one summer. He had an industrial plant that built hydraulic machinery, and I worked there in that summer, and it was kind of cool actually putting, you know, these machines together, like on a big assembly line, and you start down here, and it's just small, and to see the finished product, you're like, wow, I was part of building that, you know, mm-hmm. and helping these guys out. But it was hard work. I mean, you're climbing up on machinery, you're taking your bologna and mayonnaise sandwiches and getting 30 minutes to eat at lunch, and then you're right back to work. You know, it's labor. So there's a lot of things out there that might seem like a pretty decent job, but apparently they're mentally and physically draining. For instance, veterinarian. I mean, you get into the profession for your love of animals, right? Well, then you end up dealing with horrible owners, neglected, injured pets daily, you know, spiraling rent, labor costs, I mean, just general problems if you're running a vet.
8: The irony of that is bizarre, because you get into that for your love of animals, and you, in return, are faced with hardship every day for your love of it.

0: Yeah, know? Exactly.
1: Never thought about that.
0: I mentioned park ranger. Usually managing the public self-destructive behaviors when they come to unleash their inner selves in the parks, and that's not even mentioning the poaching, the plant and wildlife damage, natural feature removal, and forest fires. I mean, you're surrounded with one headache after another. As a park ranger, you know, you don't ever think about that. How about a stagehand or a roadie? Working backstage in the music industry sounds kind of fun, right? Hanging out with all kinds of cool, you know, musicians. Yeah, this person said they spent their entire time in their 20s doing it. You know what they got? Low wages, inconsistent hours, rancid work culture, and stay away from the stars.
1: Yeah, because you're there to do one thing. They're going to make sure you stay doing that one thing.
0: Go get that speaker that weighs 400 pounds. I don't care how you get it on the truck. Go get it.
1: The rigging and everything. It's a really cool industry to read about.
0: Yeah, yeah. Being a flight attendant. I remember flying all the time when I was young, and it, you know, the flight attendants look like they're having a blast. And then you talk to flight attendants these days, and it's turned into like, okay, yeah, you can have it. Layovers are cool, but you know, you have to get to the layover first. You really see how inconsiderate, nasty, racist, sexist, intentionally ignorant, obviously entitled, and selfish people can be.
1: I can imagine. Airports bring out the worst in people. I stand by that.
0: Wow. I mean, a flight attendant is coming up with some real categories of people. All right. Being a forensic scientist, your mom is in this field, right?
1: Mm-hmm.
0: Looks kind of good on TV, right? Hanging out with your, you know, hair and nail and picking through all kinds of skull fragments from the roof of a kid's bedroom or what? Reading the 1,000th story of domestic violence and sexual assault where someone has been absolutely brutalized weighs you down. The reality of what you get into.
1: Takes a special kind of person to help with all that stuff.
0: Is your mom, I mean, she's getting her master's in this, right?
1: Mm-hmm.
0: Do they do internships or do they get to get into the field before they graduate at all to get kind of an on the job, here's what it's going to be like kind of thing?
1: Yeah, there's different programs. And, you know, luckily living in Alabama, we have that hub in Huntsville. I mean, you've got really big stuff going on with the FBI in Huntsville. So there's a lot of options for them and, you know, different paths that they can go down.
0: Yeah. And here, finally, here's another one that looks kind of glamorous, but it's, you know, more of a pain and hard work a lot of times. Running a restaurant. I mean, you walk into a restaurant when you go out with your friends and stuff and you see the owners there and everybody's dressed up and it looks like he's having a blast. Come on in. I got the chef. We're good doing all this. Meanwhile, you never get a day off. You're constantly working 7 days a week, all kinds of problems behind the scenes. And it's not all glamorous and fun, you know, blackened seafood on your table looking nice with some champagne next to it. And the guy's like talking to everybody at the table. It's wonderful when you're there for that hour.
1: I love serving. Absolutely love that job, but I would never want to be the GM of a restaurant because, like you said, the hours.
0: It's hard.
1: You know, the tenacity, you've got to be on all the time and be willing to step in if anything goes wrong. And you know what? Chances are of someone not showing up, not having enough hands on deck, you know, I mean, it's tough.
0: And keeping those businesses alive, as we're seeing now, is hard. It's a constant grind for sure. All right, 7:30, Alabama's morning news with traffic and weather together coming up here in just about 3 minutes. An update from Fox and Leah Brandon, too.
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0: Well, no doubt in Alabama, when it rains, I mean, we can get a bunch of rain at any given moment. 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
10: Summer crash Highway 31 north of Limestone Parkway and Highway 69 at Somerville Road. I'm Phil Carter in the traffic center.
0: Pretty good looking day today. Lots of sunshine going to 79 for the high. We do have some stormy weather possibly coming our way tomorrow into Thursday. We'll get that update with Mickey Ferguson here in just about 10 minutes. Right now, we've got sunny and 60. Alabama's morning news update from Iran and the Pentagon giving us the latest. Fox News has that update in just a minute, but first, we lead local. Here's Leah Brandon.
11: Swearing-in ceremonies were held in Tuscaloosa for the city's new police chief. Michael Bajan's taking the oath of office as the city's top law enforcement officer after working for the Tuscaloosa Police Department for the past 27 years. Bajan's recently served as head of the department's Uniformed Services Division. Two people are hurt after a man fell from a rooftop bar downtown Auburn and landed on a woman below. It happened at Sky Bar on West Magnolia Avenue. The investigation is ongoing. Construction has begun on a new 76 $6 million athletic complex in the city of Gadsden. The complex will feature multiple indoor basketball, volleyball, and pickleball courts, an aquatic center, a fitness center, and four natural grass baseball fields. The project is set to be completed late next year. I'm Leah Brandon,
12: and this is Alabama's Morning News with JT. We lead local, and now Fox News covers the world.
13: Fox News, I'm CJ Papa. The Pentagon delivering their latest briefing on the war with Iran, where Secretary Pete Hegseth minutes ago.
14: Project Freedom is defensive in nature, focused in scope, and temporary in duration, with one mission, protecting innocent commercial shipping from Iranian aggression.
13: Hegseth adds the naval blockade remains in effect, but as the ceasefire is still in place.
15: U.S. officials told our Jen Griffin that we are closer to the resumption of major combat operations after what took place this week. Iran launched a missile and drone attack on the UAE.
13: Fox's Aisha Hazmi at the White House. Gas up 3 cents overnight, landing at $4.48 a gallon. That's the national average from AAA. 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
0: It is 7:35 now. Alabama's morning news. I'm JT. National Day of Prayer is coming up this week. It's this Thursday. And joining us now, Paula Wiggins, who's the National Day of Prayer coordinator here in Birmingham, joining us now. Paula, good morning. Welcome in.
16: Good morning. Thank you for having me, JT. I appreciate it.
0: Heck yes. I'm glad to have you. So tell us all about it. Thursday's coming up, so how can people get involved and what's going on as far as an event goes here in our area?
16: Well, we have several churches that are participating. You can go to the National Day of Prayer website and find one of them and attend one of their services. They're offered at various places, various times. And if you you may even want to encourage your local church to have something. But we are hosting a public event at noon on Thursday. And prayerfully, the Lord will hold the weather, stay the weather. It'll clear by then. Mm-hmm. But it will be at noon at Railroad Park in Birmingham, downtown. That address is 1600 First Street South. And that event will have praise and worship. Birmingham City Police will be presenting the colors. And, of course, we will have many topics in prayer covered. So we just want to invite the public, those who believe in prayer. We want to turn our faces to the Lord and seek him on behalf of our nation. It's a great time to begin to unite us to say, God, we need you.
0: I 100% with you there, and I appreciate you sharing with us. Paula, talk to me about who will be there as far as, you know, speaking and praying and leading for us here in Birmingham.
16: Well, we have several people who will be praying and speaking. Paul Hughes will be our keynote speaker. Paul Hughes has been a longtime resident here in Birmingham, and of course, a man of deep prayer. He's prayed for the city for years and throughout the state of Alabama for years. So Paul will be our keynote speaker, speaking on prayer. He'll have about a 15 to 20 minute segment in that time. We'll have Pastor Reverend Don, David Petway, mm-hmm. will be praying for the nations. We'll have Julie Collier, who is with USIEA, United States Israel Education Association, praying over Israel. We will have Father, help me remember her name, Catherine Kipley, who is a senior at Sanford. She'll be praying over the education system and for Gen Z. So we've got many things. We've got Nina Martin Powers who will be praying over government. We've got, you know, several things. And excuse me, I told you wrong. Pastor David Petway will be praying over the churches, and Bishop Roscoe will be praying.
0: Well, it sounds like a lot of folks and a lot of you know, movement towards the Lord. And I'm loving this, Paul. What time does it all start?
16: It starts at noon on Thursday. And okay. We're just praying that the Lord will open the weather, you know, that the weather won't be. But we're going to go forward.
0: Rain or shine.
16: We're going to pray. Rain or shine, we're going to pray.
0: All right.
16: So anyway, thank you so much, JT, for allowing me to make mention of it.
0: Of course.
16: It's very important to our nation and the times that we're in.
0: Paula Wiggins, thank you so much. I really appreciate you. And thank you for calling in and letting us know what's going on right in our backyard here. I appreciate you. So once again, folks, Railroad Park is the area. Paula Wiggins will be there along with so many others, bringing, you know, the gospel and also lots of prayer from a lot of folks. Come join everybody. Starts at noon once again this Thursday. Paula, thank you. We'll talk again soon.
16: Yes, sir. Thank you.
0: Bye-bye. All right. 7:39, Alabama's Morning News. On the way next, our buddy Jonathan Feldstein with Genesis 1-2-3, looking to build bridges between Christians and Jews around the world. Love their organization. So what's going on? His perspective on Iranian situations, the opposition, the wolves in different wolves' clothing. What's this mean? All right, more on this coming up after we check traffic and weather together. 3 minutes.
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0: Time to check in with Mickey Ferguson over in the Fox 6 Weather Center. Looks like another beaut. How about it, Clark?
20: Yes, we could see a little bit more cloud cover today than what we saw yesterday, but still warm. We're up to about 79 degrees on average. Some places into West Alabama in the low 80s. Tonight's low's a mild 63 degrees. Clouds building in tomorrow and Wednesday night and Thursday morning. First alert weather day period with strong to severe storms rolling in with another cold front. From the WBRC First Alert Weather Center, I'm Mickey Ferguson for Alabama's Morning News.
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0: 7:44 now. Alabama's morning news. I'm JT. Joining us now, our friend Jonathan Feldstein with Genesis 1-2-3, seeking to build bridges between Christians and Jews around the world. Jonathan, first of all, before we get started to talk about the terrorist organizations that we're battling right now, I do want to ask you, how's your family? How's your safety? How's everything in your world?
1: Thank you for asking. Appreciate it. We're living here kind of, I wrote an article recently called Living Between the Ceasefires, with the tension as we were sitting here last night watching the news of the Iranians attacking UAE and Oman and wondering, okay, when is it going to be our turn and should we go to sleep with the cell phones next to us in case of an alert? Right now, no one new in my family has been called up into the army, although my second son-in-law, who was married a year ago, has been called up into reserves. He's not in a combat position, so physically he's safe, but you know, it creates a lot of stress, and we're literally living moment to moment wondering when this is going to heat up yet again.
0: I don't believe we can fathom it here living in the United States that all of a sudden, you know, sirens are going off and everybody runs to the shelter until all clear, right. And then, you know, it's a daily thing for folks there, and it's just... I would imagine that takes its toll on family members and the family as a, you know, unit as well, that the stress just continues to mount, but you've got to live your daily lives. And, you know, I would imagine the rock of your faith is where it really helps in these times.
1: 100%. But the rock of our faith also realizes that we're human and we have all these flaws. And anyone wants to Google the title, Living Between the Ceasefires, I think Town Hall published it, I just bullet out some of the areas in which there are stresses. Our neighbors across the hall are making a wedding on Friday, and they're concerned about who will be able to arrive from visiting from out of town, out of the country, and will we be already in a rehashed version of the war where maybe they can only have 50 people, or maybe there'll be no public gatherings at all. It's tenuous, but. As my neighbor, what triggered the conversation is I was going down the elevator with another neighbor who said, we have to enjoy the quiet while we have it. So that's what we try to do.
0: Wow. All right. Let's talk about what is happening now in the current situation. Mackenzie, my producer, and I were having this conversation earlier in the show this morning. When do you think this whole thing will end? And in short term picture, you know, she's thinking probably sometime next year. I'm hoping and, you know, prayerful that this will all end sometime this year. I think it is taking longer than everybody expected because these little gnats, these little mosquito attacks that are taking place still exist. You know, we've taken care of probably 90% or more of their, you know, Islamic regime and their ability to destroy their navy and everything else has been taken care of. But it's not 100% over. Then you look at the bigger picture, and this has been going on for centuries, and it will not end in Persia, current-day Iran, until Christ returns. So your thoughts on where we are currently and the annoying little gnats of terrorism that still exist?
1: There's so many dimensions to your question as to when it ends. First of all, that depends on what's next and when we get to what's next. I think everybody, no normal human being, right or left, could not want the Iranian regime to fall. They brutalized the Iranian people for almost half a century. This year alone, tens of thousands have been killed and hundreds of thousands injured, and that is on top of the continued executions and brutalities that have taken place over the decades. So we're praying for that. And then the question, which we'll come back to, or if you bring me back there, is what comes next. But in order to actually see the defeat, what I've been reminded about, and you said it really well, JT, is that your producer thinks it'd be next year. How can it not be this year? We're reminded that, you know, if we're old enough, we remember this, the Cold War, the fall of the Soviet Union didn't happen overnight.
0: Right.
1: It took years. It took even decades. Other historical examples also play that out. So as much as we see the evil in the front of our eyes, we also know that, oh, come on, how much more suffering can we have? And yet, and it has to be over, but yet there are a lot of factors that need to make that happen. Just what day was it? Sunday, Saturday night or Sunday. I don't even remember. One day this week, I hosted a webinar that's on my Genesis 123 YouTube channel with my good friend Marzi Amirizadeh, who was born in Iran and has became a Christian. She was arrested and sentenced to death because she became a Christian, and she's leading an international prayer initiative. She refers to that as the secret weapon. The war, the physical war needs to happen, but the secret weapon is prayer. And as you alluded to different faith aspects, she's building that and her ministry, New Persia, based on the prophecy in Jeremiah 49, which is where God says he's going to destroy. He's speaking about Elam specifically, which is unusual because most prophecies in the Bible relate to the Jewish people and Israel here in the land of Israel. But Elam is far away, and God's got a prophecy that he's going to destroy the might of the evil leaders in Elam, which we're seeing happening now. And he will then restore his throne to Elam. God's words, not mine.
0: Mm-hmm.
1: So it's pretty amazing and pretty hopeful. And when I started reading that almost a year ago, in depth after, during and after the 12-day war that we experienced in June of 25, I'm thinking, well, is it a hint from God that it's going to take 49 years because it's Jeremiah 49 to actually get that done? Gosh, I sure hope not, because it's been 47 years, but it could be. And then again, the question, which I'm happy to go into, is what comes next? Because I just also wrote this piece about the fake opposition that are masking themselves as wolves in other wolves' clothes.
0: Yeah, let me get your real thoughts on that quickly. My question would be, as part of what comes next, will there be a time where we can fly into Iran just like we fly into Italy and just have a nice little vacation?
1: I'm sure hoping so. I'm looking forward to that. Marzi has been exiled from her country for 15 years, and we've become good friends and partners in a fabulous program to bring Christians to harvest olives here in Israel. And we're looking forward to that opportunity for her to show me the country of her birth and the beautiful topography there. I want to be on the first direct flight, I should say the direct commercial flight. We've had a lot of direct flights overhead from Israel to Tehran and back, but those have been aircraft beginning with the letter F and carrying weapons, not passengers. So I'm hoping that will be the case. And it certainly should be in our lifetime, but one of the hard things about being human is that we, and especially in the 21st century, is that everything is a drive-through culture, and we're expecting something to happen now. And what we want now isn't always God's time.
0: Yeah, 100% on that one, and great perspective too. Jonathan Feldstein, thank you so much. Once again, check him out, his podcast, more information, Genesis 123 Project. Jonathan, thank you. Stay safe, brother. Prayers for your family.
1: Thank you. God bless.
0: All right, 752, Alabama's Morning News. Love that guy. Traffic and weather together coming up. 3 minutes. Stay with us.
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10: 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I'm Phil Carter in the Traffic Center.
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0: Let's see what Mickey Ferguson's whipping up for this Tuesday morning. Looks pretty nice. How about it, Mickey?
12: Yes, it should be another nice day for us, JT. Plenty of sunshine early on, a few more clouds in the mix later on today, but still a nice day, up to 79 degrees on average. Tonight's lows down to 63. And then we see tomorrow increasing clouds with a good chance of rain and thunderstorm development Wednesday night into Thursday morning. That is a first alert weather day period with strong to severe storms possible. So we'll be keeping a close eye on that and bring you updates. From the WBRC First Alert Weather Center, I'm Mickey Ferguson for Alabama's Morning News.
0: And right now we do have sunshine, 60, News Radio 105.5, WBRC. ...757, Alabama's Morning News. I'm JT, top of the hour news coming up here with Fox. And an update about what's taking place at the Pentagon. They gave us an update with Pete Hegseth. More on that in just about 3 minutes. Also, Leah Brandon will have an update. Traffic and weather together in the Cinco de Mayo. And next hour, we're going to be talking with John Wall, our former Republican chair here in the state of Alabama, running for office as well. More on what's happening with redistricting and John's thoughts on that coming up as well. Also, Project Freedom, President Trump's new plan. And Jared Halperin, live from D.C., the latest on what just happened with the Pentagon, coming up at about 8:20 this morning as well. Stay with us.
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10: We have a crash 59 South before Deerfoot Parkway exit 143. It's a 5-mile backup now and a 24-minute delay. We also have a wreck 20 West at exit 132A in Jefferson County, and Shelby County has a crash Highway 31 north of Limestone Parkway. I'm Phil Carter in the Traffic Center.
0: It's going to be a beautiful day, mostly sunny. We're going to 79 for the high this afternoon. Right now, sunshine 60. The Pentagon update with Fox News in just a couple of minutes. But first, we lead local. Here's Leah Brandon.
16: State lawmakers resume the special session on redistricting today in Montgomery. Jim Faraday reports.
17: The Alabama House will take up a bill allowing the governor to call a special primary election for congressional districts whose lines change as a result of court action. The Supreme Court struck down race-based districts like the ones imposed on Alabama by a panel of three federal judges, Anna Manasco, Terry Maurer, and Stanley Marcus. House Speaker Nathaniel Ledbetter.
18: We have over 5 million people that send the House and the Senate members down here to represent their districts, and it was overrun or controlled by a three-judge panel. I never did think that was right.
17: If the Supreme Court rules in favor of Alabama, the state would revert to the legislature-approved map, with Republicans gaining a seat. In the Senate, lawmakers are considering a similar bill that applies to two Montgomery area state Senate seats. I'm Jim Faraday.
16: A warning about a new court document scam. Authorities say it looks like an official document from Jefferson County. It can appear as a text or email claiming you owe money for traffic infractions. Some of the bogus messages threaten to suspend your license. Anyone receiving such a message should not click or scan anything. Instead, contact the court directly with any questions. A new appeal for information in the murder of an Amazon warehouse employee. Tyler Alexander was shot and killed outside the facility in Bessemer last year. The man's mother, Sophia Brown, has a message for whoever pulled the trigger.
19: Just know that God is watching you. What you did was heartless, reckless, senseless, because you murdered somebody at their job, being a productive citizen. So it's very, very hard to know that they're out here.
16: Anyone with information is asked to contact Bessemer Police or Crime Stoppers. I'm Leah Brandon. And this is Alabama's Morning News with JT. We lead local. And now Fox News covers the world.
20: They prefer Project Freedom be a peaceful operation. I'm Dave Anthony, Fox News, and the War Secretary just said the ceasefire with Iran is still in place. But Pete Hegseth also warns Iran the military is
21: locked and loaded to defend our people, our ships, our aircraft, and this mission without hesitation.
20: As the operation works to get stranded ships moving again with escorts in the Strait of Hormuz.
21: To Iran, let innocent ships pass freely. These international waters belong to all nations, not to Iran to tax, toll, for control.
20: But Iran has warned the U.S. not to drag this back into a quagmire. The day after targeting ships on the first day of Project Freedom, Joint Chiefs Chairman General Dan Kane says
1: they also launched cruise missiles, drones, small boats at U.S. forces defending commercial shipping in the straits, and United States Navy MH-60 helicopters and Army AH-64 Apache helicopters successfully defeated those threats. Thus far, today is quieter.
20: The U.S. military also went on the attack again in the Caribbean, blowing up another suspected drug trafficking boat, killing another two alleged narco terrorists. There have been more than 50 such attacks in this U.S. anti-drug operation since September. 150 cruise passengers remain stranded at sea, not allowed into a port in the Cape Verde Islands near West Africa because of a deadly Hanta virus outbreak on board that's left three passengers dead, seven others sick, scaring those in quarantine on the ship, like Jake Rosemarin, who posted this on social media.
15: We're not just a story. We're not just headlines. We're people. People with families, with lives, with people waiting for us at home.
20: Hantavirus can be spread through contact with rodent droppings. There's also another strain that can be person-to-person spread. It's found in Argentina, where the cruise originated. The World Health Organization's investigating. 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
0: Joining us now, John Decker, as we take a look and see what the president's up to this week. Yeah, midterms not too far away, John. A lot of things of concern right now, I would imagine. You know, the message about businesses and the economy probably front and center again.
22: Yeah, no, that's right. That's what was happening yesterday in the East Room at the White House. The president having a small business owners summit, having an opportunity for small business owners to tout what the administration has done for them, for their small business, since the president began his second term in January of last year. You know, interestingly enough, this event happened around 3:30 Eastern time in the East Room yesterday, and around the same time that the event was about to take place, we're getting alerts on our phone about this shooting happening not far from the White House near the Washington Monument. So that delayed the start to a certain extent. The president, no one on the White House complex was ever in any danger, but the Secret Service taking no chances at all in terms of essentially moving everybody that was outside on the North Lawn inside the briefing room that wasn't in the East Room like I was at that time.
0: Yeah, I understand they locked it down for a period of time before they let everybody, okay, all clear?
22: That's exactly right. And we've had a few of those incidents, actually, just within the past few weeks, and it comes on the heels of what you saw take place at the White House Correspondents' Dinner just a few Saturdays ago. So, you know, I think that there's extra vigilance in the Secret Service right now, looking out for any individuals who seem a little bit out of place. And that's, according to the Secret Service, what happened yesterday when they identified this individual who confronted the Secret Service a few blocks away from the White House.
0: John, you've been doing this for quite some time. Did you ever have an incident that stands out to you where things got a bit scary? Lockdowns, White House, you know, like we could be in trouble here. Anything like that in your career up there?
22: Oh, well, 9/11. I mean, you know, that was the biggest one.
0: Yeah.
22: So, yeah, that one certainly comes to mind. And, you know, that was an occasion in which it wasn't certain where that one plane was, where it was headed. Was it headed towards the U.S. Capitol? Was it headed towards the White House? And in that particular instance, whereas like yesterday, the Secret Service urged everybody to come out who was on the North Lawn to come inside the briefing room on 9/11, they kicked everybody out. They didn't want anybody on the White House complex.
0: Yeah,
22: so
0: yeah.
22: Much different reaction that happened, you know, more than 25 years ago.
0: Schedule for the president the rest of the week, John? Anything coming up?
22: Yeah, you know, there's interesting. Today in the White House briefing room in the afternoon, you know, we're so used to seeing Caroline Leavitt. She's on maternity leave. So in the afternoon, 3:00 in the afternoon, Secretary of State Marco Rubio will be coming to the briefing room so we can ask him some questions about two things that certainly are on his mind. First and foremost, Iran. But also, I think he's going to get a few questions about Cuba as well. So that's what will happen in the afternoon with Secretary of State and National Security Advisor, wears two hats, Marco Rubio.
0: All right. Very good. John Decker at the White House. And don't forget, you can always check out John Decker, the White House Briefing Room with John Decker on our iHeartRadio app, updated daily.
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0: Mickey Ferguson is here from the Fox 6 Weather Center, and it looks like we've got a pretty nice day, Mickey.
30: Yes, it's looking pretty good. A little bit more cloud cover today, but still warm. Highs close to 80 degrees going into this afternoon. Tonight's lows down to 63 degrees. Clouds building in tomorrow. There is a chance of rain and thunderstorms Wednesday night into Thursday morning. A first alert weather day period with strong to severe storm potential. From the WBRC First Alert Weather Center, I'm Mickey Ferguson for Alabama's Morning News.
0: And right now we've got Sunshine 60, Alabama's Morning News. It is 8:13 now, Alabama's Morning News. I'm JT, and John Wall joining us now, former Republican chair for the state of Alabama and also candidate right now. John, welcome in. Thank you so much for being here.
31: It's good to be on the show.
0: Well, there's a couple of things I wanted to get your thoughts on. This grocery tax that you're working on right now to eliminate it in the state of Alabama. Good idea. Where do I sign to help your petition?
31: look, this is literally why I am running for lieutenant governor. Our issues like this, where we have families who are struggling to make ends meet, right? People on fixed incomes, our senior citizens. You know, they're just having trouble putting food on the table. And this is an area where it's so easy. Like, government was designed to serve the people, not be their rulers. And the grocery tax is a great example of a place where government can help provide some immediate relief. And, you know, the legislature just, they have, it's just a temporary, it's a 2-month tax holiday on food for May and June. And I'm like, let's take it from a holiday and let's make it permanent. There's no reason we can't cut some taxes, provide some real relief to families and, you know, hardworking families across Alabama.
0: You know, I thought we were working on this a couple of years ago. Didn't they kind of run this up the old flagpole? I guess it didn't get the big salute we wanted it.
31: Well, you know, we cut it in half. And that was, you know, I sometimes in politics, you take baby steps, right? Now, I'm a little bit more on that conservative fighter side. You know, obviously endorsed by President Trump. I want to see some big things happen fast. I'm not patient when it comes to better government. But this is one of those areas where, look, they cut the grocery tax in half, took it from 4 cents, state grocery tax from 4 cents down to 2. So it's in half, but I'm unapologetically in favor of, like, let's get rid of the other half. Let's put people back in charge. Let's provide some real relief. Let's get rid of it permanently, not just a temporary, not just half. Let's do the job and actually get it done.
0: You know, there's so many different states that do this already. And when you start to discuss it in Montgomery, why not just look at people that are having success with it in their states and how they do it instead of trying to reinvent the wheel or come up with, you know, answers to questions you have that are already being answered for you in other states where it does work and revenues still can be generated through taxes and different arenas and ways to accommodate getting rid of the grocery tax. This doesn't seem like, you know, rocket science to me.
31: No, look, it's really not. And it's about a bold perspective. And, you know, I talk a lot about this out there on the campaign trail. You know, we need elected officials. We need people who are not afraid to be bold, who are not afraid to be strong conservatives. You know, far too often, you know, Democrats fight harder than Republicans do. And I'm frustrated by that. And this is one of those areas. And look, like I said, this goes back to the reason I am running for lieutenant governor, because I think we need Republicans. We need elected officials. We need conservatives who have that backbone, who are going to be bold, who are going to fight and who aren't going to compromise on issues.
0: You know, I also want to get your thoughts too, John, on what's happening in Montgomery right now with a special session and redistricting and the Supreme Court's decision in Louisiana. It's similar, but not the same as what we're dealing with here. Do you believe that we'll get back to a 7-0 Republican state?
31: Well, look, this kind of segues straight into what I was just talking about, right? Mm-hmm. The answer is don't compromise. Republicans for years have been fighting for equal treatment on redistricting. Democrat states across the country have been forcing their agenda through redistricting for years. They just celebrated, you know, Virginia voting to remove Republican districts. And now all of a sudden they think it's unfair when Republican states have that same opportunity. And I think we've got to be bold. We've got to have that same, you know, the same mindset of, no, we're not going to compromise. We're not going to back down. We're going to fight for the people of the state. This is a Republican state and we should have Republican districts, period. So, look, I'm a strong advocate for fighting for 7-0. The Democrats would do it if they had the opportunity, and we've got to have that same consistency and that same fight the Democrats would have.
0: What really bothers me, though, is the constant playing of the race card in all of this, and that's why the Supreme Court weighed in and made the decision they did in Louisiana. You cannot do this gerrymandering based solely on race, and that's what's been taking place. You know, the SPLC and other organizations continue to always land on racial issues. You know, and if they stopped talking about color of skin and just moved away from it and talked about people as people, no matter what color your skin is, no matter what your nationality is, we're all citizens of the state of Alabama. I remember that conversation that took place, with Mike Wallace and Morgan Freeman about race. Listen.
1: How are we going to get rid of racism?
2: Stop talking about it. I'm going to stop calling you a white man. And I'm going to ask you to stop calling me a black man. I know you as Mike Wallace. You know me as Morgan Freeman. You're going to say, well, I know this white guy named Mike Wallace. You know what I'm saying?
0: That's it. Bottom line. I mean,
31: what a profound statement, right? Like, yes, start looking at people as individuals, not as racial groups. That's the answer, 100%.
0: And to make that jump is a big one, but, you know, organizations are not going to let go because that's where they get their funding to keep racism up alive and well.
31: And, you know, look, and the Democrats have used this for years. Look, this is my message to minority communities across the country. The Democrat Party doesn't really care about you. They care about control.
0: Yeah.
31: And they use the race card to keep racism alive.
0: Yep.
31: To keep control. Division. Your house divided against itself cannot stand. And the Democrats divide us. They use race to divide us, and then they conquer us with that division. And the answer is looking at people. It is what we are. We're children of God. No matter what your background is, no matter what your so-called race is, we're all the human race. And let's get past it. Another really sad thing is Democrats assume that every single minority has to be a Democrat, and they lead out millions of conservative minorities, and it's a tragedy.
0: It's a horrible narrative that they continue to use and use and use and use. And I take you back to Dr. King's "I Have Dreams." You know, character, not color of skin, folks, please. Well, John Wall, thank you so much, buddy. I appreciate you. Keep up the hard work.
31: Oh, good to be on the show.
0: All right, 8:19 now. Alabama's Morning News, going to Washington, D.C. next. Our Fox correspondent, Jared Halperin. Project Freedom, President Trump's new plan, U.S. escorting some cargo ships through the Strait of Hormuz. And the update from the Pentagon this morning as well. We'll have that update next. Stay here.
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0: All right, quick show of hands, unless you're driving, just nod. All right, whose yard is winning right now? 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
1: Time to check in with Mickey Ferguson over in the Fox 6 Weather Center. Looks like another beaut. How about it, Clark?
2: Yes, we could see a little bit more cloud cover today than what we saw yesterday, but still warm. We're up to about 79 degrees on average. Some places into West Alabama in the low 80s. Tonight's low's a mild 63 degrees. Clouds building in tomorrow and Wednesday night and Thursday morning. First alert weather day period with strong to severe storms rolling in with another cold front. From the WBRC First Alert Weather Center, I'm Mickey Ferguson for Alabama's Morning News.
1: And right now, we do have mostly sunny 60, News Radio 105.5, WERC. It is 8:24 now, Alabama's Morning News. I'm JT. Joining us now, our Fox correspondent, Jared Halpern, live from Washington, D.C. Update this morning from our Pentagon group. Yes, Jared, we had Pete Hegseth address the nation earlier this morning, and I guess this was all about Project Freedom and the U.S. escorting some of the cargo ships through the Strait of Hormuz. So,
3: yes, certainly the focus was on this new operation, which both the defense secretary and the chairman of the Joint Chiefs, General Dan Kane, said is separate and apart from Operation Epic Fury. Obviously, the bombing campaign against Iran remains in a ceasefire. That ceasefire is still holding, we are told. This is a separate operation, really just intended to get traffic back up and running through the Strait of Hormuz. This narrow waterway, which has been so critical to the oil trade, has essentially been Iranian-controlled since the start of this war. There are hundreds of cargo ships, fuelers, that are stuck in the Persian Gulf, unable to cross that strait. A couple of ships, American-flagged ships, were able to safely transit the strait yesterday. In the opening hours of this operation, there was an exchange of fire between the U.S. and Iran. Iran harassed several ships, some U.S. warships, some cargo ships as well. It has been much calmer today, General Kane said. But I think the big question, JT, is ultimately this is going to have to be a decision for these private shipping companies, right, and what their level of comfort is transiting this waterway. Those are conversations, coordination that is happening now between CENTCOM and these companies. The expectation from the Pentagon is that that traffic will start to pick up in the days ahead, but it remains unclear if it's going to be able to reach the pre-war traffic that we saw, which was scores of ships going back and forth every day.
1: You know, Jared, we've done so well with the big picture of things and our ships and launching missiles, and 90% of of them and their efforts have been devastated in their abilities. But it's these annoying little mosquitoes, like you're at a barbecue and you just can't get rid of all of them. You keep smacking your neck. Where are they coming from? Where are they? You know, so we don't have a can of Raid to get rid of all the problems there. And we're using helicopters now to kind of pinpoint and get in there and get the details done. But are we having real success with that?
3: You know, this just started. There were seven Iranian ships that were sunk yesterday, these kind of small fast boats. General Kane said that they're kind of small vessels using small arms fire. That were repelled yesterday. But you're right, Iran has largely been able to control this strait with not the most sophisticated weaponry. They still have an arsenal of drones. They still have these kind of fast boats. They still have ballistic missiles that they are able to deploy. And so what this operation is intended to do is it's not an escort service. This isn't like a one for one. You know, you have one ship and one U.S. warship coming through. It was described to me as more of a zone defense than a man-to-man defense. This is kind of using surveillance, an overwatch operation where surveillance aircraft and other U.S. aircraft are able to kind of see if something's coming from the shore, and then they can respond to it in that way. And so ultimately, it's going to be up to these shipping companies to decide that they're comfortable moving through there, and we're told that those conversations are happening.
1: I mean, they're just so annoying. The president's got to be going, now you're really ticking me off with this crap. You know, it's a find a way, get her done. Annoying is the biggest word I can think of. But obviously, you're right. These ships have to make a decision. You know, upstairs in the CEO's office, we're going to take the risk or not, Bob. I'm not going. Let's get Mikey to do it. I mean, who wants to get on the ship and ride through the Strait of Hormuz these days?

0: Not only that, but I mean, you also there's insurance and stuff, but this is significant cargo. You have crew safety. At the same time, you have ships that have been in the Persian Gulf now essentially since the first week of March. And they were not intended to be at sea that long. And so there does need to be an effort to get these ships somewhere because they are running out of food, they are running out of fuel. And so that is going to be the test now in the days and weeks ahead as Project Freedom here gets underway.
1: All right, Jared Halpern, great job, buddy. I always appreciate you. Fox News correspondent in D.C., Jared Halpern. It's 8:29 now, Alabama's morning news. Update from Leah Brandon, Fox News, on traffic and weather together as well. Stay here.
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12: 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I'm Phil Carter in the traffic center.
1: It's going to be a beautiful day today, mostly sunny. 79 will be the high this afternoon. Right now, sunshine 62. Alabama's morning news, the update from Fox on what Pete Hegseth had to say this morning. But first, we lead local. Here's Leah Brandon.
5: The U.S. Coast Guard's purchase of the old Birmingham Southern College campus is official. Senator Katie Britt was one of the major officials pushing to bring the Coast Guard to Birmingham, and this one move alone will do more to revitalize the city and raise property values in the neighborhood than what the local leaders have done in decades. City Councilor Sheila Smith.
13: So the sale of Birmingham Southern to the Coast Guard means growth and opportunity. It also brings a lot of hope to our neighbors. So it shows that we as a city are concerned about what's happening to our vacant properties. And it shows that we are doing our part to be good neighbors and to help contribute to all neighborhoods around the city.
5: The Coast Guard will even repair and upgrade the facilities ahead of opening the training center. And in Montgomery, it's day two of a special session on redistricting. I'm Leah Brandon. And this is Alabama's Morning News with JT. We lead local. And now Fox News covers the world.
14: News, I'm Therese Crowley, Project Freedom update.
15: We're not looking for a fight, but Iran also cannot be allowed to block innocent countries and their goods from an international waterway.
14: Or Secretary Pete Hegseth.
16: There are more than 15,000 U.S. soldiers, sailors, and Marines in this area that are helping to escort these vessels. They are not actively riding alongside the vessels, but they are overwatching them. And so they have the ability to shoot down the incoming Iranian fire.
14: Fox's Trey Yangston, Tel Aviv. A man with a gun spotted near the White House exchanged gunfire with Secret Service and was shot near the National Mall. He's being charged. A juvenile also shot will survive. The same day, a federal magistrate apologized to the California suspect charged with trying to kill the president at the D.C. Hilton for what he called unfair jail conditions. 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
1: Hey, 35 now. Alabama's Morning News. I'm JT. Is Jeff Manasso going to join us here? Is he with us? Okay, there he is. There's some big primaries going on today, and Ohio and Indiana are having their primaries, and Ramaswamy is running for governor in Ohio, so big day for him. Jeff Manasso, our Fox correspondent there on top of this. Good morning, sir.
17: It is good to be with you, my friend. So, Ohio's primary. It's setting the general election field in that gubernatorial race I'll get to in a sec, but also one of the country's closest U.S. Senate contests. So Republican John Husted, who was appointed to fill Vice President J.D. Vance's Senate term, he looks to defend his seat against Sherrod Brown. Remember him? The former Democrat senator from Ohio who lost his seat in 2024 to Republican Bernie Moreno. Leading contenders for Ohio's primary battle for governor, as you mentioned, Vivek Ramaswamy and Democrat Amy Action, both easily expected to easily sail to the general election. President Trump backing Vivek in that election. Current Governor Mike DeWine is term limited. Indiana, some drama is playing out there. The headlines call it a test of President Trump's power. National attention is on seven Republican state senators who voted against redistricting, who voted against President Trump's efforts to redraw maps. They face President Trump-backed, endorsed challengers today. They're also mm-hmm. backed by millions of dollars in spending from outside Indiana in districts President Trump carried in 2024 by double digits. One of them, Indiana's District 21, Republican Tracy Powell is a challenger. She's running to replace State Senator Republican Jim Buck. Buck has the backing of President Trump's former Vice President Mike Pence. So lots of drama, lots of intrigue, and the networks will be making hay out of.
1: Is there any potential for this? Upsets in any of these?
17: Well, we'll see. I mean, Indiana's Lieutenant Governor Micah Beckwith is already managing expectations, suggesting that three wins out of seven would be a good night. Don't know if that's the case or not. President Trump, he's going for all seven. We'll see what happens.
1: Sounds like a really important number of races going on here. Absolutely. Well, I appreciate your update, Jeff Manasso. Thank you. It's 8:38 now. Alabama's Morning News. Some entertainment news coming up for us here in 3 minutes. Alabama's Morning News.
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1: Ken Riley with Ferris, Riley, and Pitt is here in the studio with me. Ken, you guys have been doing this for years. 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
1: Let's see what Mickey Ferguson's whipping up for this Tuesday morning. Looks pretty nice. How about it, Mickey?
21: Yes, it should be another nice day for us, JT. Plenty of sunshine early on. A few more clouds in the mix later on today, but still a nice day, up to 79 degrees on average. Tonight's lows down to 63. And then we see tomorrow increasing clouds with a good chance of rain and thunderstorm development Wednesday night into Thursday morning. That is a first alert weather day period with strong to severe storms possible. So we'll be keeping a close eye on that and bring you updates. From the WBRC First Alert Weather Center, I'm Mickey Ferguson for Alabama's Morning News.
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0: Really?
1: I used to play American Idol on my PlayStation 2. And this song.
0: When you were a kid?
1: Word for word. Wouldn't skip a beat. My mom would be like, it's time for dinner, and I'm in my room giving a full performance.
0: I know. Those were the days. Randy Jackson, Simon Cowell, Paul Abdul, and the original American Idol. When Simon goes, absolutely horrific. Who told you you could sing?
1: It's a no for me, dog.
0: See, yeah, no exactly. Yeah, they don't do that anymore. Everybody, you know, Lionel Richie, and, you know, you got Luke Bryan, and... Who else? Who's doing it again this year? Is it Carrie Underwood? Is she back?
1: I'm not even sure.
0: There's not one criticism coming from anybody's mouth anymore. I miss Simon Cowell.
1: He would tell you how it is.
0: Yeah, no doubt about it. Well, how about this? Paula Abdul returned to American Idol last night to judge again. She got emotional as soon as she sat down. She'll get emotional on you.
2: She's forever our girl, the one and only, the original.
3: I'm just so happy to be at my old home and to see some of my children that are now grown and have kids. I feel like and meeting the new hopefuls. Have the best time ever and leave your heart out there and carry out.
0: Wow. She really did get emotional. Ryan Seacrest does such a great job and always has with that show. But Randy Jackson, some fans are kind of, a little concerned. He returned to American Idol last night as well. A mentor in pre-recorded segments as the show ran live. Fans on social media became a bit concerned about how he looked and sounded.
4: You know what I loved about this? He stayed on the melody. But you can't give it all to him all at once. Gotta let it marinate, then make the run as big as you want. Got it, man. Come on now. Are you in it to win it, Keela?
5: I'm in it to win it.
4: Ooh, quick response.
0: He's been looking really thin lately. He lost a bunch of weight. I didn't see it, but I understand it. You know, he's looking older, and he's certainly sounding older there. Some people are a little concerned that something's going on, you know, a little more concerning than perhaps we're aware of. I don't know if you've seen the video, Mackenzie, yourself, but... A little troublesome for Randy, praying that it's nothing serious here.
1: You know, when I think about him, I think about the samurai sword from Step Brothers that he signed.
0: Okay.
1: I mean, American Idol first, obviously.
0: Yeah,
1: but
0: yeah.
1: I always go back to that clip.
0: Well, I met him years ago, in the 80s when he was the bass player for Journey, when we lived in California, Oh, yeah.
1: He was the bass player for Journey?
0: Randy Jackson? 100%.
1: Did not know that.
0: Go back and look at some of those videos. There he is.
1: That's crazy.
0: Oh, yeah. And they all dressed in the 80s, clothing and stuff. And Steve Perry. And, I mean, yeah, he was jamming. I mean, great bass player.
1: Oh, my gosh. I love Journey.
0: Speaking of folks that may be having troubles with their health, Dolly Parton, 24 here, canceled her Las Vegas residency for health reasons. In addition to kidney stones, her doctors have assured her that everything she has is treatable. But, she, addressed it here in a recent video.
6: The good news is I'm responding really well to meds and treatments, and I'm improving every day. Now, the bad news is it's going to take me a little while before I'm up to stage performance level. Just think of me as like an old classic car that once restored can be better than ever. On a more serious note, I am truly sorry that I'm going to miss all of you that had tickets to see me in Las Vegas. Well, you get on to Vegas, and you have a big time. And hopefully, sometime, you'll come up to New York and maybe see my show.
0: How about that? Dolly Parton. Who doesn't love Dolly Parton, right? I mean, she said also in the update that the meds that she's taking, she's responding well to them, but it makes her a little too swimmy-headed to perform. So... She also said, I have great doctors. I'm doing really well, and they assure me that everything is going to be treatable, so I'm going with that. I've told you before that I've always had problems with my kidney stones, and then she said, Lord, they dig more stones out of me a year than the rock quarry in Rockwood, Tennessee.
1: Oh, God love her. She always sounds so positive, too.
0: She does. I mean, and she never wants to talk politics. I think that's best for, entertainers, if it she says, I'm not going there. I'm not going to discuss it. Let's talk about something nice. And she's just sweet as can be. I love Dolly Parton and hope she's going to be okay. All right, 8:48. It's Alabama's Morning News. Traffic and weather together coming up here for us in just about 3 minutes.
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0: If your smile is still something you hide, still dealing with dentures, missing teeth, or ongoing dental issues, this could be the turning point you've been waiting for. Here's the good news. 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
15: 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I'm Phil Carter in the traffic center.
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0: Mickey Ferguson is here from the Fox 6 Weather Center, and it looks like we've got a pretty nice day, Mickey.
17: Yes, it's looking pretty good. A little bit more cloud cover today, but still warm. Highs close to 80 degrees going into this afternoon. Tonight's lows down to 63 degrees. Clouds building in tomorrow. There is a chance of rain and thunderstorms Wednesday night into Thursday morning. A first alert weather day period with strong to severe storm potential. From the WBRC First Alert Weather Center, I'm Mickey Ferguson for Alabama's Morning News.
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0: It is 8:52 now. Alabama's morning news. I'm JT. How about some good news this morning? 20-year-old horse. Wow. Caught in a very scary situation last month in Illinois where he was swept away in floodwaters. How horrifying would that be? But he was eventually rescued after an intense 8-hour effort involving firefighters and water rescue teams and a veterinarian. Here's the owner, Ashley Ballou, and Fire Chief John Kimmel talking about the rescue.
1: Your instinct is to want to help it, and you can't just jump in and help him. I know everyone was just going through different emotions, trying to figure out what the next step is to help him. You could tell he was looking at us, wondering why we weren't out there helping him, and I felt so bad because I didn't want him to think we were just watching him.
2: We started building the raft system that you probably have seen pictures of. We moved the animal across with the boat. We activated the Mavis box alarm system for swift water technicians.
0: Oh, by the way, update for you. He's now recovering at home thanks to the brave patient folks that finally got that horse out of the water. Whew, it'd be a little scary situation. Speaking of first responders, Mackenzie, we've talked about this before, these Waymo vehicles, you know, these self-driving computer things. And time again, here we go, into trouble. You know, I keep thinking about, the GPS system on these things. And if you put in, hey, take me to XYZ address. You remember the Office episode where Dwight and Michael are in the car and they're following the GPS directions, and it takes them right into a lake, and it says, turn right here, right here. And they turn, and it's into the water, and they just keep going. Well, it's where they told me to go. I figured we'd be okay if it did that. No. You ever have a problem with a GPS take you somewhere? You're like, I think they've changed the road since this was updated.
3: I've definitely done that. And I've made the silly mistake, too, of doing north versus south with certain addresses.
0: Oh, yeah.
3: So I'll end up in the wrong place.
0: Yeah, and time again. Well, first responders are now sounding the alarm over Waymo's self-driving cars. During a private meeting with federal regulators, emergency officials from San Francisco and Austin said the robo-taxis are being a little bit more difficult to deal with when it comes to emergency vehicles.
3: What? Go figure.
0: Yeah,
3: let's
0: right?
3: just be honest.
0: San Francisco Fire Chief Patrick Rabbit said some Waymos are blocking fire station exits because their default is to freeze. You know, if they hear that, they freeze right where they are. And police in Austin also complain the cars don't always respond to officers directing traffic by hand. Mm. Hey, turn right here. I said, hey. Oh, my gosh, there's nobody in the vehicle. It's coming right at me.
3: I just don't understand in what world that would be a good idea to have self-driving cars.
0: Yeah, one Austin official said, I believe the technology was deployed too quickly, you think?
3: Well, also, think about it this way. You know, even if it's not the Waymo's fault, if another car hits it, what's its response? What does it do?
0: And are you sitting in the passenger seat, you in the back seat? I mean, where are you when you're in these Waymo cars? I mean, can you do anything? Is there a default? Turn this button off. Give me the steering wheel.
3: I saw a video of a guy that was in it, and he was arriving to, I think it was some sort of wedding. And you know how the drop-off, there's normally a fountain or something, and then it kind of loops around the fountain the front door is. Uh-huh. It kept looping and looping and looping, and the child lock was on. He couldn't get out. He couldn't stop the car. He was like, I'm sick, and I'm scared. I'm going to throw up everywhere in here. You know, y'all probably charge me for that.
0: You know those big red emergency buttons they have around electricity and stuff in warehouses?
3: Eject.
0: Where you can just hit the dang thing and everything turns off.
3: Yeah.
0: They need to have these in Waymos for the passenger's safety and sake. You know, if things are getting out of control and it's doing 80 miles an hour and a 30, just because they changed the, you know, the roads or something and it's drastically changed the speed, you could get yourself in a jam pretty quick.
3: Well, you know, even elevators have call buttons. You know, something goes wrong, but in a Waymo, you're in a car, it's pretty quick acting. So,
0: man, the company says it now gives more than 500,000 paid rides every week. Well, let's make it a little safer next time, okay? I don't think you're ready for prime time just yet. All right, I do want to remind you, if you'd like to win some Homestead Hollow Spring Arts and Crafts Festival tickets, hey, we've got it. It's coming up this weekend, the 8th, 9th, and 10th in Springville. Always a good time for the family. Download the iHeartRadio app and look for our station when you find us. Tap the talkback mic there and tell us why you'd like to win these tickets, and we'll give a bunch of them away coming up on Friday. That's going to do it for us. Have a great rest of your Tuesday. We'll see you tomorrow morning. Glenn Beck is up next.
4: 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Scott Bessent on Fox News.
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29: Malfunction Junction on 65 South after 2059, exit 261 B and C. The right-hand lane is blocked. We also have a crash in Fountain Heights. The off-ramp is partially blocked. 2059 East on the off-ramp to 17th Street, exit 124 D. I'm Phil Carter in the traffic center.
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32: Staying dry today, partly to mostly sunny, highs near 80, winds south at 10 to 15. It will become breezy and stays breezy tonight, mostly cloudy, lows in the 60s. Watching tomorrow evening for rain and storms, a first alert weather day for possible severe storms tomorrow evening and overnight. We'll have highs tomorrow near 80 degrees. The storms move out early on Thursday, highs in the 70s, and dry again by Friday, mostly sunny with highs in the 70s. I'm WPRC First Alert Chief Meteorologist Wes Wyatt on your side.
33: Right now, it's 64 degrees at Birmingham's news, traffic, and weather station. 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
0: Day two of a special session on redistricting. Following a Supreme Court ruling striking down racial gerrymanders, the Alabama House takes up a bill giving the governor authority to call special elections for congressional districts where lines change as a result of action by the courts. If the state prevails in its legal battle, Alabama reverts to a legislature-approved congressional map, with Republicans expected to gain one seat. Here's Democrat Representative Wandalyn Gavan, who's criticizing the Supreme Court ruling.
1: It's a moment in time when my blackness doesn't matter, and the right to have representation from people who look like me or understand where I come from will no longer exist here in the state of Alabama.
0: GOP Senator Chris Elliott is sponsoring a bill that applies to two Montgomery area Senate seats that were racially gerrymandered.
2: We're simply reacting to that and again providing the option that should the 11th Circuit do something different, then we and the voters have the opportunity to vote in the districts that their elected representatives passed.
0: Democrats also have a congressional map plan, but don't have the votes to pass it. The war in Iran is spiking gas prices, with the average nationwide price of a gallon of regular gas at $4.48. AAA says in Alabama, it's reached $4 a gallon. Spokesperson Sherry Falk says gas prices usually go up at this time of year for a number of reasons.
3: That's due to seasonal demand. That's due to holidays that come around, like Memorial Day, which is also the unofficial kickoff to the summer travel season. And then, of course, what's happening in the Middle East really doesn't help at all either.
0: The average price for a gallon of gas during the four-year Joe Biden administration was $3.53, while the average during the Trump administration, even with the wartime spike, $3.23. I'm Leah Brandon. 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
4: The ceasefire with Iran is not over. I'm Dave Anthony, Fox News. Despite attacks and counterattacks in the Strait of Hormuz,
5: but certainly we would urge Iran to be prudent.
4: War Secretary Pete Hegseth, as the U.S. military in a new operation, Project Freedom, works to escort hundreds of oil tankers and other ships stranded in the Strait.
5: We're not looking for a fight. But Iran also cannot be allowed to block innocent countries and their goods from an international waterway.
4: So Hegseth warns,
5: to what remains of Iran's forces, if you attack American troops or innocent commercial shipping, you will face overwhelming and devastating American firepower.
4: But Iran has its own warning, not to drag this back into a quagmire, that after attacking ships, both commercial and U.S. military.
6: Yesterday, two U.S. Navy destroyers crossed through the strait, but faced incoming missiles, drones, and Iranian fast boats, which they had to defend against, shooting down the missiles before they got close. Yesterday, the ceasefire looked increasingly shaky. Today, as of now, Iran has not fired any missiles or drones. General Kane said the strait is much calmer today.
4: Fox's Jennifer Griffin at the Pentagon. On referencing Joint Chiefs Chairman General Dan Kane, who said this morning the U.S. blockade on Iran's ports remains in place. It's primary day in two states, Ohio and Indiana, where there are seven Republican state senators facing GOP challengers backed by President Trump, trying to unseat those senators for joining Democrats blocking a congressional redistricting in Indiana that could have helped the GOP gain more House seats in the November elections, like in Texas and Missouri. Democrats have countered that in California and Virginia and maybe New York now.
7: House Minority Leader Hakeem Jeffries, a Democrat representing New York, says he's working on a plan to redraw congressional maps in his home state. New York's constitution bars the altering of state voting maps and gives the Independent Redistricting Commission sole authority over redrawing them. Any changes would have to be okayed by state lawmakers and a majority of voters.
4: That's Tanya J. Powers. 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
1: Glenn Beck is on.
2: Hello, America. There's a lot going on today, especially in the Middle East. I'm going to give you a rundown of that next hour, but I want to give you a bigger vision of this president on what he is doing with the choke points around the world. He is single-handedly reshaping the entire world. He's not doing it with the, you know, WEF and the United Nations, everything. He is doing it as one man with a vision and reshaping everything, the entire world order that has been set into place in 1945. And it's incredible to watch if you know what you're looking for. And I'll break that down, but I wanted to bring Sean Spicer in because he's got a new book out called Trump 2.0, The Revolution That Will Permanently Transform America. Sean's a good friend, and I have so much respect for him. And I think he's right to a degree. And that one degree is what I want to talk to him about. And we'll start there in 60 seconds. First, let me talk to you about leaf filter. 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Sean, my friend, how are you, sir? Good to hear from you.
3: I'm a little scared. I sort of get very worried when with the intro, like I'm about to be challenged. I felt like I'm going into a briefing again. I heard that and I'm like, the one degree matters. And I'm like, oh boy, for the big.
2: No. And then Sean, let me tell you something. I'm going to rip your face off. No, it's a friendly discussion. I think you're going to see my point.
3: Oh, I know, but here's the problem. Yeah. I've listened to Glenn Beck long enough that when you have a point, it's usually really insightful and brilliant, and I worry that I'm not prepared for it.
2: It's
3: that's
2: a Tuesday.
3: My concern. Nah, okay, all right.
2: No, it's a Tuesday.
3: Thursday, I'd be worried. Thursday.
2: You thought of this one anyway. You'll have an answer for it, I guarantee you. Give me your theory here on the book.
3: The theory is this. I know people were concerned that President Trump didn't return to office sequentially in 2024. But the reality is those intervening 4 years, what happened during those 4 years to prepare him to return for office was unbelievably consequential. The way that he was able to think about the people, the process, the policies, he is going to be historical and consequential because he was out of office for 4 years, because they plotted and planned the return. They not only brought in the right people, they kept the right people out of the administration. They knew where to go, how to do it. And part of what I explain is what happened during those 4 years. People haven't really fully examined, Glenn, the Project 2025, the America First Policy Institute, the America First Legal, all of these groups, all of the work they did came to fruition that allowed him to start in his first year in everything from NATO to DEI eradication to the MAHA movement. It would have never happened had he not been out of office for 4 years.
2: Yep. He didn't have the time. He didn't have the time to catch his breath. I think he walked in, and Sean, you would know better than I do. I think he walked in 2016. He didn't, you know, when he started, I'm not sure that he started thinking he was going to be president. I mean, probably he did because that's the way he kind of thinks. It's always, you know, accomplished in his head. But thinking, hey, I've been friends with the left. I've been friends with Democrats. We all get along. You know, it's going to be a different. And then when he got in, I think he was just, I mean, it was sledgehammer to the head every single day. And I think he was a little dazed. And it took that 4 years for him to, first of all, get out of that and go, what the hell just happened? And who did this to me? And how do I make sure that doesn't happen again? And if I've got one more shot, I'm going to make it count. And I, that would not have happened if he wouldn't have lost in 2020.
3: You just nailed it. I mean, that's the reality. When we walked in, there was this perception, and I had worked in the Bush White House, right? There's this sense that the people that surround you respect the election that the people voted in, that puts you back in office. And so there were people that that President Trump selected to serve in his administration that I think we all thought, well, they've got to have the president's best interests at heart. They've got to be committed to moving the America First agenda. And they weren't. And to your point, like I even, when I wrote my first book, it was like you were going so quick, you never got a second to stop and think. And as I mentioned, every other president but one has been sequential. Monday becomes Tuesday, the same Secretary of State, Secretary of the Treasury, same chief of staff, just keep working on the same project. You just go down to the Capitol, raise your hand and swear and affirm that you'll continue to uphold the Constitution for another 4 years. And then you go back to business. Because he was out of office, he thought, man, maybe I don't want this person in. And I'll give you the perfect example. During 2015, Jim Mattis came up to Bedminster to visit with the president. Someone had recommended that he'd be a good Secretary of Defense. They met, and on December 15th, 2016, we got in a plane, we flew to North Carolina and announced him as the Secretary of Defense. The president had known him for exactly 1 year. I mean, excuse me, 1 hour before he named him Secretary of Defense. You contrast that with Pete Hegseth. It's been, what, 15 years that they've known each other?
2: Yeah.
3: He has a level of familiarity with these people that didn't exist back then.
2: So he said to me when he was running, he said, it's my goal to be remembered as one of the greats. You know, Abraham Lincoln, George Washington. And I thought to myself, well, that's a pretty high bar you're setting for yourself. Because I revere those men, especially George Washington. And I have gotten to the place to where, looking at his policies, if they succeed, he is a refounder of the United States. He is as consequential as Abraham Lincoln, and he may be the guy who saves the Republic. He is in that category of the top three. Here's my question to you. It's almost all executive order. Yes. If he loses, and he knows this, he has 2 years to complete a lot of this stuff. If he loses the midterm, which he could, if he loses especially the Senate, we're in real deep trouble. If we don't have somebody who understands his vision and what he's doing, we're going right back to where we were. They will all jump back onto that WEF bandwagon, and it'll be worse than it was, because they'll feel justified in going after everybody. How does he hold on to this and get through, 2028? What has to happen so we don't immediately just have a president walk in and go, yeah, all these executive orders are over. And then it's over.
3: Yeah. So you're right. What can be done by executive order can be undone by executive order. Biden proved that when he came into office and undid a lot of stuff, and then Trump reversed it back. So that's number one. So the short term, we need to continue to get a Republican Congress. We saw the movie in Trump 1.0, which was they just impeached and investigated him. They effectively shut down the America First agenda. So we need to understand what's at stake. I think I feel very good about the Senate. You look at, we've got a 3-seat majority there, 7 seats in play nationwide. I feel good about where we are. We could potentially pick up a seat. We could potentially lose 2, but I feel good about maintaining the majority. The House is a little bit of a different story. I do think that where the national media misleads people is by acting somehow like, well, it normally rains on Tuesday, so it will rain next Tuesday. And like, you don't look at midterm elections that way. You go district by district. I think what's happening in the redistricting front will help us tremendously. The money, we're about $450 million of a financial advantage. And you start going district by district through the 30 races that are probably in play. I don't think it's a foregone conclusion we lose, but that's the short-term answer, which is you're right. If we don't keep a Republican majority, it makes it much more difficult. Number two, we need to codify the things that are really important in law. The Big Beautiful Bill did a bunch of those things. both in terms of tax policy and immigration. But you're right. If they don't prioritize what they need to codify in law, that will could potentially undermine a lot of the wins. But the third thing that Trump has done, and we saw this particularly with the border, Glenn, is Biden said, well, I can't secure the border. I just can't do it without legislation. Trump proved that that wasn't the case. And I think, and he also exposed a lot of the sort of the woke policies. So why I think that's important is codifying things in law has got to be the number one thing to make sure that they just can't be undone while we have a Republican majority. But number two is by exposing these things, you somehow do undermine the argument. A future president, on the Democratic side could potentially open the border again, but they'd have a much harder time explaining that that wasn't what they were really doing, right? So Joe Biden, we all knew the real motive of what he was doing, but he was able to couch to say, my hands are tied. I can't do it without legislation. Trump proved that that's not true. So it doesn't mean they can't do it. It makes it a little bit harder publicly to pull that off. But I think the other big thing, and you'll appreciate this, is I think culturally, in Trump 1.0, Trump allowed a little to just go aside. So, for example, he never visited the Kennedy Center, didn't visit it in the whole four years he was in office. This time, he's renamed it. He literally moderated the Trump. I mean, he was like, LL Cool J is up for the next, it's like the Stevie Nicks and Earthway, and Fleetwood Mac. He's out there on CBS. So he addressed culture in a way in higher education, things like that, in a way that he didn't in Trump 1.0. So I think that there are things that have been done that are going to be harder for any future Democrat to try to do. But I'm with you that the more that the Republicans can say, these are the five things that we got to lock in, the better.
2: So let me ask you, Sean, you're a naval guy. With what's happening, I'm going to lay out a case on the guy's changing the world with choke points. That's what he's doing. Yes. He's changing the world with choke points. And nobody really understands that yet. And they need to understand that. President, should get somebody out to really kind of make this point. With what happened yesterday, this thing is so, we are the people that love to snatch victory, snatch defeat right out of the jaws of victory. What happened yesterday? What does it mean? Where do we stand in this? And what does it mean to the president?
3: Yeah. So first, let me just say that any views that I express are those are mine and mine alone, not those of the Department of War or the Department of Navy. Sure. That being said, I don't think any actions that the president can take, like he has to go use military strength again. They will only respect bombing. They showed yesterday that they're willing to play games with the fast boats and the drones. They're not looking to capitulate right now. The only thing that they respect is strength. The president needs to go back and bomb them into oblivion. And I know some people don't like hearing that, but that's the reality. These guys are not going to back down. And the problem, Glenn, is fundamentally that we've now put ourselves in the situation that if we stop short of that, they will feel emboldened. These are the same guys who chanted death to America. So you can't let them off the hook. And they will not capitulate economically. Yes, it's cost them about $5 billion a year. But they know. See, here's the kicker. It's the insurers that are the key. So you've got the Navy can escort folks. We did it in the 1980s. But the shippers not only have to be willing to sail through the strait, but the insurers have to be willing to tell the shippers that, yes, we will insure your ship, we'll insure your crew, and we will insure the cargo. And as long as the fast boats, these little PT-like boats, they're inflatables, mm-hmm. there's drones, as long as those guys can go, one rocket-propelled grenade can do a lot of damage to a hull, to cargo, could take out crew. And the insurers are not going to let those ships sail through the strait unless they feel as though it's safe, right? So the bigger problem isn't just offering the support of the U.S. Navy to get them through, but the insurers need to have a level of comfort that they believe that the escalation has gone so far down that that they're actually going to be able to transit safely. I don't see that happening until the Iranians are bombed into capitulation.
2: Sean, really appreciate it. I really appreciate your point of view, and I think you are right. The book is Trump 2.0. Really worth the read to get an understanding of

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0: So I'm going to England next week. I'm going to be in England for the Tommy Robinson, just covering it. Am I speaking at it? Do you know?
2: You have 5 minutes allotted.
0: Okay.
2: And, yeah. I mean, it's kind of up to your security team if you're speaking, right?
0: Yes.
2: We're talking to the embassy today.
0: Yes, I know. England is on the highest alert it has been on. And so it is a little dicey. But, you know, it's worth standing up and saying, unite. You know, we've got to stop this Sharia law nonsense. It has to stop. Let me show something. This is, I don't know when this was from, but I think it's from England. It is Muslim women leaving. This is cut eight, please. This is women leaving this store, being caught because they're taking all this stuff out with them. Go ahead and play.
3: Who takes it out first? Hey, this way. You're going to take out.
4: No, so, take everything out.
3: Listen, turn to me.
0: No,
3: yeah, take out.
4: Okay.
3: No.
4: Hello.
0: And in her burqa, watch what she does. In her burqa, she starts taking things out that she had stolen from this store.
3: Stand up.
0: And, I mean, watch what she's taking. Like, I know, like that's a huge deal of like detergent and everything. Look at all this stuff. All in her burqa. And all these other women with her are all the same. Look at all of that stuff.
5: Sir, I said operate the door.
0: Have you ever seen anything like that?
2: Technically, that's a hijab, not a burqa.
0: Okay, whatever.
2: But that dress is impressive.
0: That is impressive. And you know, I've seen it before in a movie. May I play the movie clip, please? Cut nine. I've seen this exact scenario before.
6: All of my face at the same time.
0: It's Mary Poppins with her bag. And she comes in, she's just pulled out a mirror.
6: Even carpet bags. I'm sure I never did.
0: Right. And she's got a lamp in there. She's got a little bit of everything in that. Watch this. This is
6: beauty is a joy forever.
0: Right, she's got a plant. That's it. I'm watching this woman with all the stuff in her.
2: It's like Muslim magic.
0: She's the Muslim Mary Poppins. That's what happened there. Anyway, stop.
2: I'm just like, where are you going?
0: No, I mean, that's crazy. Look, she's got a lamp in there. I would not have been surprised if that woman would have pulled out a plant and a lamp. Oh, my gosh. Okay, so that's happening next week. I would ask that you would pray for us and our team as we make decisions and as we are going over next week. That we just are guided by the Spirit and have extra spiritual eyes to see anything that might be going on.
2: I am going to be rooting. I've seen the speech. It is actually really super inspiring. And I am going to be rooting from you from the plane on American Islands on the route back to
0: I wrote Florida. It and now I've lost it. Please tell me you have it.
2: I have it.
0: I don't even remember where I was when I wrote it.
2: The story of Glenn's life.
0: I know.
2: Ask him how many iPads he's lost, y'all.
0: Don't ask. I got a phone and I'm like, I'm never going to lose this phone. I have no idea where that phone is. Absolutely no idea where that phone is. It's just, they're too small and iPads are too big. You know what? I should just get a chip in my head so I never have to worry about it. Wouldn't that be great? That you do. Yeah. All right. Back with more in just a second. Let me tell you about Relief Factor. See if this sounds familiar. You're going about your day, you know, just trying to do the things you normally do. And then all of a sudden it hits you. Ow. And you didn't have that pain before. Somewhere along the line, it just kind of came in, settled in your body and then never left, never went away. And you're like, okay, well, that's going to live with me now for the rest of my life. I've been through it. You've probably been through it. I used to have pain so horrible in my hands. I didn't say this for a long time because now it's over and I can. The most

0: demasculating thing. Is that right? Emasculating thing that that ever had to do was wake my wife up every morning to ask her to tie my shoes and button my shirt because I couldn't use my hands. 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
2: 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A new police chief in Tuscaloosa has been sworn in. 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
4: We have a crash, malfunction junction on 65 South after 2059, exit 261 B and C.
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0: But we got to deal with it, and I'll talk to you about it here coming up in just a second. But before I get to that, if you want the small stuff, you can watch cable news. Okay. They'll tell you all about the tweets and the tariffs and the latest polls and everything else. And that's fine. But if you really want to understand what's happening with Donald Trump, you have to zoom out so far that you see the globe like a chessboard and the oceans like the arteries that they are, because we are so used to small vision politicians that only talk about we're going to own the libs or win the next election. But unlike the progressive left, which honestly has a vision so huge that you not only most people cannot even see it, you know, the collapse of the West into a great reset. But they don't want you to see it. With Trump, it is a vision as big as what the left has done over the last 100 years. But it is imperative that you see it, because it is at this moment the only actual plan to defeat those who wish to cut America down to size. Okay. So I want you to look at what he has done. And look at it not as random chaos, because that's the opinion you get everywhere else. I ask you, look at this different. It's not random chaos. These are choke points. There is a handful of narrow sea lanes and canals and islands and resource triangles that control the flow of energy and trade and the minerals that are going to power this next century. And you can love Trump. You can hate Trump. It doesn't matter. But Trump is the first president in decades who seems to get that America doesn't win by being nice on the world stage and giving everybody some of our stuff. America wins by making sure that the world has to come to us for things it cannot live without. So I want you to imagine the world map here with clear eyes. Right now, everybody's talking about the Strait of Hormuz. 20% of the planet's oil passes through that narrow throat every single day. 20%. That means Iran can threaten to close it. If it's a nuclear Iran, they do close it. They completely control it, and they can charge whatever they want, and no one can do anything because they have nuclear weapons. And also, China can muscle in. So Trump's answer has been energy dominance at home and leverage abroad. Flood the market with American oil and gas so no one cartel, i.e. OPEC, or rogue state, i.e. Venezuela or Iran, can hold a gun to the world's head. Then make sure that our allies know the difference between talking tough and actually being tough. So you have the Strait of Hormuz. Then the other choke point is the Strait of Malacca. This is like the jugular of Asia. 80% of China's oil, most of Japan's, South Korea's, all of it funnels through that strait. Whoever influences that strait influences the factory floor of the planet. And Trump is not blind to it. And nobody really has even brought this up. I mean, it was like a one-day story. He's used tariffs, naval presence, and everything else, straight talk with Beijing to make sure that they understand that the Pacific is in their private, you know, lake. He just made a deal a couple of weeks ago with Indonesia that gives us a major role in that choke point. So that's choke point number two. 80% of China's oil comes through that choke point. Another probably 20% of their oil comes from the Strait of Hormuz, and we're now in both of them. Next, the Strait of Gibraltar. You come around, you got some oil, now you go through the Mediterranean, and you come out into the Atlantic Ocean. That is the entrance to the Mediterranean. The next one, the other choke point, is the Panama Canal. By the way, we just did a deal on the Strait of Malacca, and we did another one with Morocco on the Strait of Gibraltar. So notice we have the Strait of Hormuz, or we're getting it, Malacca, that's done, Panama Canal, and Morocco with the Strait of Gibraltar. So far, we got a lot of choke points that we didn't have before. Then Greenland, this one we tried to buy outright, because he sees what the Pentagon sees. The Arctic ice is melting. New shipping lanes. The shipping lanes are opening. Whoever plants the flag there first controls the roof of the world. The Northwest Passage and the Northern Sea Route. They're not theory anymore. They're tomorrow's Suez and Panama. Trump wants America sitting on that high ground, not begging for permission from Denmark or Russia. Then there's the resource map that most people still haven't even looked at. It's called the lithium triangle. Argentina, Bolivia, and Chile. They are sitting on more than half of the planet's known lithium. Why would we want to have that? I don't know. Electric vehicles, batteries, the whole green tech fantasy runs on lithium. Venezuela is the largest proven oil reserve on Earth. Currently run by a regime that hates us, not anymore. And if the rest of the world keeps chasing net zero fantasies and shuts down their own drilling rigs and mines, while China corners the rare earth processing, who do they call when their lights start to flicker? They need the lithium in that triangle, which we now have a presence in. We've just kicked China out of that because of the Panama Canal and Venezuela. If that doesn't work with lithium, they got to have oil. They call the country that quietly secured the lithium, the oil, the shipping lanes, and the Arctic routes. Don't you see that's what he's doing? We're not used to seeing a vision like this. It has honestly been, well, it's been since Kennedy with a vision this big, but Reagan had a big vision, but it was simple to understand. We're going to collapse the Soviet Union. That wall is coming down. And so it was really easy. This one, I don't think the president could say all of these things. Now everybody knows, all the players know, and so he probably could get away with it now. But you didn't want to reveal your hand on what he's doing. And so he made it look like it was chaos. Wait, he's talking about Panama. Now he's in Greenland. Now what is it? Strait of Gibraltar? What is he doing? Now they all know, but you need to know. Because this is the biggest play I've ever seen. It's not drill, baby, drill. as a slogan. This is a grand strategy. Europe and Asia are virtue signaling their way into energy poverty. As they continue to do that, America becomes the indispensable supplier again. We'll control the spigots, the straits, the canals, the minerals. We set the price. We set the terms. You want to talk about America first? This is America first. This keeps the dollar working. If you lose the dollar, you are Venezuela overnight. We will in America. And I know nobody understands this or wants to believe it, but if we let the Marxists do to us what they did to Venezuela, we too will be eating our zoo animals. That's the way it happens. You collapse the American currency and this game is over. Over. You think you have problems now? Wait until that happens. This is the only plan that I have seen, you know, that is actually looking to the next 100 years and going, okay, what is it going to take? World's most powerful navy, best energy technology, best energy, best AI, best strategy. No one can take that away easily. So why should you care? Why do you need to explain this to your friends? The choke points. You need to explain this to your friends because American workers, real ones, not coastal consultants, not banking guys, they get the jobs building the LNG terminals, the drilling rigs, the battery plants, the ice class tankers. It means lower energy eventually at home, lower energy prices. That ripples through every factory, every farm, every household. It means the dollar stays the king because all the commodities are priced in it and the supply chains run through the choke points that we have or influence. It means China or anybody else that wants to play games, okay, go ahead. We'll just turn the valve enough to remind you what actually keeps the modern world running. Don't you see we hold all of the cards? If the rest of the planet actually does what the climate crowd dreams, they stop exploring for oil, they stop mining rare earth minerals, they shut down their nuclear, they pray to the windmill gods, then our leverage is absolute. They will need to have that. There's no way around it. And the reason why nobody's talking about this is because A, it doesn't fit the narrative of the left, and B, it's not normal president thinking. Normal presidents manage decline. That's what we're used to. They sign climate accords. They hobble us. They leave choke points to whoever wants to play hardball. Trump doesn't manage decline. He looks at the map. He sees the narrow places that matter. He says those belong in the American sphere of influence. One way or another, through deals or alliances or strength, whatever it takes. Like him or not, forget about his personality. This is what he's doing. This is why this is America first. This is the kind of thinking that built empires, built America in the first century. You control the arteries and you control the future. If somebody, how long do you think you're going to live if your arteries are all blocked? The world's blood is oil. It's energy. It's technology. It's rare earth minerals. If somebody else can block those arteries on us, we die. If we're the ones keeping the arteries open or able to block them for our enemies, what happens to our enemies? We don't want to beg for a seat at anyone else's table. With this strategy, you own the table. That is the plan. And it's not perfect. It's not without huge risk, but it is historic in scale. I don't understand why people can't see this. If it works and the early moves suggest it's already in motion. I mean, we have this Iran thing is worrisome, very worrisome. But America, if it works, doesn't just stay number one. We enter new golden eras on our terms. And the rest of the world can either get on board or learn to live without us and our military and the oil and the lithium and the shipping lanes that they've all taken for granted. Under this new way of thinking, America is not going to be taken for granted anymore. But this is all up to you. If you don't share this with your friends, if you can't explain the choke points, if you can't look at a map and say, I want you look at, listen to me, family. I want you to look at a map. I don't care what you think about him. Is America in trouble? Is the old system working the way we've done it? Do you want to manage the decline and lose the American dollar and our way of life? Okay. We all can agree on that. No. Great. Then let me show you what he's doing. You have to explain this to your friends because it's your move now. With the election coming up, all of this will end. You'll be back managing decline. So if your choice really is America, then you have to first think bigger and understand just this one concept today, because there's so many levels to this. This we should just put out in a series of videos and put it on the torch, Ricky. I'll just do chalkboard videos on this. But if you can just understand just the choke points, this part today, and show that you can think bigger, maybe you can convince your friends to also think bigger. We have to stop thinking about just the next election or just the latest Twitter outrage or what's right in front of you. You need to see, oh my gosh, there is actually, he's changing the entire structure of the world that was established in 1945 and that was good for a while and now screwing us. He's changing all of it. And it's happening in real time. And this election, it's up to you. Can we think bigger, America? Can we still do that? More in just a minute. The humanitarian crisis in Israel continues to this day. There are so many Jewish people, spiritual brothers and sisters of us Christians, who are feeling a deep need right now. They feel very, very alone. And in so many ways, thankfully, the International Fellowship of Christians and Jews is still there, still on the ground, still doing God's work and helping out any and every way they possibly can. But they can only do that because of support from people like you and me. I know I support the Jewish people. It does not go to a blanket check and a blank check for Benjamin Netanyahu, the wars or the way they run Israel or anything else. I'm talking about the Jewish people. They have a right to live. And they're very alone. 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
0: Was almost taken hostage in Cuba. I went to Cuba to document the humanitarian crisis and to show life under 60 plus years of communism and now amid the U.S. blockade. Once I landed, they seized all my cameras except for my iPhone and had the intelligence agencies following me all day until my security noticed their spies tailing us to the hotel where they all waited all night for us to come down. Under communism, there is no free speech, and those who show reality or speak up are imprisoned. I have so much more to say, but I can't say it right now. Give me another 24 hours. Well, it's been 24 hours. Nick Shirley, I hope, will be joining us next. He's talking to his mother right now, whether he can come on. We hope to talk to him next. Stand by.

0: Let me ask you something. How many different places do you have to go right now just to understand your business insurance? 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I mean to actually just understand it. Because for most people, business insurance is not one thing. It's a collection of things. Different policies, different documents, different people you have to call depending on what the question is. 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
2: Hello, America. Welcome to the Glenn Beck Program. We're going to have Nick Shirley on with us because he almost was thrown in jail, according to his tweet, in Cuba. And he said, I've got a lot to share in 24 hours. Well, it's been 24 hours. He was going to be on the program. Hopefully he'll be on with us tomorrow. I think his mom said, no, Nick, no, not yet. I think mom's concerned. Moms and wives. Listen to your moms and your wives, gentlemen. We'll see if he comes on with us tomorrow, because I think he has some fascinating things to share about what's really going on in Cuba. And we're starting to double down on Cuba. It's fascinating to watch. Also, yesterday, Iran struck the UAE. They broke the peace treaty, and they hit an oil facility in the UAE. And why they hit it is really important, and what this means and what we have to do. And why we have to do it, coming up here in just a second. First, let me tell you about the Byrna launcher. Most people would do in a bad situation, but no time thinking about what they should do, because those aren't always the same thing. In real life, most situations don't call for the most extreme response. It calls usually for something measured, something that gives you control, buys you time, and creates distance without changing everything in an instant. That's where the Byrna launcher fits. It gives you a way to protect yourself with non-lethal kinetic and chemical rounds that can stop a threat from a distance, up to 60 feet, without any kind of consequences coming from that firearm. And when you look at the numbers, it makes sense. Less than 0.01% of all altercations ever require a lethal response, which means most situations fall into the space that the Byrna launcher, that tool, is made for. Okay, it's legal in all 50 states, doesn't require a permit. It's simple enough to use. Anyone can use it. Over 18, you don't need anything. Bring it with you. Byrna is now offering $100 off the Byrna LE. That's the Generation 2. Visit Byrna.com. Secure yours while supplies last at Byrna, BYRNA.com. Okay, so yesterday, Iran launched a small but directed missile and drone attack on the UAE. They targeted civilian and energy sites. Now, this is a key oil port and storage hub. This is the one place where all of the pipelines run to. They either go to the Strait of Hormuz or they run here, and it lets oil bypass the Strait of Hormuz. So this is critical. If you get rid of this and the Strait of Hormuz, we're in real trouble. So a drone, several drones went out, knocked a lot of them out. One drone started a fire at this oil facility, and the UAE stopped most of the attack. Three Indian workers were hurt. The UAE immediately responded. They said, this is dangerous escalation, treacherous attack on civilians, and we are going to respond. Okay. Iran was very upset. Now, they say they did this because Iran is very upset at President Trump and Project Freedom, the naval operation that's going to reopen the strait. And so they were very upset. And so they decided to go out, not after America, but after that particular site in the UAE. When they did that, there was another split. Now, this tells me that the 12ers are still in charge of the IRGC, the Islamic Revolutionary Guard. The 12ers are still in charge because it was the president or their prime minister or whatever they have over there. They immediately responded. They were furious that the IRGC would fire this. This is the first major break in the ceasefire, and it happened right after our ships entered the Gulf. So it's an escalation. The risk of everything slipping into a bigger war is higher now, but it is not inevitable. Nobody wants it except for Iran. Everybody wants an end. I shouldn't even say Iran. The IRGC wants it. Okay. Iran is desperate right now. The blockade is crushing their economy. Their wells are filling up. There's no place to go. They've got to have to shut these down. I'm going to try to check with some experts today and find out why do we keep saying it's just a couple of days away. Those couple of days have come and gone several times. Where do we stand on that? The danger here, remember I said to you, world wars and major wars never start on purpose. It is always one side or the other making a major miscalculation. And let's just pray that nobody miscalculates. Okay. But you can't go back to what we were doing that failed for 47 years, because yesterday's attack shows one thing. The radicals, they're not going to restrain themselves. Okay. This actually should be a wake up call. And it also should see the West and everybody else in the Middle East should see, okay, we have the high ground here. Okay. Now there's a clear path to stability and peace, but it has to be done through strength. No ground wars, you know, none of that. But if you want cheap, reliable energy and a weaker regime that stops funding terrorists and are chasing nukes, then we have to have measured retaliation. I don't know why we are not still hammering the IRGC launch sites. Maybe they say we've hit them all, but obviously we haven't. We have to take out more of their command centers and the factories that are behind yesterday's attack, you know, and we have it because we have all the carriers in the area. But we need to publicly warn any more UAE hits, anything on Saudi, anything U.S. targets will get exactly the same response. We have to sink the rest of their little boats. But these are little boats. These are like little inflatable boats. Okay. This is not invasion. It's just a red line that we need to enforce. So we're not paying $7 a gallon for gasoline. And if they would burn down that oil field or that oil refinery and port, you're looking probably at more than $7 a gallon of gasoline. The economic pressure is hurting them. I mean, that is really what this is at this point, is just, you know, economic pressure. But we have to sanction any country, especially China, that if you're buying Iranian oil, if you get oil out of there and you're taking it and you're buying it, we sanction you with crippling sanctions. The whole world should be behind this right now. Everybody is seeing, do you want Iran that just fired on the UAE? You should be firing at us. I mean, if you're fighting this in reality, you should be fighting this, you know, you should have launched against the United States, but you didn't. You went after an oil field. You want the world to burn. That's the problem. So we should be looking at this. The whole world should be looking at this and saying, okay, so I don't want anything to do with that. You cut them off from their money, it breaks them faster than bombs. We have to make Project Freedom unstoppable. Every ship goes through that strait, overwhelming Navy force. You have a little rubber boat, we shoot you out of the water immediately. And we make it permanent until Iran guarantees safe passage and Iran collapses. Meanwhile, boost U.S. oil and LNG exports so the world doesn't need Tehran, and they get honestly kind of hooked on getting it from us. The UAE, Saudi Arabia, if they need weapons to defend themselves and intel to defend themselves, we should get it to them. This is their neighborhood, not ours, but no boots on Iranian soil, no American boots. Okay. And the off ramp is just strength. That's it. Tell Iran, reopen the strait. We've already done this. Stop proxy attacks. We've already done that. Verify and end your nuclear and missile programs, and we'll ease the sanctions. But it's time to end this regime. It is. No more weak deals. We got to end this. You have to. These are the ways to prevent a bigger war. Clear red lines plus real pain to force Iran to choose a deal over collapse. I don't think the IRGC is going to. That's why I think we just need to continue to pummel them. Look, I don't know why. I mean, look, you, the president, nor do you need advice on how to fight this thing. Because I'm a recovering alcoholic DJ. I can just tell you that I think the world should see now that you do not want to be held hostage by this regime. Okay. Why would you hit that? Why would you hit that oil field in the UAE? What did the UAE do to you? That's just showing that they'll destroy the whole world. They'll destroy the whole world. Why the whole world isn't standing up? I mean, the Middle East is, but why the whole world isn't standing up going, okay, all right, enough is enough. You know, they just want global prices to rise, scare everybody, force concessions because, you know, we can't handle the price of oil. And maybe we can't. Maybe we can't. You know, last hour I just laid something out on the choke points of the world. First thing has to happen, you have to get rid of the 12 or hardliners, okay? Because those people are doomsday people. You know, they believe wash the world in blood and wash the world in chaos. And then the 12th Imam, the Mahdi, will come back and rule the world. I mean, that's making nice with those guys. That's suicidal and the apocalypse together. It's not good. It's not good. But I just did something and watched the choke points. And I want to make sure that you hear me say this clearly. Let me start here. Ronald Reagan said back in the 80s when he was talking about the debt, he said, we're going to be left at a point, if we don't deal with it, we're going to be left at a point where there are no good options. And every option that we choose will be ugly. And nobody will want to do them. Well, we're there now. On the debt, we're there. Tomorrow, I'm going to give you an option that I think is clear as a bell. And I think it's where the president is headed. I'm not sure, but it's easy. We don't have to collapse the dollar and we don't have to live with this debt. We can actually convince the banks that and the rest of the world, the countries, the central banks, that we're serious about debt because they need us, but they need us to be serious about our debt. So how do we do that? I'll tell you that tomorrow. But everything that we choose is going to be ugly at this point. And we have let for 47 years, these guys get bolder and bolder and bolder and put terrorists, even in our own homeland, all over Europe, all over the Middle East. They've terrorized everybody. They've have a choke point on our oil. And now they were close to nuclear weapons. You can agree or disagree with that, but we do know they were building a long-range missile because they used one. They launched it. I don't know if you saw it on mainstream TV, but they launched one, okay? And so we know that they were actually doing that. This is hurting so much because we let it go for so long. We can't let this go for so long. And there's going to be a lot of people that see the pain of the gas pump. And that is not something to dismiss. The pain at the gas pump, I don't know how people are affording life right now. I don't, unless you're living on credit cards. And that's horrible. But, you know, gas can only go up to a certain amount before it's like, I can't live anymore. I mean, what am I going to do? But this is the first time in my life, as I outlined in the last monologue, this is the first time in my life I have actually seen a president with a plan. What we have had for almost my entire life, except for Reagan, was somebody who is just shuffling the chairs on the deck of the Titanic. Reagan actually had a plan to defeat the Soviet Union. But that was his big vision. This guy's big vision, Donald Trump's big vision, is how do we save the dollar and the economy for the next generation? How do we revive and resuscitate the American dream for our children? I take you back to what Ronald Reagan said. There won't be any good. Nothing's going to feel good. The country has cancer. We have neglected it so long that cancer is in all of the organs of our body. And what we've done is every president that has come before has been a hospice caretaker. They're just managing the decline. They're moving the chairs on the deck of the Titanic, but nobody's saying, hey, we should stop or turn around because this is going to be dangerous. There's not enough lifeboats. They just make everybody happy. We were in hospice. The country has cancer and we were in hospice. And it might make you feel good. Well, gas prices are down and I have a job, but nothing was changing still just over the horizon is massive collapse. What Donald Trump is doing is he is taking all the choke points and he's changing it. And he's changing with a system that was built in 1945. And he is now giving the country and the world chemotherapy. We're going to die. He's saying we don't have to, but we're going to have to go through some chemotherapy. What you're feeling at the gas pump right now is chemotherapy. And you cannot dismiss it. I'm not dismissing it. Chemotherapy is ugly. There's vomiting. You pray for death through parts of, you're like, I can't take it anymore. I don't want it anymore. I'd rather die than have this. But that is an emotional reaction. You actually do want to live.

0: days. 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
0: All right. Welcome back to the program. We have Jason Buttrill with us. Who I want to bring in, say anything that we have missed. And Ricky, our executive producer, just put her finger up and said, I got a question.
2: Yeah, I just saw a post that Hegseth had shown a graphic, I guess in a briefing, and he showed that Iran put more mines in the Strait of Hormuz on April 23rd. Mm. And my question is, first of all, that's insane and maniacal, and I can't even understand that level of depravity. But how do we win a war against people who literally want to usher in the end of the world? They have nothing to lose. Their ideology is all about death. How do you win a war against people like that?
0: This is probably the wrong answer, but all I can think of is in the Bible where there was a few times where God said, wipe them out. Wipe them out. All of them. Now, I don't mean that of Persians and Iranians. I mean that of the mullahs and the twelvers. Wipe them out. That's why I think, because you've seen that you can win a war. The president, or Jason, who was it that yesterday came out and was like, that's a really bad move. Why are we doing that? And then they were furious at the IRGC for launching those missiles at UAE.
3: Yeah, that was from you know? Iranian. That was a rumor from the Iranian president.
0: Okay, so he can be dealt with. He can be dealt with. You have to take the IRGC and put them on the run. You have to empower the people who are not 12ers, continue to relentlessly kill the people who are, and then you need to start arming the people in the country. Let them take care of some of this hornet's nest themselves. You haven't seen them do anything yet. You have to empower the people who are the good people. We have to know who the good people are and the bad people are first, and we're starting to see that because of the ceasefire. We know it's the IRGC. Wipe them out. Wipe them out. Kill every last one of them if you have to. IRGC has made their stance very clear. They want chaos. They want to wash the world in blood. Wipe them out and give sensible people a chance to live and be free. All right.
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0: There's a difference between having a plan and knowing your plan will work. Business owners, generally speaking, have insurance. You know, they have to. They're on paper. They have to have something safe in case something bad happens. But you ask them, what are you actually covered for? I mean, you asked me, or if somebody asked me just recently about something we were doing, and they were like, are we covered in case something goes wrong? And I'm like, was that you, Ricky? Yeah. It was that London, wasn't it?
2: Yeah.
0: And I'm like, I'm not sure. I think we are. 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Details get buried. 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Get ahead of it. It's a different position to be in. Be ahead of things. SuperSure.com/Beck. 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

0: bet. Do it now.
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13: 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Who were they? What made them so notorious? How did the internet, or sometimes the algorithm, choose them? And what does a person do when they're suddenly confronted with more attention than the human psyche can handle? Take The Dress, a story that went uber viral in early 2015 in spite of being, well, kind of a boring optical illusion. A mother of the bride in Scotland took a picture of a dress she was thinking about wearing to her daughter's wedding. But she saw the dress as blue with black lace, and her daughter saw it as white with gold lace. One BuzzFeed post later, every single person on the internet was talking about the dress. But to me, the dress is a story about the last couple of months when the internet was still sort of fun. It was shortly before the stories that spread across the internet stopped being driven by exploited millennials with useless arts degrees and started being decided by algorithms hell-bent on growing internet usership at all costs. And on a long enough timeline, the story of the dress is one entangled with abuse and media exploitation. Internet history is a tricky thing to be invested in. It feels like every time a bad with business billionaire buys up another platform, history starts being erased. With the team at Cool Zone Media, we're taking these characters' 16th minute of fame to see what their moment meant to them and what it says about us.
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19: Ricky?
1: Yeah, Jason, I was just saying, I noticed a watermark on it from Clash Report, which is one of those X accounts that we flagged as being affiliated Turkey, with right? Turkey and propaganda, you know, between Russia.
19: But we know that this interview did happen. Who is the president? Who is interviewing the president here?
1: Hugh Hewitt, the radio host.
19: Hugh is talking to him about and says, you know, would you like to see the Iranian people rise up? Listen to what the president says. It's fascinating. Listen to this.
20: So look, if they had guns, which they don't have, if they had guns, you know, guns were sent and other people took those guns. If they had guns, they would fight back. I'm convinced of that. But, you know, you can't have an unarmed population against people with AK-47s and stand there, even if you have 250,000 people. So, you know, you started off by asking me, would I like to see them? And I'm very torn on it because they lost 42,000 people in the first 2 weeks. I don't really want to see that. They have guns. And I think they're getting some guns. As soon as they have guns, they'll fight like as good as anybody there is. So...
19: So okay, wait a minute. Hang on just a second. What? Wait, what? What did he just say? Guns were sent.
21: Yeah.
19: Guns were sent, but they went to other people. Was it the prince that we were talking to? Who was it that we were talking to? And he said that there were somebody was training on the ground. Do you remember that? Who was it that said that on the show?
1: It was an Iranian activist.
19: Oh, yeah. Okay, that's right. That's right. That's right. And so we were talking about it at that time. Looks like somebody's sending guns or training or something over for the people. And so he said guns were sent, but they went to other people. Yeah, same. If that's not the story of Ukraine, I don't know what is. And then And then he says, I think they're getting guns. Well, the president doesn't think they're getting guns, but does the president know? You know what I mean? And so it looks like it is the plan, right, Jason, have the Iranian people step up.
3: We've known before in the past, we've heard that there will be a signal. It's almost a direct quote that there will be a signal. And right now the Iranian people are being told to stand by, and there will be a signal. And then that will be their cue to go out into the streets and take their country back. We know this. It kind of looks like they're kind of in a delay pattern right now, because there's a lot of things that are working against the Iranian regime. The blockade, for one, has exposed their economy and their oil production and capacity to hold the oil that is going nowhere right now. So there's really no reason.
19: Something wrong with that.
3: You asked
19: something
3: earlier.
19: Something wrong with that. Go ahead.
3: You asked earlier why we're not hitting different targets right now. And I personally believe that they're still in that kind of delay pattern. They're waiting to see, you know, how bad the economic situation gets before, you know, the rest of the masses in Iran actually, you know, take to the streets. But I think it's interesting right now how, you know, a lot of people in the administration are saying that the ceasefire has, you know, kind of nullified or reset the war powers restrictions that they were under. They're saying that it's completely reset the time frame. And even the operations are doing right now in the Strait of Hormuz to escort ships into and out, that can be classified as well as humanitarian freedom of navigation.
19: Correct. It's not war. Yeah.
3: So they can still just sit back and wait.
19: Real quick, Cuba. We should have more on this tomorrow, but he looks like the administration's getting serious about regime change in Cuba now.
3: Yeah.
19: Did you hear that yesterday?
3: Yeah. This was a proposal that the Cubans made. Remember when they proposed to allow Cubans that are American citizens to invest and do business actually on the island of Cuba? And the Trump administration has now turned that down. So I think they're looking at that as, you know, the Cuban regime would use this as an, you know, basically economic muscle as relief so that they can gain stronger.
19: Of course it would.
3: So we're continuing to choke that off. So, you know, it looks like a lot of people have not had eyes on Cuba. I think all eyes should be on Cuba because real action should be coming. It could be coming soon.
19: So there's a couple of other things. More fraud going to be coming out of Ohio. We're going to get into that, Thursday maybe?
21: Later this week, I reached out to the investigative reporter for Daily Wire who's uncovering all of it. And he's got more that he's going to unload, so I'm sure.
19: The Muslim-only water park event in what part of Dallas is that in? Is that Great Wolf
21: Jason
19: or
21: is,
19: whatever?
21: Jason is no. all over this story because we think Jason is actually going to show up in his own burkini.
19: Yeah. I mean, this is something that has city funds, and they put out a deal that says Muslim-only water park day. And that upset a lot of people. And then they changed it with the Islamic symbol still on it, and they just said moderate dress day at the water park. And, you know, I think Sarah Gonzalez from The Blaze is going to end up showing up there in a bikini. I mean,
3: if she doesn't,
19: she's
3: I will.
19: The one to do it. Yeah, she, oh, gosh, wouldn't that be?
21: You are our American doll.
19: Yeah, you are so hot. Also, maybe we can get to this tomorrow on Fauci, but we are running out of time. If anybody's going to charge Fauci, statute of limitations runs out on this when?
21: Just next a few week. Days.
19: Few days.
21: 7 days, like 2 days ago.
19: Is anybody going to pay a price?
21: What do you think he's guilty of? Exactly. I mean, I know we had an amazing special that outlined.
19: I think he's guilty of a lot of things. He's guilty of, and I don't know law well enough to know, but these are the things he did knowingly that were wrong. He violated our own law by sending over and working with China on gain of function. That is against the law. He did it knowingly. He then lied to Congress over and over again. He then hid once the virus got out. He knew what it was. He knew exactly what it was. Once the virus got out, he then hid that information from the American people. I don't know if he told the president. I doubt he did. I don't know if he told the drug makers. Then he and his cohorts made millions of dollars on those drugs that were done. So did the federal government, made millions of dollars. He then lied to people about what we should do. He scarred our children for decades because of what he did to the schools, his mask mandates, all of those things. And I believe because he violated the first principle of, hey, we're not going to do these gain of function tests. I believe he's responsible for millions of people dead. Somebody has to pay for that. Somebody has to pay for it. And it has to be the most arrogant man who called himself science. I think it needs to be him. I think it needs to be him. And, you know, he'll pay the ultimate price of justice when he goes to meet the Lord. But I'd like to see some justice happen here on Earth through the justice system, not through bullets or anything else, through the justice system. Because we're just encouraging people to continue to do this over and over and over and over again. So Saturday night, we were doing this thing at Ellis Island. And I get back to the hotel and I said to the doorman, he said, you look tired. And I said, oh, it's been a long week and a long day. And he said, I know it's been a long day here too. And I said, what was going on here? And he said, well, just down the street, the Met Gala, everybody was going, getting ready for the Met Gala. And I thought, oh, that's insane. That's insane. And then since then I have seen, what are the tickets? $75,000.
21: Yeah. It's for a good cause.
19: Is it?
21: Yeah. They raise money apparently every year for the Costume Institute, which, I mean, you love fashion. But do you think it needs an
19: $75,000?
21: Right. They raised $75,000 a ticket, and they raised broke records, raised $42 million this year
19: for the costume
21: institute.
19: You know what I call that? Party City. Okay, that's what I call that. Party City. I mean, like the actual, like it used to be in a strip mall, Party City, that has all the costumes in it. You know, I don't know how big of a costume institute you need, but maybe, I mean, you do this every year for the Costume Institute. What the hell?
21: Where's the money actually going?
19: And where is it? You bet you got that right. And where are all the costumes? Where is the Costume Institute?
21: I don't know, but we saw some costumes last night.
19: Yeah, did we? Yeah. You mean Saturday night?
21: No, it's every Monday. They were preparing for it. This was last night.
19: Oh, okay.
21: The big event was.
19: Can I see some of the costumes that were they wearing costumes, or this just current fashion?
21: I would you call this fashion? Can we pull up the first black transgender person with a quadriplegic cerebral palsy that was signed to a major modeling agency? That's not them.
19: Ow. I don't think my brain can. Wow. I don't know. My brain can't process that. Can you start at the beginning?
21: Erin Ariana Philip Rose is the first black first black transgender person with quadriplegic cerebral palsy to be signed to a major modeling agency. I mean, just look at that wrist.
19: Ow.
21: If you're a Torch Insider, you're watching.
19: That is. I mean, I'm glad that she has a place in the world and everything.
21: This used to be a dude. This is technically a dude.
19: Move on. There's no place to go here.
21: Okay. All right. Someone sent you a tweet which that you thought was Travis Kelce.
19: I did.
21: Wearing whatever this is. Can we bring up the B-roll of musical artist Sam Smith?
19: Oh, Sam Smith. How did I?
21: Look at that. Sexy,
19: I thought that was
21: sexy. I don't know what that is.
19: What that tree? Is? Evil.
21: A Disney villain.
19: Evil. It's just evil. I think that's evil.
21: Jason, is this what you're going to wear to the Muslim event?
2: I still can't get over the fact that Glenn thought this was Travis Kelce. I can't. I've got nothing
21: I know.
2: After that.
19: It was marked as Travis Kelce.
21: I know, but there was the video. This is like, I know he's a Kansas City Chiefs fan, but this is more proof the man does not know the NFL.
19: Yeah, oh, no, I don't know it at all.
21: I want to apologize to Travis Kelce for confusing him for Sam Smith.
19: Yeah, and I am so glad. But, I mean, I immediately thought, I saw the label, and I'm like, oh, that can't be. Is that really Travis? And then I thought, you know, well, he's with What's-Her-Face, so probably.
21: Remember, all of this is for a good cause.
19: The Costume Institute. What I want to do, I want somebody to investigate the Costume Institute. I want to know where it is, what $42 million this year? Mm-hmm.
4: Mm-hmm. And how many years have they been doing it?
21: Since the
4: how
21: 50s,
4: big is the dam? Since the 50s?
21: Stand by. It's actually founded in 1948. It started as a relatively modest midnight supper. Tickets were $50 back then. Now they're
4: well, they probably knew that the Costume Institute wasn't going to cost them all that much. I want to know. Seriously, I want to know. That sounds like a complete and total scam.
21: Maybe I'll change your mind about the worthiness of this charity when I show you how sexy Lena Dunham looked last night. She arrived in a dress that looks like it was made from the corpses of a thousand birds. Look at Lena. You are such...
4: Lena Dunham. I thought that the puppet guy.
21: Or
4: the puppet
21: No. She wrote the episode Girls or the series Girls. It was on HBO.
4: I missed that
21: You're
4: one.
21: You're not?
4: No, okay. Not on that one. Boy.
21: Anyways, she looks like that high Big of a Bird slit, if he like went
2: if
21: dark.
2: You have like about 1,000 mosquito bites.
4: Yeah, no, you know what it is? It's if Elmo and Big Bird had a baby. And there was a third parent involved,
21: right.
4: And it was human.
21: And they took on the traits of Elmo's color. Okay.
4: Yeah. But it's a bird and fat.
21: I got to go to this Costume Institute. The next one is actress Heidi Klum. She arrived as a real-life marble statue. Now, Heidi is actually gorgeous, and she has demonstrated real fashion choices, not in the past, but this is a very dramatic interpretation of fashion. Can we show that? Glenn, what does that remind you of?
4: It's a combination of the Virgin Mary and the guy, the decaying guy from the Davies, whatever, from the, oh, I can't say it, the Pirates of the Caribbean. You know, Davy's chest or whatever that was. I never saw the movie, but you know, the guy with the beard?
21: Yeah.
4: It looks like that head on the statue of the Virgin Mary. What is it?
21: I don't know what it is other than it's fashion, baby. Just get on board. No,
4: it's probably
21: fashion.
4: It's probably more blasphemy than fashion. Probably perhaps. More blasphemy.
21: Cardi B. Wow. This one is.
4: Yeah. Go ahead. One more quick.
21: This one is super sexy.
4: Do you have it?
21: Yeah. Is this Cardi B looking like, I don't know, your intestines?
4: Oh my gosh. She absolutely looks like somebody's been disemboweled. But that's appropriate for the Met Gala. All right. More in just a second off of this. Let me tell you about rough greens. You know, I mean, I don't want to be the one to tell you this, but your dog's been talking. Not to you, obviously, but to other dogs. And from what I'm hearing, the reviews on dinner are meh at best. You know what I mean? Apparently, same thing every day. It's dry. And it's the part that hurts him or her, whichever one, that it's not packed with everything they actually need, you know, nutrition-wise. And they've been talking about it. They've been reading the label. They didn't think they could read. They can. And you just stick it in the bowl, and you expect them to eat it. And they look at you and like, really, this is it? Dry kibble is a processed food, and it is cooked at very high temperatures. And your dog knows this is not good for me. So they're eating, and they're still looking at you with those puppy dog eyes, and they're still
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4: you know,
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4: And so will your dog. It's Rough Greens. It'll help them.
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0: 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Women facing unplanned pregnancies are pressured a lot of time to act quickly before they have time to pause and hear the truth about life and dignity and hope. 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
0: Welcome in. It is the Tuesday edition of the Clay Travis and Buck Sexton Show. Lots of different news stories to be following, as is always the case. President Trump speaking right now in the Oval Office. Already, Pete Hegseth and General Kane have had a press conference at the Pentagon. We will fill you in with the absolute latest there. Indiana
1: and Ohio are voting in primary season. So if you are in Indiana and or Ohio, then you need to get out and get your votes in. President, Vice President J.D. Vance traveled to Ohio to get his primary votes cast this morning. Also footage of that. But by the way, the state of Tennessee, where I am, has begun a new special session to see whether or not they can add another Republican seat to the Tennessee delegation in the wake of the Louisiana Calais case, which did away effectively with redistricting based on race. So that is underway.
6: Did you see the Alito slapdown?
1: Oh, yeah.
6: Slapdown of the Ketanji Brown Jackson. Maybe we can delay this map 30 days. Alito's like, it's unconstitutional. Why would we delay it? Because we want to have the unconstitutional map for the election anyway.
1: I was thinking we'd have some fun with that at some point during the course of the program, because it feels to me increasingly with every one of these filings that basically everybody's just fed up with Ketanji Brown Jackson. And it is Biden's final curse, the worst four-year administration that any of us have ever seen, in my opinion, in our lives. And the lasting legacy of it, aside from all the inflation and all of the racial antagonism, is ultimately that we now have Ketanji Brown Jackson for the next 30 years. She's Biden's final curse.
6: Counterpoint, Mr. Clay Travis, Democrats love her. They love this. They like having somebody who has the legal knowledge and skill of your average MS Now Trump deranged viewer. So they think this is great. They think it's probably Biden's best thing. Side note, and I probably shouldn't even bring this up, you see what Kamala's numbers are looking like these days?
1: Oh, she's going to be the nominee.
6: This is so disappointing. This is so because one, she's going to be the nominee. Two, you're going to end up being right on something, which drives me completely insane. And I can see this train slowly coming toward me right now. Clay's victory dance is going to be a sight.
1: She is going to be the nominee because she has already begun the campaign. The numbers that continue to come out reflect that she is substantially in the lead. Gavin Newsom has already begun to fade. Everybody was talking about how brilliant he was. Oh, he's doing all these different podcasts. His wife is crazy. California is a mess.
6: I'm going to try to regain some analytic dignity here by pointing out that I violated one of my own precepts of the foundation of the Democrat Party these days that we learned during the Biden administration, Clay, which is that it's not a candidate. It's a machine. The candidate doesn't really matter. In fact, the candidate is a figurehead for the broader Democrat, mechanisms to go into place. If I had thought about that, I would not have made a foolish bet with you about Kamala, because of course Kamala can be the nominee. It doesn't matter. She's a Democrat. She's black. She's a woman. They'll make it happen.
1: I think that is likely to be the case. Unfortunately, as much as I wish it were not going to be the case. But I would say I think you probably sign off on this now. The number one story going forward right now is, what is the price of oil and gas? Is that fair to be a rough proxy on? We've got record highs in the stock market, and I don't want to play into Democrat talking points and their obsession with the price of oil and gas, but I do think it's probably worthy of analyzing. Right now, as we speak, crude oil futures right around $100. They are coming down about 5% today as this news has continued to come out. Pete Hegseth says the ceasefire is not over. We expected some churn. Listen to cut one.
8: No, the ceasefire is not over. Ultimately, this is a separate and distinct project. And we expected there would be some churn at the beginning, which happened. And we said we would defend and defend aggressively, and we absolutely have. Iran knows that. The president's going to make a decision whether anything were to escalate into a violation of a ceasefire.
1: Here's an idea, Buck, and I know the White House monitors this and they probably have discussed it somewhat. I think there is an argument, and I will make it, and I believe it is actually a good argument. I think if President Trump went out and said the United States is going to ensure the fair transit of the ships in the Strait of Hormuz by actually giving insurance to all of the ship owners that are on this in the Strait of Hormuz. Let me explain what I mean by that. That means if your ship gets hit and it goes under, the United States will help to pay the $100 million value of your ship and cargo. And some of you are going to say, well, I don't like the United States taking on this obligation. I would suggest to you that the price of oil and gas would drop almost $20 overnight if the United States said that. And if the free flow of goods began again in the Strait of Hormuz, which means the cost of us making that insurance guarantee would actually be overwhelmingly paid for in the collapse of oil and gas prices. I think it would be a smart strategic move. It also then allies the United States on the side of commerce. And I think, Buck, automatically sort of labels Iran then as the terrorist actor, because if they are going to attack any of these ships, we have established we want free and fair passage of them. I would not include Iran in that guarantee right now until the peace agreement happens. But every non-Iranian flagged ship, we can make the determination on it. We would provide insurance to and free support for them to transit the Strait of Hormuz. Crazy idea, good idea. Where? How do you assess it?
6: You need someone to pilot the ship, Clay. I don't think they care that much that there's insurance if they're worried they're going to get blown up or shot or captured.
1: Oh, so you think? I think the pilots will go.
6: Oh,
1: I think you don't think so.
6: Clay, there was just a South Korean vessel attacked. What, in the last 48 hours? Let me put it to you this way: if you're the captain of an oil tanker right now that's about to go in there, are you like, well, Lloyd's of London has my back, so no problem?
1: Well, I think if your boss said, hey, I want you to go, I think probably they go.
6: Wow.
1: So I think the owners of the ship,
6: you're a model
1: right.
6: employee.
1: Yeah, well,
6: I would not.
1: The owners of the ships, I think, are concerned primarily about the safety of the physical cargo and their
6: ship
1: itself.
6: I think the crew is concerned about
1: so
6: the safety
1: think,
6: of the
1: you
6: crew.
1: Think the you think the crew would mutiny, basically, and say, we're not going?
6: Yeah, dude. For sure. Yes.
1: Okay.
6: Absolutely.
1: I don't know. I think that a lot of
6: these are Navy SEALs who are piloting these. They're not like,
1: shining
6: their M4s.
1: I think a lot of these guys are probably going borderline insane, like cooling their heels in the there. Maybe you have to give them hazard pay in order to take the risk. Buck, guys get on The Deadliest Catch. I used to watch that show. You couldn't pay me enough money to strap in frigid seas and try to drag lobster out of the ocean. If you pay people enough money, they will basically take a risk to do anything.
6: First of all, Tennessee man, crab, not lobster. Lobster is the northeastern. Look at this. Look at this guy, everybody. You see this?
1: That's what I'm
6: He's
1: talking
6: like, grabbing
1: about.
6: Grabbing all the lobsters off of
1: crab,
6: Alaska.
1: Lobster. I don't want to be on any ship that I could fall off. There's no amount of money you could pay me to go out in cold water and try to drag in crustaceans. All right. So
6: point one, Tennessee man, stick to cobbler. Point two, I think you are forgetting how much the risk factor is for people that are in. Now, you might say, well, it's only one ship that's attacked. Yeah, but who wants to be? There's a reason we had to have this whole anti-piracy program off of Somalia as long as we did, because they were, and everyone's seen what's the movie not Captain
1: I'm the pirate now thing.
6: Captain, yeah, I'm the captain now. We all know that line. I can't remember the name. Anyway, there's a reason we have that. It's like Captain Smith or something, whatever it is.
1: That's Tom Hanks, right?
6: Captain Phillips. I said Smith. Captain Phillips. Same idea. Look, here's what Trump says about the ceasefire. He just said this a few minutes ago, so you're getting the most updated. Clay's like, get some insurance. Man up.
1: I think people would go. Insured the boats, the evil profit-focused owners of the boat would just say, go.
6: I hope everybody who works for Clay in sports media is hearing this. He's like, Sometimes we got to lose a few good guys to make a buck. No big deal.
1: I got to say, you know? It's true. It's true. As the awful boss, I mean, you know, if the Super Bowl, we lose a couple of people at the Super Bowl, it happens. You got to be there to cover the Super Bowl.
6: He's like, you know, a stampede here, a stampede there. All right, this is cut 30, Trump moments ago. Play it.
9: What do they need to do to violate the ceasefire?
10: Well, you'll find out because I'll let you know. They know what to do and they know what to do. And they know what not to do, more importantly, actually. And, you know, they fired them in little boats with pea shooters, you know, the pea shooters, little boat with little, you know why? Because they don't have any boats anymore. Their Navy is comprised of, they call them little boats.
9: Faster boats or little boats.
10: And they're fast, yeah. They're so fast that that they had eight of them and they're all gone. And they're fast, but they're not fast like a missile. A missile is slightly faster. They're all gone, so they're looking around for little boats to try and compete with our great Navy. We have a Navy that's unbelievable. You know, we set up a blockade, as you know very well. Not one ship. A couple tried, and they got their engine shut out.
6: So you got 10 to 20 boats going through the Strait of Hormuz, I think, as of May 5th, it says here. So usually it's like 100 to 150. So it's way down. So some ships are going to. So some of them are willing to run the risk. But I mean, this is a 90% give or take drop from normal levels. So it ain't open yet. Not really. 90% drop is not open. Right?
1: No. I mean, and again, I'm trying to think of, you may be right that the crews are going to mutiny and they won't go. I actually think that most of the hangup is not as much fear of bodily injury, although it's an interesting thing to think about. If the crew just says, "Up, sorry, we're not going." I think it's the fear of the ships themselves being attacked. And
6: there are people on those ships, so if you're afraid of the ship being attacked, that means that people could get shot. Clay's really. Do you put on a top hat and a monocle when you do this analysis?
1: I think if you pay those, look, again, if you pay the guys and you say, hey, I don't know what the average shipmate on one of these tankers makes. Let's say you just said, hey, we got to get this thing out. We want commerce moving. We need I'll give you each more $50K to take the risk. I think most would go. Here's the bigger concern I have about this, though, Buck. Everybody's talking about the ships leaving. My question is, who's going to bring their ship back? Because if I get my ship out of the Strait of Hormuz and it has been stuck there for a couple of months, why in the world am I going to take my ship back in and risk again that it could be stuck there? There's any number of global shipping routes that they could go on. So I think while the focus is, and my solution for the insurance gets those ships out and gets the commerce moving out, I don't know who's going in. And that's the biggest issue, I think, going forward, because you get out however many couple hundred ships are backed up right there. You get all that out. That's good, but it doesn't solve the issue. Because I'm not taking my ship back in there.
6: Well, I think you're totally right about this. There's a huge difference between, I think it's quiet enough, we can get out of here. That is a risk versus maybe we should finish our run, come back and see how that goes.
1: That's where crewman Clay would say, hey, I'll take the extra pay to get out. I'm not taking the extra pay to go back because I might get stuck in there for a couple months. And here's the other thing. You're having to pay all of these guys, probably hazard pay, while they're just sitting, cooling their heels up from Iran, waiting. You know, you look at the ship tracking, I think we have to get it done.
6: How much money, Clay, to get a Clay and Buck show from a deadliest catch ship in like the Bering Strait? They would have to pay me. It would be crazy money. You know what I'm saying? It would have to be like, I don't know.
1: Sorry, what particular job?
6: To do to the deadliest run the, catch run thing the straight in right the now? Bering oh, Strait, yeah.
1: I wouldn't get on a boat to run the Strait for, I mean, you'd have to give me like a couple hundred million dollars.
6: Yeah.
1: I mean, I'm not risking my life because I'm not a ship guy. But if I were a ship guy, like the ship guys are crazy, right? I mean, to their credit.
6: I love this. He's just like, you know, no big deal, guys. Just see if the missile hits you. All right. We'll come back to this here in a second. If we have any people that know about shipping and from this world, please weigh in with your thoughts on this one. If you ever worked on a container ship or you've been a captain of one, Okay, let's talk about something really important here for a second. Tunnel to Towers Foundation. 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
13: This to you. 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This is what President Trump said a few minutes ago. Clay says, is this the top domestic political issue right now, right? Fair to say that's your
14: question. I think that's 100% the number one domestic political issue.
13: People watching this very closely. 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This is cut 32. Play it.
15: But what's happening is people are learning to buy oil from the United States. I mean, they're making the trip and they have safer. Probably it's a better product too, by the way. But they're learning to, because we cannot let these people have a nuclear weapon. They'll use it. We can't. I also thought oil would go up to 200, 250, maybe 300. And I knew it would be short term, but I thought it would go. I look today, it's like at 102. And that's a very small price to pay for getting rid of a nuclear weapon from people that are really mentally deranged.
13: We shall continue our analysis of this one, but Trump saying gas prices are a bit high, but American produce. 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
15: 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How did my father become the scheming mastermind? 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
0: Calls, we'll get some of those. Also, the president is bringing back the president fitness test. And there are, Buck, they are, this is pretty funny. They have the kids doing the presidential fitness test on the South Lawn of the White House as we are speaking with all of you. I would think, I'm sure you did the presidential fitness test back in the day, right, Buck? I would think that you didn't do it?
20: No.
0: Oh, no. We did it.
20: Clay, I went to a nerd high school. There would have been a lot of inhalers and people barfing. It would have been rough. Yeah.
0: We definitely did the presidential fitness test back in the day. I would think that doing the presidential fitness test at the White House has to be good for a couple of extra reps. And they've got kids doing as many sit-ups as they can. They've got the supervision going on from White House staff. They got people with stopwatches out there. We got kids doing sprints, sit-ups, as many pull-ups as you can do. I will say, the pull-up was often a very much, for those of you who remember doing the presidential fitness test, the pull-up challenge often did not go very well. There were lots of kids just hanging there. But doing a pull-up now is, what percentage of people who are our age, I mean, I don't think most people can do a pull-up.
20: Definitely. People in their middle age, a small percentage could actually do a real pull-up, not
0: single pull-up.
20: Yeah, and not this, I'm sorry, CrossFit people, this like weird fish flopping, pull yourself up thing is nonsense. That's not a pull-up. So
0: yeah, full extension, like you're hanging and you pull your chin all the way up over the bar. I think that would be very, very difficult to do. Okay, we got a couple of more cuts. I'm gonna keep hammering this home. I think my insurance idea is genius. Now, sure, the staffs may mutiny, which is
20: Clay's like, we may lose a few guys out there, but it's worth it.
0: May lose a few guys. Again, you ship people, you're tough. I just come back to the deadliest catch. I would ride on a Strait of Hormuz boat over trying to go catch, what was it? Trying to catch crabs out in the Pacific Ocean. There's no way. It's freezing. They actually put, you have to clip in so that the waves knock you off. You don't drown. I'm not going anywhere. We have to clip in. If you ever have to clip in for anything on a boat, I'm out. You were just telling me I'm going
20: to
0: be down in Miami.
20: You'll probably freeze to death before you drown in that water, just so you know. I mean, you can keep yourself up, but you'd only have a few minutes before you go full hypothermic, and that's not going to be good.
0: I'm not. If you tell me, hey, you just got to clamp yourself in here just to be safe, I'm not getting on that boat. But we got a bunch of things. You won't. Okay. Producer Greg is sending me text messages. I am not excited about swimming from Alcatraz, but it would end. And unless a shark ate me, I would survive. I'm not excited about being shark bait because Buck got me nervous. The woman got eaten on the triathlon just off the coast of California not very long ago. They swim from, what's the great off the coast of L.A.?
20: Catalina. Catalina, where the wine festival happens. Yeah.
0: Beautiful. Catalina Island. She's training for the triathlon and a shark just ate her. And my buddy was telling me, Buck, this sounds like something you would have watched. There's a new documentary up. I think it's on Netflix about how
1: taking away the ability to hunt seals on the East Coast has led to a huge increase in great whites. And now there's tons of people getting attacked because it's so much more fertile hunting. Have you heard about this? There's a documentary. You don't buy it?
20: It's not tons of people getting attacked. I mean, there's a few attacks here. What you are seeing, there's some 15 to 20 footers.
1: Buck is like the mayor on Amity Island who's upset when the shark, like he wants to open the beaches. A woman was swimming with her daughter, and either the mom or the daughter just got eaten off the coast by a great white in the last year or so. They were just swim.
20: In the Pacific?
1: No, on the Atlantic side.
20: Well, that was in, I think you're talking about a case in Maine, which is the only fatal shark attack ever in the history of Maine.
1: That
20: was like 5-6. That was years ago, though. That wasn't recent.
1: I'm telling you, I think it's connected to there being more seals on the East Coast now because we're not letting people kill seals. This is what my buddy told me. I got to watch the documentary. It's super popular right now. One of the biggest trending. They decided.
20: Yeah, I'll watch it too because sharks scare me, and I'm not the one who's going to be swimming from Alcatraz Island to shore. That's going to be Clay. I'm going to be drinking hot cocoa in the launch boat. But the shark thing is scary. We're going to get back onto the news of the day, everybody, I promise you, because this is what happens. We get into Animal Thunderdome, and all of a sudden, did you see the guy in the belly of the crocodile, South Africa? Now, he may have drowned first, because crocodiles will eat things that are already dead, animals that have already expired.
1: I saw that they lifted the crocodile by helicopter.
20: Clay, it weighs almost 1,000 pounds.
1: That doesn't seem like a good decision to me. That's what I'm saying. Like, who was the poor bastard who had to hook the crocodile? Like, I would rather just kill the crocodile on the beach.
20: Well, they wanted to do a full, they did an autopsy.
1: Yeah.
20: And they found the guy's body. And they found, I believe, 6 shoes, not his, in the crocodile's belly. Yeah. Yeah. People will say, were those all people who drowned? I wouldn't bet on they all drowned. I don't think so.
1: This is a serial killer crocodile if he had 6 shoes.
20: Yeah. Nile, saltwater and Nile crocodiles are enormous and very dangerous, and they kill hundreds of people every year. If you want to know what animals are dangerous, all right, I'm sorry. All right, I know we're weaving. The animals that are really dangerous, first of all, in places like South Asia and Southeast Asia, a lot more people die of venomous snake bites than you would think. Snakes are still very, very dangerous. Crocodiles take out a lot of people. Mosquitoes, like I said, are still, unfortunately, the number one killer of human beings by far. Buffaloes and hippopotami are also very dangerous. Water buffalo and hippopotami. And this is what happens when you're a guy who doom scrolls animal stuff on your phone. You start to learn all these facts. All right, Clay.
1: We got a bunch of talkbacks. This is Trump. So both funny and serious. Did we play Trump on gas prices, right? We played a cut on that. Producer Greg, help me out because I just sent you a bevy of these. Are any of these overlaps with what we have already played? Or are all of these new? Because I was grabbing, this all just happened. I know we didn't play this. Here, Trump is asked what Iran would have to do to violate the ceasefire, cut 30.
21: What do they need to do to violate the ceasefire?
22: Well, you'll find out, because I'll let you know. They know what to do, and they know what to do. And they know what not to do, more importantly, actually. And, you know, they fired them in little boats with pea shooters, you know, the pea shooters, little boat with little, you know why? Because they don't have any boats anymore. Their Navy is comprised of, they call them little boats.
23: Fast boats or little boats.
22: And they're fast, yeah. They're so fast that that they had 8 of them and they're all gone. And they're fast, but they're not fast like a missile. A missile is slightly faster. They're all gone, so they're looking around for little boats to try and compete with our great Navy. We have a Navy. That's unbelievable. You know, we set up a blockade, as you know very well. Not one ship. A couple tried, and they got their engine shut out.
1: Okay, and then here is another one. Trump says, he was asked, why hasn't anyone risen up against the existing Iranian regime? And here's what he said, cut 31.
22: People say, why aren't they protesting? They want to protest, but they don't have any guns. So you could have 200,000 people protesting and have five or six sick people with guns. And when they start shooting them right between the eyes and you see a guy fall and another one fall and you have no guns, very few people would be able to stand there and do it. I mean, I understand it. I tell them not to. Don't forget, they killed 42,000 people last month. 42,000 unarmed protesters and had no guns. So they had a 250,000 people crowd and they had snipers. They had like four or five snipers in buildings up high. And you're standing there and all of a sudden the guy on your left goes down and somebody. That's what happened with a woman protest. They had 200,000 women protesting a year ago and everyone thought that was the end of Iran.
20: I've been saying this for a while that a lot of people got eliminated who would have been the brave souls out there. Now, I think, Clay, they were killed during the crackdown. You want another clip? Go ahead.
1: Yeah, no, and this is just a fun. And we got loaded lines, a lot of you weighing in on the insurance idea. We'll see whether you are like me and just say, you know, full speed ahead. Damn the torpedoes.
20: You're reminding me of this is a great scene in Braveheart when Longshanks is like arrows cost money. Send in the Irish. The dead cost nothing. You know, that's you right now, buddy. You're the king of England sending in the Irish to get their asses kicked because arrows are expensive.
1: Got to get them out. This is also funny. I mentioned that the kids have the presidential fitness. Trump is doing this press conference while there's a bunch of kids standing around in the Oval Office. Trump asks a kid if he thinks he could beat up Trump in a fight. This is cut 34.
22: So I don't think we have to worry about you.
2: Yes, sir.
22: You're going to do good. Are you a strong person?
2: Yes, sir.
22: Good. You think you can take me in a fight? I think you could. Hey, that would be embarrassing.
1: That was like a 12-year-old kid that is standing next to Trump. Trump with kids, Buck? Underrated. I actually think when they do events with Trump, because he's actually a pretty good grandpa, when he was explaining to the kids the Biden auto pen, I think it's hard not to have a positive reaction to Trump when he's interacting with kids at these White House events, Easter egg roll, Christmas related. I still think, turn down the radio, when Trump was talking with the kids about Santa Claus and he asked how old the kid was about Santa Claus, that's one of the all-time great Trump clips. Honestly. All right, we got loaded lines. We'll get to some of your loaded lines when we come back. In the meantime, next weekend, I'm getting nervous. No, this weekend is Mother's Day. This weekend is Mother's Day, right? Sunday is Mother's Day. And so you just heard me pause there for a sec. I got to be on top of it. This weekend is Mother's Day. And if you want to give mom the ultimate best gift, a lot of times it's just memories from times that you have spent together. How many of those memories are old school digital how many new school digital versus old school VHS tapes, old photographs? Can you ensure that if something happened, if you had a flood in the garage, if the attic got too hot, that those memories are preserved forever? Probably not. Legacy Box can ensure that all your old memories are preserved forever digitally. They take your old videotapes, Super 8 film reels, slides, whatever you have, old photos, and they will digitize them, allow you to share it with the whole family, text message. 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I've seen their facilities in Chattanooga. 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
20: You told us you were going to swim Alcatraz this July. That's only a few months away. Am I hearing you correctly? Are you squiggling out of it already? Question mark.
1: Yes.
20: At least he's honest.
1: I could. Now, I'm going to take a couple of things here. One, I have not trained. Two, Laura is actually concerned that I might get eaten by a shark. And it's really kind of gotten in my head that I might get eaten by a shark. And Buck sharing that story about the woman doing the triathlon getting eaten by the shark. If there is a way to
20: She was
1: ensure-
20: bitten. She wasn't eaten. Important distinction. She got bitten by the shark off the west coast of California during the Catalina. She didn't get eaten.
1: I thought she died.
20: No. It was a bite. It was a little nibble. A little like, hey, what's going on?
1: The shark thing is in my head and I can't shake it. Yeah.
20: I don't know if an 8-foot great white shark takes like a little nibble, but like she lived. She did live.
1: Here is my potential compromise. There is very safe in the U.S. Virgin Islands. There is a 1.25-mile swim across the bay in Megan's Bay. I used to live overlooking it. When I was down there over the holiday, I was looking at that and I was thinking, now granted it's warmer, but it's still a mile and a quarter. And I feel like I could prove that I could swim that mile and a quarter without being attacked by a shark.
20: I'm sorry. In your bath temperature water under a beautiful sun, do they give you a back rub while you're doing it? This is preposterous.
1: Most of the people that believed I could not do it was about the distance more than it was about the temperature of the water.
20: I don't know.
1: I mean, I was going to be in a wetsuit, nice warm wetsuit. This is I appreciate the call. I feel very confident that I could do it. And I'm willing to do it in a way that does not put me at risk of being eaten by a shark if we can contemplate a way to do that.
20: I'm going to let Tom in Tampa bail you out here. He's on the lines live. Tom, what's going on?
0: Hey, Clay Buck. Listen, I just wanted to hitchhike on Clay's comments about the insurance thing. There is definitely some legs there, but I think it's important to understand a little history. Lloyd's of London is the insurer of last resort, as you guys know. But it's important to understand some history. In the 337 years of Lloyd's of London on the high seas insuring vessels, this is the first time in history, even the Yom Kippur War, which you would probably know about, Buck, because of CIA, even the Yom Kippur War, Lloyd's of London still insured. So for this to work, each loss of a tanker at the bottom of the sea, including the cost of the tanker, and assuming a 345,000 barrel of oil to the largest tanker you can do, is about $35 million. So the asterisk to Clay's idea is that the U.S. would literally have to take over Lloyd's position as the insurer of last resort. And I don't know, Clay, you're an attorney. I don't know the legal machinations of that, but the idea has legs. But the problem is Lloyd's, as I understand it, for the first time in history, is refusing to insure everybody going through there. That is the real issue. And I don't think anybody's really talking about that.
1: No, look, Tom, I should have explained a little bit more. You're exactly right. My idea on insuring is predicated on many of the current insurers are saying they will not insure these boats. Your math is a good one there. I would say $35 million for a tanker if it went to the bottom of the sea. That's like not even what a Somali daycare makes from our government. So the overall cost here, my point is, and we'll talk about this a bit more because I do think it's an intriguing idea. The overall cost would immediately vanish in terms of the premium on oil and gas. We would get back far more than we would be insuring, in my opinion. And it would, I think, immediately knock $20 off cost of a barrel of oil and gas, which would overwhelmingly make gas prices more affordable here, makes it a net positive for us, too.
3: 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Clay Travis and Buck
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8: Hi, Michael. So the economy appears to be holding up pretty well, despite all the worries out there. Any update on economic growth?
9: Yes, Monica. The economy remains positive in 2026, despite troubles like the Middle East conflict. We recently got the preliminary estimate of GDP growth for the first quarter, coming in at an annualized growth rate of 2%, up from a 0.5% for the previous quarter, but short of the consensus estimate of 2.3%. Positive forces for the quarter include a strong rebound in government spending, recovering from a contraction the prior quarter due to the government shutdown. Consumer spending, which accounts for about 2/3 of economic activity, rose at a slower pace of 1.6% in the quarter, following a 1.9% increase in the fourth quarter, supported by a demand for services.
8: Do we learn a bit about inflation in a related report? What is the update there?
9: The U.S. PCE price index rose 0.7% in March, matching expectations and accelerating from February's 0.4% increase. This was the steepest monthly increase in PCE prices since June of 2022. Goods prices jumped 1.4%, driven by a 21% rise in gasoline and other energy goods. The core PCE index, which excludes food and energy, increased 0.3% after a 0.4% gain in February. The annual headline PCE index reached 3.5%, while the core index rose 3.2%. These readings show that inflation is firming. Coupled with strong economic results, this tells us the Fed isn't likely to cut rates soon.
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0: Second hour of Clay and Buck kicks off right now. We'll have some updates for you on Tennessee redistricting battle, which is underway. Also, more from Trump at the White House, not just on Iran, but on the economy, on tariffs, presidential fitness test. I hope it's age bracketed, right? Because I was like, I don't know. Could I pass this thing right now? Probably. We got to look at this thing. I don't want to make any promises.
1: I can't believe you never did the presidential fitness test. I thought everybody had to do this back in the day.
0: Clay, my high school, if you gathered together all of the kids who were getting wedgies and were like,
2: but I'm the valedictorian,
0: getting shoved in a locker, that was my high school. Not a lot of presidential fitness tests going on there. And let's see, we've got more.
1: I remember it primarily in elementary school, but I'm sure
0: it was elementary school
1: version. Oh, yeah.
0: Oh, we definitely didn't do it in elementary school.
1: Yeah. Oh, yeah. Like young kids stuff.
0: Yeah. I've always said the best thing that we had when I was growing up in elementary school at St. David's in New York City was mandatory, and just hear me out, mandatory wrestling starting in first grade. And we really, then they actually really taught us. And it was, and then we had to wrestle. You didn't have a choice. It was like part of our PE program, basically. And if you were good enough, you had to wrestle in front of the whole school. And it was like Royal Rumble stuff in the third, fourth grade. And you didn't want to get punked. Like, you didn't want to look like a little, you know, some kind of dancing daisy out there. So you had to be ready to throw down. And yeah, it was good. And then later on in life, you're like, you basically have the basics of grappling taught to you. Clay, can I tell you what's funny about it, though? About 5 years after I graduated, talking about grammar school, they got rid of it because parents complained that it was too violent. So us Xennials, Gen X millennials, early millennials, we're a little more hardcore. You get a little bit older, and all of a sudden they're like, Gen Z was like, my shoulder hurts. So I'm just saying, Gen Z, you gotta toughen up a little bit.
1: Gen X continues to save the world, but that's a whole nother discussion. Are you,
0: your generation is good. Oldest, I can't.
1: Yeah, you're the oldest millennial, basically, right?
0: The oldest you can be and be considered a millennial. Yeah. So I'm people call it a Xennial, like a Gen X millennial. So I'm as old as you can be. I wanted to just get this out there because we were talking animals before, crocodiles. Some of you are like, stop it. Talk about taxes and Trump and the agenda. And I hear you. And we're going to get to that. But also some of you are like, let's talk about animals.
1: This is way more popular. This is what the data reflects. I guarantee you the spike, as soon as you said like somebody got killed by a crocodile in South Africa and there were six shoes inside, there's not one radio that went off. Everybody's like spiked. This is what the data reflects.
0: Yeah. Joint Chiefs. Okay, this is a real thing in the news. I'm not making this up. Clay mentioned yesterday dolphins possibly being deployed by Iran. There's some news reporting on this. I'm just bringing you the news, everybody. I don't make the news.
1: Street,
0: I report
1: Wall Street
0: the
1: Journal
0: news.
1: Reported that Iran had threatened us with mine-laying dolphins in. And I took a picture because I knew people were going to think I'm crazy. I took a picture and then I highlighted it, which is about as good as I can do on my phone tech-wise. And then I tweeted it out because I'm like, things are probably not going great for Iran if they're threatening us with dolphins and mines. But this was a real thing.
0: Also, these sick sons of guns, like, leave the dolphins out of it. You know, they're actually considered, I believe, one of the five most intelligent animals on Earth. When they measure animal intelligence, which is a tough thing to do in a lot of ways, but one of the ways, and keep in mind, killer whales, people talk about how freakishly smart they are. They're just really big dolphins. They're actually technically not whales. They're in the dolphin family. We just call them whales because they're so large. So now think about that. And also interesting that killer whales can kill great white sharks, can even remove their liver, which is with like an incision. I don't even know how the heck that happens. And have never once in the wild, never once attacked a human being, mistaken a human being for a seal. Gives you a sense of the difference in intelligence between sharks, which to Clay's point will sometimes mistake us for seals. At least that's what we believe. The great white shark attacks are often the result of. Killer whales are like, nah, that's Clay Travis. Look at him. Clay, you been in the gym lately? You know, the great white, I mean, the killer whales are a whole other level of intelligence. But dolphins, obviously chimpanzees and some of the great apes, they call them chimpanzees. And then actually orangutans are the very top of the animal intelligence scale. Dolphins/killer whales, super high on that. There are people who say that crows are freakishly smart, too, which you would not expect. Crows and ravens in the bird family. But they have a particularly high intelligence for an animal that you wouldn't expect with given the size of their brain. Okay, I'm getting weird here. Point is, Joint Chiefs Chairman was asked about this whole Dolphins thing. Pete Hegseth was at the conference, too. Obviously, Secretary of War, cut two, play it.
3: Can you kind of clarify these reports of kamikaze dolphins that we've heard about?
4: I haven't heard the kamikaze dolphin thing. It's like sharks with laser beams, right?
5: And I can't confirm or deny whether we have kamikaze dolphins, but I can confirm they don't.
0: I can confirm that there was the Soviets at one point, I believe, were experimenting with kamikaze dolphins. I think that was a thing in the Soviet era, trying to train Clay. And here is to laser beams. This is from Austin Powers, play three.
6: You know, I have one simple request, and that is to have sharks with frickin' laser beams attached to their heads. Now, evidently, my cycloptic colleague informs me that that can't be done. Can you remind me what I pay you people for? Honestly, throw me a bone here. What do we have?
7: Sea bass.
0: Clay, Dr. Evil couldn't get sharks with laser beams. I don't think the Iranians can get dolphins with explosives attached to them. I'm pretty confident.
1: It is probably a sign that things are not going great for Iran, that they have no air force. They have no military, really, in terms of Navy. And President Trump said today, we basically wiped out all the small boat fleet that they might have as well. And now, according to the Wall Street Journal, and that was a couple of days ago, they were threatening us with dolphins that might have bombs on them. And this all comes back to, look, I mean, you and I think, are correct in saying that the price of oil and gas right now is the number one story domestically. Is that fair to say? I know we got a lot of primaries. We want you to go vote in Indiana and Ohio. Redistricting continues to be a story. But in terms of how people feel, I think the number one story is affordability. And the number one way that people determine to a large extent affordability is, what does it cost to fill up oil and gas tanks? And so this is where my talking about the insurance idea for the United States being the insurer of choice when it comes to the Strait of Hormuz. I was just looking at a map during the commercial, the end of the hour break that we had, Buck. Most of these tankers right now are basically just parked off the coast of Dubai. There are hundreds of tankers that are just anchored off the coast of Dubai, and they are all sitting there because the risk from their perspective of going through the strait is too high right now.
0: And you think that if we changed the insurance carrier, they would be willing to just go?
1: I think that there are...
0: That's bull. So
1: I do, and I understand some people think that's crazy, but I'm trying to look at it as a rational business-based decision. The ship that is not moving is costing all of these companies a substantial dollar figure. And so if you're just parked off the coast of Dubai, a ship that is parked is it's still running fuel, still costing substantial amounts. You're still paying the crew and you are making no money whatsoever. So my belief is, if there were a worst case scenario removed, and this is from a business perspective, not a life perspective, although I don't want anybody to die as well. But the worst case scenario from a business perspective. Thank you.
0: That's very good of you, by the way. I'm glad you said that. You know, even Light 'Em Up Linda is like, Clay, slow down, buddy.
1: The worst case scenario from a business perspective is ship gets attacked, it sinks, and you had a caller who I thought did a good job breaking it down. Cargo, what's it worth? What's the ship worth? And so the insurance, to me, if you knew worst case scenario, we're going to be able to be compensated for the value of that ship. Right now, my understanding, Buck, is that many insurers, as that call just said, have notified the bank and the owners of these ships and said, we are not going to pay in the event that something happens to your ship. A lot of these, and I used to work on some of these contracts, a lot of these contracts have war clauses in them and risk clauses in them, and your insurer will notify you and say, hey, this is a risk that we are not willing to take on. If you go and something bad happens, that's on you. I think if you told these owners, hey, we will protect you, they would take it. Now, the challenge is...
0: What insurer, Clay? Hold on. I'm hearing you out on this, but I think it's a little crazy. What insurer is going to insure the boats if they say, okay, we're insured, they go, and one of them gets blown up?
1: No, it's the United States. That's what I'm
0: saying.
1: Who's
0: going to step in then?
1: We are publicly saying to all of these ship owners, we will insure your boat. So if your boat is sunk and attacked, then the United States, the full faith and credit of the United States, backbenches it. My argument is that if we do that, oil and gas prices will immediately overnight drop about $20.
0: Yes, but what happens when a ship gets blown up? Where do oil and gas prices go then? What ships are going to want to go through after one of them is at the bottom of the strait?
1: Well, I think if we guarantee $50 million in payment to all of the ships, then I think a lot of the ship owners will go. I think they'll go. Do we have any ship owners who can verify that my idea?
0: Like, buy them off.
1: Do we have any ship owners out there that will verify my idea on this? Look, there are different. Now, my concern is, if you want me to play this out, yes, a ship could get sunk. That's not ideal. So far, that hasn't happened.
0: It's not ideal. He's so blasé about this. He's like, ecological disaster, oil everywhere, the whole straits, no big deal.
1: Ships sink all the time. If Iran sinks a ship, you remember? Hey, hold on.
0: Ships sink
1: all the time. I mean, I lived in the Caribbean. There's ships everywhere. I mean, this is read a history book.
0: We're not talking about a pleasure yacht with three spring breakers on it. We're talking about an oil tanker.
1: You remember when the cruise ship hit the coral off the coast of Italy? It was like a $400 million ship.
0: Yeah, and the guy called him. He was like, get the back to your ship. What are you doing?
1: I mean, that was probably the worst thing that's ever happened to a cruise ship. They're like, what's the worst thing that could happen? Your moron captain could hit coral and sink the whole thing. I mean, I'm not counting the Titanic.
0: You don't want one of the Super Mario Brothers to be the one in charge of your ship. Yeah, that's what you don't
1: want. It's not a good
0: idea. That's true.
1: But the ship risk is why I think no one is going. So I think if we took the financial risk away, that you would go. And honestly, if Iran then hits a ship, right? If they attack a ship and they create an ecological disaster, that's not good. But also, even the environmentalist would then be on the side of Trump, because Trump's going to be saving all the animals. And Iran has just polluted the entire Strait of Hormuz with oil and gas. So I think we are creating a situation where Iran is clearly the terror actor if we're saying we want commerce to occur. Now, my concern is still, once the ships leave, they don't go back. And that then creates a larger issue, because the whole point of the strait existing is for people to go both directions.
0: That is kind of the whole issue, Clay, because just if we get the ships to go once, that's almost like a rescue operation. The point is they need to be willing to come back. If they're not willing to come back, the strait's not open.
1: But I think we buy ourselves a lot of time economically if those ships are able to come through. Oil and gas drops $20 overnight, and we then have a full month probably before most of those ships are completing their transit and have to make a decision, okay, where do we go get oil and gas next? And my hope would be that we can start to produce more oil and gas in many parts of the country. I was reading about Venezuela right now. Things are going really well. Every company is now flooding into Venezuela. How much more can we increase production there? How much more can we increase production in the United States? UAE has said, we're going to drop out of OPEC, meaning they can produce more. That's the story there. I'm trying to solve the energy issue in America. And I think my insurance idea has some legs here.
0: I wish we could get you on like the little handheld radio that the captains of the ships always have and have you give a little pep talk to all these tankers. Be like, look, not all of you are going to make it, but price of gas is going to go down $20 overnight if a few of you do. So have at it, boys.
1: You know what I mean? We got a bunch of callers who want to weigh in on this too, because I think this is a brilliant idea. Sometimes the line between genius and insanity, as many people know, is a very fine one.
0: You're like the Captain Ahab of oil tankers. Like nothing is gonna turn you back. 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
5: 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Fire away.
6: It's actually a fatal flaw. 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So I'm not sure the United States
5: That's my whole point. Solving the problem of acts of war being excluded by the United States in a time of war, saying we will be the insurer instead of private insurance companies, which are not willing to take this risk.
6: See, so we should be on the hook for something an insurance company wouldn't cover.
5: First of all, thanks for the call. 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
7: Hey, be nice to our insurance agents, sir. 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
5: I will just say, the point of this is
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5: no, I mean, he called in thinking that he's actually addressing what I recognized as the flaw. And the solution that I provided is the regular insurance companies will not cover this, so we should.
8: You want a bailout of oil tankers is what you want.
5: A bailout to provide security to oil tankers, so the price of oil and gas for most people would come down. And I want everybody to be safe in the Middle East, which is one of the things that the IFCJ is trying to take care of every single day. With all the work that they are doing, which is fantastic and making a huge difference in the process. They do selfless work. The same population of 11 million people in Israel has been under fire for multiple years now. And what the IFCJ does is simple. They just provide security to people in danger. New bomb shelters, food for people who might not be able to afford it, hospitals and security for people otherwise under fire. You can join us and give $45 right now at 888-488-IA.

0: IFCJ. That is ifcj.org, ifcj.org.
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1: Talk to Speaker Perez about right now. Thank you so much for being here, sir. Good to have you on.
28: It's my pleasure. How are you?
1: We're good. So let's jump into it. We got a couple things here. First off, we have a little bit of foreign business, and then we want to talk to you about some Florida business. You are Cuban American. You are certainly tied in here as my near neighbor in South Florida to the Cuban American community. Right now, there's not a lot of attention. Trump mentions it sometimes from the White House that he's got plans for Cuba. What is the situation of the island, and where do you think the administration should go with this as it pertains to Cuba?
28: Well, look, it might not be on the national spotlight consistently, but it is down here in Miami. I mean, we're a diverse community down here, but obviously, as you know, mostly Cuban Americans or Cubans that had to leave the island, my parents included. My parents had to leave in 1969. The revolution took over in 1959, and since then, the island has been decimated by this regime that has taken away human rights, amongst many other things, from the people of Cuba. Where we stand today is Cuba's at an all-time low. There is no oil, there is no energy, there is no food, there is no health care. There is absolutely nothing on that island. You have to think about it for a second. For someone to be willing to get on a raft and swim 90 miles with nothing but a compass in the middle of the night, how dire does the situation have to be? And we've had thousands of people risking their lives in that exact situation for almost 100 years. And so where we stand here in Miami, and I know that I speak on behalf of all Cuban Americans, where we stand is, look, it's time for this regime to pick up their bag and get the hell out of town, because that is land that belonged to the Cuban people well before they went in there and took it away. What Trump will do with this is up in the air, and we have some of the greatest advocates having this conversation on behalf of the United States and on behalf of all Cuban Americans, and obviously that's led by Secretary Marco Rubio, who's one of our own and was the first Cuban-American to be Speaker of the House in Florida.
0: What do you think Marco Rubio is telling President Trump? Obviously, Secretary of State, I saw that he was also, in addition to all the other jobs that he has, acting as a DJ at a Miami party or wedding over the weekend. What do you think Marco Rubio is telling President Trump right now, and what does a solution look like from your perspective?
28: And by the way, I did see that video of him DJing at a wedding. The man can do it on. He can do it all. If only he can play a little bit of quarterback, the Dolphins could use him, and I'd like to see the team turn around. But look, I think the solution here has been consistent, and that is pressure. You have to absolutely squeeze the neck of this monster, and you have to cut the head off the snake. It's the only way that you can succeed. And I think that's exactly what President Trump and Secretary Rubio are doing. The sanctions have to double down. The flights have to stop. The money going into the island has to stop. And the problem that you have is many, many Cuban Americans that are here today say, well, I still have family there and I still want to send resources there. And what the regime has done, and this is, you know, it's disgusting, but what the regime has done is they have now replied to the United States by saying, we are going to open up enterprise. We are going to open up free market in Cuba so that Cubans can open up a restaurant, a store, a supermarket, and actually have interstate commerce amongst Cubans. to be quite frank, that's crap. That's not true. Because the way that the Cuban government works is, in order for you to go ahead and open up, let's say, a restaurant, a certain percentage has to be paid into the government's pocket of profit before you can even actually open those doors or run those doors. So there is no free market. There is no capitalism. There is no competition. It is all owned by one umbrella patriarch entity that's owned by the Cuban government. And from there, these smaller enterprises are able to, quote unquote, open up their own businesses. But that's bullcrap. None of them are actually able to have their own business. But it's a facade that the regime has put in place in order to appease the Americans. The problem that they have is that the Americans, led by Secretary Rubio, know the truth. And so what I expect Secretary Rubio and the president to do is to continue to squeeze the neck as tight as they can until the Cuban people themselves have finally realized we are done. We are done starving. We are done having to listen to this regime that has taken away our own freedom. It is time to act. And hopefully that happens sooner rather than later.
1: We're speaking to Daniel Perez, Speaker of the Florida House. Something related to all this, of course, we also have down here in South Florida a very large Venezuelan American population. Now, the situation in Venezuela, Mr. Speaker, seems like it is trending in the right direction. Delcy Rodriguez is in charge after the capture of Maduro. Sounds like she's at least playing ball with America in a way that is encouraging. What do you see, and what's that looking like for the Venezuelan American community?
28: Well, first and foremost, I think the president deserves a lot of credit for making the tough decision, which was the right decision, and that was taking out Nicolas Maduro. That was the right decision that I don't think any other president would have had the courage to do. And so I think that has to be mentioned first and foremost. As far as the current state of Venezuela, Venezuela today is in a way, way more prosperous situation than they were a year ago. I don't think anyone can debate that. The Venezuelans can't debate that. I mean, that they are in a phenomenal place. Their economy is booming like never before, and all of that credit goes to Secretary Rubio and President Trump. Here's my concern with Venezuela. My concern with Venezuela was a comment that was made by Delcy in the last, I'd say, 7 or 8 days when she was asked on when is the next election to duly elect, based on a democratic provision, the next president of Venezuela. And her response was, I don't know when that's going to happen. And that's concerning, because without fair and accurate and open elections, then eventually they'll just go back to what they know best, which is that that socialist ideology that got them in this place to begin with, that started with Hugo Chavez and eventually was ran by Nicolas Maduro and potentially by Delcy, unless we have free and fair elections to eventually put a new leader in Venezuela that can have a true democracy and bring capitalism back to this country. I have no doubt that Secretary Rubio and President Trump aren't going to allow her to get away with that, and elections will have to take place. But what I didn't like is it was the first time that I saw her not in line with what the American vision is. We care about our elections. We treat our right to vote, our civil right to vote, as such a sacred opportunity. And in the rest of the world, they don't see it the same way. Our hope is that Venezuelans, and really Delcy, sees it the same way. And I have no doubt that the president and the secretary are going to get her there. But that first response was something that wasn't music to my ears.
0: Tell us about the new map. I know that the Florida House and the Florida Senate have put in place a new map that certainly is going to potentially lead to more Republican seats. What should we know about that map, and what do you anticipate the result of the map will be?
28: Well, so this is a map that was passed by the House and eventually passed by the Senate and recently signed by the governor. It was a map that was drawn by the governor. I don't want to speak on behalf of the governor's office, but they were the ones that drew it. But I don't think this was a map drawn on trying to give certain seats to certain parties or certain parts of the state. I just think that, you know, we believe based on the recent court rulings that we have an opportunity to have a conversation on redistricting, on a mid-decade redistricting. And so that's exactly what we did. You know, where that ends up, I guess only the voters will be able to tell us on how many seats may go one way or another. And we won't know that until November. But, you know, I think that we did our job. I think the last redistricting cycle was under a census that may have potentially been flawed. And Florida has had an influx of people moving here, really because of the way that we've been running our government for decades. I think, you know, it's very easy for elected officials today to take credit for the the prosperous economy that Florida has. But, you know, we have to take this back for decades. You have to talk about a Governor Bush. You have to talk about a Governor Scott. Those were the ones that kind of started putting the wheels in motion. When you talk about Rick Scott and the amount of jobs that he brought into the state, that was unprecedented. We haven't seen it since. As a matter of fact, right now, our unemployment rate is going up in the state of Florida. That never happened under Rick Scott. And so, you know, I think that sometimes people want to focus on the now, but I always have to give credit to how we got here. And so now we're in this place to where a lot of people are moving to Florida. They want to live here. Obviously, our tax structure is one of the best in the country. We have a great economy, and so people want to be here. So I think us having the conversation on redistricting was the right one, and I applaud the governor for drawing the map, and I'm sure there'll be plenty of lawsuits down the pipeline, and we'll see where this ends up.
0: You're ahead of the Florida House, but Buck and I saw you most recently at the Indiana-Miami game where Indiana won the national title. You mentioned the Dolphins. Who are you more optimistic about, the Miami Hurricanes or the Miami Dolphins?
28: Well, here I have a problem with this question because I'm a Miami kid that went to Florida State, and so I'm rooting for the Seminoles every day of the week, no matter what.
0: All right, well, let me start you with that. Who are you? This is even a better question. This is a better question. Who is going to win a title first, Florida State or Miami? Will Florida State be in the playoffs or Miami, the Dolphins, be in the playoffs? I'm not even going to ask about Super Bowl, poor Miami Dolphin fans. You guys are still pining for Dan Marino. But who will make the playoffs first, the Dolphins or the Seminoles?
28: I'm going with the Seminoles, but damn, they both stink right now. We have no hope. Neither team has hope. I think the Dolphins are going to have a rough season, but we're hoping for the best. Like, you know, Steve Ross does a great job of owning the team, and he's put some money into the team, and hopefully he can turn it around with the new management there. But I'm a Seminole at heart, and I'm a believer in Mike Norvell. I love football across the board, but there's absolutely nothing like watching college football on a Saturday morning. But it's better when the Seminoles are winning, okay, in my opinion.
1: I think you and Clay just became best friends. Daniel Perez, Speaker of the Florida House of Representatives. Hey, man, come back because we want to talk to you about more Florida business and also as the Cuba situation unfolds. But thanks for being here.
28: Take care, guys.
0: Look, if you're a business owner right now, how easy are these questions to answer? 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
0: Let me run through some of these as we finish off

0: $100 barrel of oil and gas is a problem. How do we fix it? This is a solution that could very well fix it.
1: The big CEOs of this country have shipped out everything overseas to make us rely on all these. I mean, look at pharmaceuticals, fertilizers.
0: But what,
1: it's the same thing.
0: But hold on. Actually, that doesn't apply for oil and gas, because thanks to policies like the ones that have been put in place by President Trump, we actually are energy independent, which means that we produce more oil and gas right here in the good old USA than ever in the history of the nation. And we are currently pumping and producing more oil and gas right now than ever in the history of the nation.
1: Right, Clay, but there's a disconnect here, because you're always referencing we're producing the most, yet the consumer, the legal American voting citizen, is paying the most, and they're going to be frustrated and come the midterms.
0: So, okay, so you, hold on. You're calling in. Hold on. You've called in, and you are complaining about oil and gas prices. I'm trying to help get oil and gas prices down. So what is your solution?
1: Clay, you're willing to just shove people out and kill them. I mean, that seems bold.
0: So what, okay, you're upset about oil and gas prices. What is your solution?
1: Clay, we have to have more domestic stuff produced here, manufacturing oil. You know, you guys touched on the reference of, you know,
0: so you want, okay, but hold on. We're at an all-time record high of oil and gas production, right? So you want us to go to an even higher level of oil and gas production. I don't disagree. I think President Trump is trying to put in policies in place to make that happen.
1: Look, North Dakota is, number one or two in, no, it's not number one, Texas is, in oil production, yet we pay some of the highest fuel prices in the country, yet we're pumping it out of our backyard. That's the problem. It's the disconnect of what the Americans are paying. And you can tell them all that, hey, stock market's up, the oil is all record production, but they still are not earning. They're not feeling it because of groceries and all this. It's all tied together. This huge economy.
0: Okay, but so oil and gas prices on February 28th were down substantially. Now they're up. I guess
1: I get that.
0: All right, so what? Okay, so you called in and what is your point, I guess?
1: Clay, it's on this show, you're being a little disconnected with just, let's just send them in, let's get this stuff, let's insure it, we're going to get cheaper gas prices. It's a good cheerleading thing, and don't get me wrong, like, we all want that, right? It's just, the captain of the ship is in charge of those lives, and if they say no, they're not going, hey, you think you're going to train up a bunch of captains to go just into a war zone? That's not going to happen.
0: Okay, thanks for the call. I'm not really sure. Producer Greg, did he have a point? I'm not really sure what his take was there.
2: I don't think he's an SEC football fan. That's the bottom line.
0: I mean,
2: I think he's like a big Big Ten fan or something, and he's just poking you.
3: Speaking truth and having fun. 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
0: Let me ask you something. 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
1: Play Travis Buck Sexton show. A lot of different emails, calls rolling in as we are rolling into the third hour. Where have we gone so far today? Pete Hegseth and General Kane had a press conference early this morning. President Trump had a press conference, took questions inside of the Oval Office just a bit ago. He has a bunch of elementary school kids doing a presidential fitness challenge as he is bringing back that challenge that so many of you, not including Black Caliber, might have remembered doing when you were in elementary school. And right now they are on the South Lawn. And I just saw a video posted of legendary golfer Gary Player competing in a push-up contest against current top golfer Bryson DeChambeau. What is going on right now there. Indiana and Ohio primaries occurring as we speak. Tennessee having a hearing on redistricting as Alabama also prepares to redistrict. Pete Hegseth talking about kamikaze dolphins. We have talked about that I have floated my insurance idea on the Strait of Hormuz as a way to get ships moving and potentially bring down rapidly the price of oil and gas. And you just heard from Daniel Perez, who is the Speaker of the Florida House, about the new map that Florida has put in place. All of those stories moving. Buck, I wanted to get into, you mentioned it a little bit earlier, the redistricting battle and the, I would say, hard to describe it as anything other than a shot across the bow that came from the in the Supreme Court having to do with the Louisiana redistricting case that they just heard, Ketanji Brown Jackson versus Justice Alito. I'll read a bit of that for you. But this is actually a great email from a VIP just shared by producer Allie. This is from Jeremy. I think the insurance issue for shipping can be fixed pretty easily. There is roughly $100 billion in Iranian money that has been confiscated, held around the world by sanctions. If they break it, they buy it. Use those funds to pay for damages caused by Iran, not just for shipping, for the UAE, Saudis, Israelis. Guaranteed funds for those affected will fix many issues. Love that idea. And right now, those are frozen funds. It's a great idea from Jeremy. And say the United States will provide the insurance and the backing in the event that there are any ships attacked. Effectively, Iran would pay for any issues that might arise for the ships through confiscated funds that we already have if Iran makes the decision to take that direction. So that's out there. I like that suggestion from VIP emailer Jeremy.
0: This is like the scene from Enemy at the Gates where the Soviet officers are sending men into battle against the very well-armed and trained Nazis. And the Soviets are given one rifle per two men with the idea, Clay, that, well, when the guy with the rifle gets killed, you pick up his rifle and fight. So you're just saying, look, is every tanker going to make it through? Probably not, but a few will. So yes. I see where your head's at on this one.
1: All right. Let me go into this redistricting. And
0: just real quick, you've seen that movie, right?
1: Oh, it's yeah. No, I love the
0: Stalingrad. Great movie.
1: Analogy. Let me hit you with this, Buck. So Indiana and Ohio are voting in the primaries right now. The big story in Indiana, as we have covered, is that the Indiana legislature chose not to redistrict because they said they didn't want to violate norms. I'm paraphrasing their argument. And then we saw Virginia go ahead and violate all norms. So there is a, in the Senate in particular, where the Indiana redistricting did not occur, there is a battle over whether those Indiana state senators who refuse to redistrict are going to be elected or whether the president is going to knock them out of the Indiana Senate. So that is a story to follow. Here's an ominous sign. Okay. Ohio has become in many ways a very Republican state. Trump has won it by double digits. We have two Republican senators right now from Ohio. Let me share this with you, Buck. Right now in the prediction markets, Democrats are favored to flip the Ohio Senate seat back to the Democrat side. And this one stunned me. Ohio governor, right now, Ohio is forecast to also go to the Democrats. These are live odds right now. The Democrat Party, we'll find out the nominee, Republican Party, it's going to be Vivek. Right now, Democrats are favored to win both statewide elections in the gambling markets. Not citing polling. This is, you go on Polymarket right now. You go on Kalshi. You put down real money. Right now, Democrats are favored to win both statewide elections in Ohio. If you're wondering about how the midterms are looking as we sit here in early May, and again, money can come in, they can flip, they can change the trajectory of where those races are going to go. Right now, Democrats are favored to win both statewide races in Ohio. Let me tell you this too, Buck. And this is the primaries going on today. J.D. Vance traveled to vote there. So that is why Ohio's top of mind, why I was looking at the data on Ohio coming into today's show. Let me also add this to it, Buck. If Ohio is going to go Democrat for governor and Democrat for the Senate, we're in trouble. Having said that, if Ohio does not flip, Sherrod Brown is trying to win back the seat that he just lost to Bernie Moreno. If Ohio doesn't flip, Buck, there's almost no math by which the Senate could be in danger. So Ohio, a lot of you listen in Ohio, Columbus, Cincinnati, Cleveland, we got big audiences in all three of those major markets. If Ohio shows up and puts a Republican in the Senate again, keeps the Republican in the Senate, John Husted, then there's basically no pathway for Democrats to win back the House, win back the Senate. So I do think this story is kind of a little bit under the radar, but the fact that this isn't a kind of locked and loaded win for the Republican Party in both races is a sign of a challenging midterm environment.
0: We'll see how Vivek does. Hopefully he won't tell the people of Ohio that he thinks that we need more foreigners to do jobs because Americans are kind of lazy and don't have a culture of winning. That wasn't good.
1: Not a good argument.
0: That was not helpful to Vivek's political brand. For those who don't know, he did make that argument publicly on X during the H-1B visa situation where he said, we don't elevate nerds, we elevate the jocks in this country. Which would be news to Elon and Zuckerberg and Bezos and et cetera, et cetera. It was one of the great political own goals of all time. And he was like, why are you talking about this? Because I want to let you know why it's competitive. It shouldn't be competitive. We should smoke the Democrat by 10 points in Ohio for the governor's mansion. But it's competitive.
1: I agree.
0: Because you've got a guy in there that the Democrats are going to be able to hammer. And okay.
1: Now,
0: you know, this is reality. Anybody, you know, I hope the Republican wins, but we're making this way closer than it should be. And anyone who says, oh, but look what's happened in Georgia. We've run the wrong people a few times. We've lost three winnable Senate seats in Georgia because we had the wrong candidate running three times, unfortunately.
1: All of that is true. And so I do think this is an early indicator. You know, if you're watching and you're driving a car and one of the lights starts blinking on your monitor, that's maybe a sign that you're headed for a challenging environment. Now, it's May. If you remember May of 2024, in the last cycle, everybody was still saying Biden's going to be the guy. Biden was the nominee. We hadn't even had the Butler, PA shooting with President Trump. Biden was still in office. Kamala's 107 days hadn't even started. A lot of people are just not paying that much attention. To me, it always really gets rolling right around Labor Day. But if oil and gas is going to be $4.30 in Labor Day, I think a lot of people out there are going to be filled with trepidation. Here's the other part. We're 6 months out, basically, from that election. I think one of the big challenges and one of the big questions we're going to be asking for the next several years is, without Trump on the ballot ever again, how many traditional Trump voters are going to show up and continue to vote Republican? I don't know how that's going to go. 2018 was not great, the last midterm. So, again, just kind of as we come into these primary seasons, I do think it's worthy of trying to take a pulse. And Ohio, with a big Senate and a governor's race right now, according to the odds market, the prediction markets, Republicans are underdogs. And I think that's a sign of not greatness
0: on the good side of things. To be fair, Vivek is obviously very well spoken, very well capitalized, very good on his feet. But, you know, the thing that I mentioned, that's all of the momentum for the Democrat has come from Vivek weighing in on that issue publicly and just getting absolutely hammered, as he should have, by the way. It was a really incredibly stupid thing to say, and they're just the ads they're running against him, Clay. All right, I mean, that's what it's going to be. Americans are lazy and don't have a culture of excellence, which is interesting because where's the culture of excellence that we're supposed to import into America? I'm pretty sure we have a culture of excellence.
1: Here is the other part of this. He's running against a COVID crazy person in Ohio. So the Democrat nominee has got, as often is the case, pretty significant vulnerabilities on her side as well. And so, again, this is going to be a big battle as we go forward. I will say, on the positive side, it appears, Buck, that both Tennessee, Alabama, and Louisiana are going to all redistrict based on the decision that came down in the Calais, Louisiana Supreme Court decision on whether gerrymandering based on race is allowed. That could potentially swing 4 or 5 seats in the direction of the Republican Party, and we're continuing to wait to hear what the Virginia Supreme Court is going to rule on the big move that Virginia made.
0: You know what could really affect a big swing of seats, Clay? The price of gas.
1: Yeah.
0: So
1: that's why I'm trying to solve it.
0: Let's hope that that whole situation gets better. We're all hoping that it just gets better because it's up about 50-60% since we started this whole Iran situation. And yeah, just saying. All right. You might notice if you're watching us on the YouTube that I'm drinking this liquid that is blue. You're like, what is that? It's from Chalk and it's Chad Mode, which is the pre-workout that I drink pretty much every day. 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

0: the oil we need, and we have it here at home domestically?
1: This is the number one question we get. Oil is a global commodity. So there is, much like with gold, right? If you like take away the question on oil, gold is what, $5,000 roughly an ounce, something like that, I think, or 4,000. It's gone up a lot. So let's just say it's $5,000 right now, and that might be high. If you were selling oil, if you were selling gold for $4,000 in the United States, because it's a global market, people would flood in and buy all of our $4,000 gold, because they'd be able to make $1,000 selling it in a different country. And before there was a global marketplace, sometimes you could identify inefficiencies in the marketplace and you could buy a product for less one place and sell it for more another. If we sold our oil and gas for cheaper in the United States than it was selling for globally, then to a large extent, we would be creating a market inefficiency and people would be able to take advantage of that. And it would, again, there's a global price of oil and gas. Can it vary somewhat? Yes. Yeah. But if you create a substantial difference, then the marketplace will exploit it in either direction. That would be my easy answer.
0: David in Michigan wants to chat with us. What's up, David? David going once.
2: Brilliant, articulate, and Marco Rubio, the Secretary of State, another Cuban. I love the family story. Smart people are moving to Florida, and they're changing the demographics, you know, and that's why we need common sense like that.
0: So you were impressed by Speaker Perez?
2: Oh, he was amazing, I'm telling you. So articulate. Yeah. So vibrant, you know.
0: All right. Thank you, David. I'm glad you enjoyed that guest.
1: Look, we met him, Buck. He seems like a really good guy. Florida, I think, has a abundance of great leadership right now. National, local. It's just a very well-run state, I think you can fairly say.
0: Drew in Roanoke, Virginia. No longer the lost colony. What's going on, Drew?
3: Hey, guys. I like Clay's idea, but I want to address Buck's concerns, and I can think of three ways right off the top of my head. First thing, if we can do it technically, excuse me, why not remove the crew from the tanker where it sits currently, transport them to the other side of the strait, radio control the tanker autonomously through the strait, if we could set it up that way, or if that doesn't work, same thing, remove the crew, put a skeleton crew of naval navigators on the tanker, have them drive it through. If that's putting our troops in way, why not use tugs front and back like they do with cruise ships and just pull it through the strait?
0: I just don't think, and thank you, Drew, I don't think anybody really wants to be on these ships going through. I think that's the problem. I don't think anybody's psyched. And also, even if you had it remote controlled, which would take some time to retrofit and do all of that, by the way, Clay, you'd still be risking the ship and the cargo, which Clay thinks is the bigger issue. Clay's like, yeah, we might lose some crew.
1: I believe the biggest issue is that the owners don't want to put their ships through, which is why solving that risk factor would, I think, lubricate the overall transit.
0: The Ebenezer Scrooge of the global oil markets, Clay Travis. All right. You never want to get that call as a parent. The phone rings from an unknown caller. Instead of, Dad, I made it home safe, a stranger says something bad has happened. 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If your loved one was in danger, you'd want to know immediately. 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
6: 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In Meadowbrook, eastbound Highway 280 involved in a crash just after Grandview Parkway. A

0: And it's easy.
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19: Guy, he's a humble guy.
20: I would submit that it's nowhere near the greatest military maneuver of all time. I appreciate President Trump's enthusiasm for the blockade. And I tossed out

0: that I thought Chancellorsville, Lee splitting his troops, for those of you that are military historians, and sending Stonewall Jackson on a flank march to completely obliterate the right flank of Joseph Hooker's army and nearly obliterate the entirety of the Union Army in Chancellorsville. Buck, this was the final major battle before Lee embarked on his invasion that led to the Battle of Gettysburg, for those of you that are military history nerds like me. And
1: I got to ask you something, buddy.
0: Yeah.
1: I mean, I know you're from Tennessee, so, you know, you're General Lee, amazing tactician, all this stuff. Grant's Vicksburg campaign. I got someone reach out to me via email and said, I can't believe he would just skip over Grant's textbook war-changing victory at Vicksburg in 1863.
0: Yeah, so this is, again, interesting, Buck. July 4th, 1863, if I'm remembering correctly, Vicksburg surrendered to Grant, which severed the Confederacy's ability to transit the Mississippi River with men and materiel, thereby helping to further strangle the Confederacies with the blockade that was in place on the eastern seaboard and the Gulf to completely give control of the Mississippi River to the United States. Huge win. Brilliant tactical victory. It's a siege.
1: Oh, wow. Not giving the love here. Clay's a cavalry guy, you could tell here. He likes the élan. He likes the display of the cavalry coming into
0: smart moves, but if I'm remembering correctly, Grant was going up against Pemberton. Pemberton was a weak strategic opponent. I actually am more impressed with Sherman and his attack on Atlanta, which took far longer to put in place than and really won Lincoln the 1864 election. Because if he hadn't taken Atlanta, possibility that McClellan's crazy story. McClellan, who Lincoln picked as his initial general, ran against him on the 1864 campaign.
1: But ending the war, right?
0: Yeah. But think about how crazy, you know, we always talk about how there's read up on the 1864 presidential campaign. There's a great book on it. Think about how crazy it is that Lincoln's chosen initial head of the army ran against him as a Democrat on the platform of "I'm going to end the war."
1: Yeah, I also respect that Sherman on his way. I know it was very rough. He was very rough, Mr. Sherman, but he got outside of Savannah, and they were like, "He's like, well, this is a really pretty town. I'm gonna not take this place." To task, kind of left Savannah intact. There's a big monument or a plaque to him in downtown Savannah that basically attests to this, where they were like, hey, Savannah's a nice town. Let's not get crazy. So
0: also didn't burn it down. Which there was a thought that was going to be completely destroyed because they started the Civil War in Charleston by firing on Fort Sumter.
1: Okay, all right, let's get to, because we have all these people backs. Yeah, let's get to these talkbacks here. Let's hear from Michael in Toledo, Ohio.
2: I would say that the greatest military action was when they placed Patton in eastern England as a decoy for the invasion of Europe. Units were not committed to Normandy because they were still expecting the real invasion to be Patton in Holland.
1: I'm going to throw a flag on this. That's a deception and intelligence victory, not a like tactical, brilliant maneuver, which is what we're really talking about.
0: That's 100% right. Also, even if that were not the case, and I agree with you, D-Day happened. Like, D-Day is kind of a big maneuver that was.
1: I think
0: very
1: you
0: got to
1: go D-Day, not putting Patton as a decoy. That's a part of D-Day.
0: The decoy was more successful than D-Day itself? Come on, Michael, you can do better. Chris in Nashville.
3: Hey, Clay. Stonewall Jackson's flanking maneuver at Chancellorsville was a brilliant tactician move. But if you want to talk about strategies in the Civil War, Vicksburg campaign by Grant would be the best one ever done in that era.
1: A few people reached out. You're putting that in the siege category. This is almost like, is it an action movie or a war movie? Like, you start to split hairs a bit.
0: And some people are going to say, well, they had to get to the siege by the maneuvers that Grant made to get to the siege.
1: Yeah, didn't he? Like, he floated the gunboats at night through, and you know, there was some serious skill that Grant displayed to win at Vicksburg.
0: Grant, to me, the most impressive move of Grant was actually at Shiloh when he wasn't in charge. He may have saved the entire Union Army when they were basically in the midst of a dead panic. Grant at Shiloh, I think, is maybe his most impressive. It wasn't the commander of the entire army, but that's when he started to get the attention of Lincoln to realize this guy could be a difference maker.
1: Eric from New Jersey, listening on WOR of NYC, hit C.
4: All right, Clay and Buck, this is Eric from New Jersey. The siege at Yorktown, because without that, then the United States never would have been born.
1: I'm going to get in a little trouble here. I think the French take the bow on that one. I'm just going to say it. I think without French
0: in America's 250th year, Buck Sexton gives credit to France for the victory.
1: May we be sir? I think without the General Lafayette, I don't think Yorktown happens the way we want it to.
0: Well, I will have to sign off a little bit here for Buck. It was the French fleet off the coast of Yorktown that marooned Cornwallis and kept him from being able to evacuate.
1: Without that French fleet, it does not, a full stop does not happen the way that it happened.
0: And we're talking about the greatest American maneuver, but Dunkirk, because it's making me think about rescuing a
1: That's like saving your ass from the fire. I don't know about that. Like, that's that's a goal line stand.
0: America were not involved in Dunkirk, but that is maybe one of the most incredible saves of all time.
1: Think of how dumb the British had no backup plan for this. They had almost lost their entire army in one fell swoop. I mean, that was not the first time this had happened to them. It was like a replay of World War One. They can't figure this out.
0: Think about how incredible. I think it's a story that doesn't get told enough. They just got on the basic radio and said, hey, if you have a fishing boat, you got to go save the British Army. You're talking about guys risking everything. Just random guys in fishing boats went and got as many soldiers as they could.
1: Let me tell you, if that call went out in Miami, those troops would be like, I've never seen so many beautiful, scantily clad women in my life.
0: There'd be a bunch of bikini babes
1: on those boats.
0: Buck right now would say, people won't get on those boats. There's risk. They'll mutiny.
1: Dave in Idaho.
5: I think the greatest victory for the United States was the siege of Vicksburg. It ensured that the Union would win the Civil War, and the rest is history.
1: Confederacy not getting love here, Clay.
0: Civil War message board where they were like, we're going to flood Clay and Buck. Vicksburg's not getting enough attention.
1: People were just lighting me up. They're like, how dare you let Clay not throw Vicksburg? I'm just telling you, people were all about Vicksburg, General Grant.
0: Russ in Northern Maine. By the way, that was Dave in Idaho, because I think I talked over the first time Buck tried to give him credit. This is Russ in Northern Maine, podcast E.
6: Hey, Clay and Buck, this is Russ in Northern Maine. The greatest battlefield tactic ever was performed by Joshua Chamberlain and the 20th Maine during the Battle of Gettysburg when they were defending the left flank on Little Round Top, ran out of ammunition, and performed a maneuver that Joshua Chamberlain would later call the swinging door, where they pivoted, swept down the mountain, and kept the rebels from breaching the left flank, which had they failed, likely would have lost Gettysburg, which likely would have lost the war.
1: Clay, the floor is yours. What do you make of it?
0: Oh, it's a great, I mean, it, for those of you who have not seen the Battle of Gettysburg movie, if you want to watch a movie, Joshua Lawrence Chamberlain, played by Jeff Daniels in a wide range from Dumb and Dumber to the future governor of Maine leading a regiment in the Civil War. Phenomenal movie based on, Buck, I told people to read this.
1: Killer Angels. Great book.
0: Which also takes you into this individual charge. It's a great one. I guess when I'm thinking of military maneuvers, I'm thinking when I gave the Chancellorsville example, I said bigger than a regiment, bigger than a brigade, like an army style movement for this.
1: My honest, the two that came to mind for me, but I'm not as much of a Civil War guy as Clay is, obviously. I tend to be the 20th century focused on battles, or 16th century Mediterranean, but that's a whole other conversation.
0: You skip the 400 years in between.
1: Yeah, I pick them as I pick them, you know. I'm like, I like this, like that. But I would say MacArthur's landing at Incheon to effectively recapture Seoul, 1950, turn that war around. People forget there was a real consideration of using nukes against China then, because the Chinese came across the Yalu River.
0: I know nothing about that at all.
1: It's almost like a forgotten war, which of course the echoes of it still haunt us today because of the separation between North and South Korea. But it would have all been North Korea, would have all been this Chinese sort of, you know, mutant regime fiefdom that they have now of the Kim regime. But the landing at Incheon was an incredible maneuver to pull off and change the whole trajectory of that war. The other one would be Bastogne, the Battle of the Bulge, to turn that around.
0: I think we've got one of those here.
1: Hit us with that one.
0: Pierre, I love these. I'm curious how many of you are also history nerds on different levels, like Buck and I are, different parts of history. I love these talkbacks because a lot of people in the audience are. Pierre in New Berlin, Wisconsin, talking about just what Buck said with Patton during World War II.
7: Yeah, a lot of people missed the Battle of the Bulge, where Patton did a 180-degree turn to rescue the troops at Bastogne. But the other part of that battle that was so cool was, you know, we couldn't kill the German tanks, we couldn't use our air power, so we just blew up all the fuel and conquered the fuel at Stavelot fuel dumps. Basically, the Germans walked home and left their tanks. Brilliant.
0: That's the great response when they tried to get the American, was it Matt Anthony Wayne, to surrender? And he said, nuts. That was his official response when the Germans demanded surrender. Great story there. One more, and then we'll go to break. And there's tons of these. We'll keep playing them off and on. Podcast listener Alex in West Palm Beach. F.
8: This is Alex in West Palm Beach. The greatest military maneuver was the use of the atom bomb on Nagasaki, Japan. It proved that we could do it again. Additionally, it brought the Japanese to the surrender table. It caused the Emperor of Japan to go on the radio and tell all of his people to lay down your arms. It was maximum effect for minimal effort.
1: That's a very interesting take, but like, damn, Adam's rough.
0: Also,
1: Adam's like, nuke him.
0: I would say the Manhattan Project was maximum effort, maybe not minimum effort. I mean, coming up with the atomic bomb, kind of a big undertaking, so the actual dropping of it from the American perspective, I would say was a product of a maximum effort, not a minimum one.
1: But it was maximum casualties for a minimum on our side. You can certainly say that part of it. See, look at how much fun this stuff is. By the way, you guys are all lighting up our inboxes and stuff with this. We got to do like also favorite war book day or something on the show.
0: This is great, by the way. All these different discussions, and we've got tons more, but I wanted to give some flavor for everybody who got into the talk back. And you were talking about yesterday, Buck, that you have ordered some trees, shrubs, plants from Fast Growing Trees.
1: We actually just got a whole bunch of bamboo plants. They're amazing.
0: So many of you have been reaching out. You absolutely love this company, and I am blown away by how great they are. As we come into spring, it's early May all over the country. A lot of people deciding what sort of trees, plants, shrubs do you need to make your homes more beautiful, to make your yards more beautiful. That's what Fast Growing Trees does. And they have told us that you guys are signing up like crazy, whether you live in an apartment, a condo, or whether you've got a yard somewhere. 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
1: Military. 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Clay and I could do this all day. We could do a three-hour show just talking about old battles. It'd be fun. We have, here we go, VIP email from, of course, this is funny. Everyone's like, talk about gas prices and politics. And then every email and every talkback is best American military maneuvers. VIP email from Jeff. Hey, guys, the Battle of Midway changed the war in the Pacific. Jeff. Very true. What we take, Clay, three Japanese carriers down, I think. And but here's my thing about Midway. First of all, the movie kind of sucked, which is a shame. It should have been good. It's not a good movie. Wait, how do you make a bad movie about such a critical battle with planes and battleships and, you know, carriers at least? Anyway, we kind of got lucky at Midway. Like, we
0: much of military history is not only the story of sometimes brilliance, but often just the other side being totally
1: Oh, better ridiculous. Lucky than good is a big yes. is a big part of it. You know, some of I think it was Lake Trasimene where Hannibal managed to ambush Roman legions in an annihilation that he only surpassed with Cannae, which 60,000 people with spears and swords and, you know, killed in one day, but the double envelopment. But at Trasimene, there was a thick fog, Clay. Well, if you're going to ambush people, having a thick fog by the lake helps a lot.
0: What about, yeah, speaking of thick fog, what about Napoleon setting the trap of all of the soldiers walking out onto the frozen lake and not being aware that they were walking onto a frozen lake? And so when the bombardment started, they all just completely fell through the ice and got utterly routed. Again, it was a trap that was an incredible trap to have set, but also kind of a big failure on the other side to put yourself in that position. Awesome show. Fill us up with talkbacks. We'll continue to play them out. And Rubio is going to be speaking here momentarily. We certainly will be talking about that. Go vote in Ohio and Indiana. And big debate on the California governor tonight on CNN. We'll break all that down for you tomorrow.
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7: All right, thank you, Scott Shannon. Thanks to all of you for being with us. 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It's 800-941-JOHN. If you want to join us any moment, we expect the Secretary of State, Marco Rubio, is going to be, I guess, giving a briefing. It looks like it's going to be right where Caroline Leavitt usually gives her briefing. Congratulations to her, by the way. She recently had her second baby. Now, by the way, one of the nicest people you'd ever want to meet. Later in this program today, J.B. Pritzker. Now, there's been three assassination attempts against Donald Trump, three. And J.B. Pritzker is claiming Trump set the tone for political violence. What, he's responsible for three assassination attempts and Nazi, fascist, racist, Gestapo, and all the rhetoric of the radical left, the legacy media mob has not contributed to this dehumanizing, violent atmosphere we now find ourselves living in, assassination culture we now find ourselves living in? Is he going to blame, you know, Charlie Kirk next for being assassinated? Because Charlie Kirk has a different point of view and would have, you know, civil conversations with kids on college campuses. It's unbelievable. Now, we also have a tape of J.B. Pritzker, moron that he is, who wants to be president like Gavin Newsom. In one tape, you know, we just put a montage together of him calling Trump a Nazi, comparing him to a Nazi six times. And meanwhile, you know, he's setting the tone, and it's a terrible thing, and it's terrible, and it shouldn't be this way. Well, maybe he should stop saying he's a Nazi.
8: I think the environment, look, our leaders set the tone in this country. And I think that the president of the United States has set a tone where political violence is okay. He's advocated it himself before. It's a terrible thing. He's experienced.
9: The target of it, too, obviously.
8: That's what I'm saying. He's experienced.
7: He set the tone. It's a terrible thing. Let's listen to the governor set the tone. Count, you know, every time he says, makes a comparison to a Nazi, just, you know, count.
10: I studied the Holocaust. I helped to build a Holocaust museum. This is what happened in the early days of the Nazi regime in Germany.
11: Everything that he has done has been tearing down constitutional democracy. Mm-hmm. And that's what happened in Nazi Germany.
10: It doesn't take very long to tear apart a constitutional republic. Indeed, the Nazis did it in 53 days. And our democracy is almost as fragile. And we're seeing it right now. The dangers that we saw in Nazi Germany, especially in the earliest days of Nazi Germany, are the dangers that we need to react to now.
11: People have criticized me for talking about the Nazi regime. It's the one I know most about because I helped to build the Holocaust.
7: I'll play Owens later. It's Nazi, Nazi, Nazi, Nazi, Nazi. The tone is a terrible thing. You're setting the tone, you idiot. And as is pretty much every elected Democrat. Unbelievable. So on my podcast, and we'll play this later in the program, you know, back to back, I've had now Dan Bongino and I've had Cash Patel. We just dropped Cash Patel this morning. Later, I will play for you. And Dan Bongino said something that was amazing. I think this is the most amazing untold story that there are good people in the FBI that purposefully hid the evidence in those, quote, burn bags that they found. You know, the burn bags, Cash Patel told me on the podcast, the burn bags were in a safe room that nobody even knew existed. which means that somebody left it there on purpose. This is what Bongino had told me. And that they put it there on purpose so that eventually we would find it, because that's all the evidence against all the corruption in the FBI. Wait till you hear this tape. If you haven't watched the video podcast, you need to check it out. You can get it on YouTube and wherever you get your video podcast. But the two of them together. But I mean, Cash just spells it out. They weren't supposed to find it, in the sense that it was put in a place purposefully hidden, because all the people before him didn't want it to be seen. They put it in a burn bag, which is classified information that is designed to be burned so nobody ever gets a hold of it. But they purposely saved it. Linda, I know you're very interested in this story. It looks like Eric, Mr. Fang Fang Swalwell, apparently was a bigger degenerate than we knew, apparently sending nude photos and videos of him pleasuring himself through Snapchat, and regularly slid into the DMs of random women, you know, all while he was married, and the lurid details. And apparently, I wonder, it's disgusting. Anyway, Marco Rubio's taken to the podium. Let's listen in.
9: It dropped off. People in this country.
12: Hello. Thank you guys for having me today. I'll be filling in for Caroline today, obviously. So I'll have a brief remarks here, and then we'll get to your questions. As you know, over the weekend, the president announced this project, Freedom, and the goal of it is to, frankly, if you want to talk about it, it's to rescue like almost 23,000 civilians from 87 different countries that are trapped inside of the Gulf and left for dead. In the Persian Gulf by this Iranian regime. You know, for more than 2 months now, these innocent sailors and commercial crew members have been stranded out at sea because Iran is conducting something that's not just criminal. It's criminal for sure, but it's desperate and destructive, this blockade of the Straits of Hormuz. Nations from around the world, the overwhelming majority of whom are not even engaged in any military hostilities, are now at risk not just of losing their cargo, but the lives of their own citizens because of this blockade. These ships, you know, you don't leave a ship out there for this long. You start running out of food. You start running out of potable water, essential supplies. And they're at the mercy of this piracy. So what it is, it's piracy. And not only that, but some of them have seen, you know, been opened fire on and rained down senseless attacks on several civilian ships already. So frankly, the way to put it, these are innocent bystanders. These are countries that and ships and so forth that have nothing to do with any of this, and nonetheless are being caught in the middle of it and being held hostage merely because Iran could do that, just because of just as the regime brutally slaughtered tens of thousands of their own citizens for the crime of peaceful protest, because they're unhappy with the quality of life or the lack of quality of life in Iran today. And so they're sitting ducks. They're isolated, they're starving, they're vulnerable. And at least 10 sailors have already died as a result of the civilian sailors. So already many nations privately and some publicly have asked the United States to help free their ships and to restore freedom of navigation in the Straits of Hormuz and this critical artery of global trade. And so President Trump, as he always does, stepped up and answered the calls for their help. And he's directed the United States military to guide these stranded ships to safety, to provide a protective bubble under which they can operate and move product and get themselves out of there and out of the harm's way. And this is the first step towards reopening the strait and bringing this regime's last-ditch act of economic arson, bringing that to a close. Only we're doing it not only because we were asked, but because we're the only ones who can. We have the power to sort of take the steps that we've taken now. Under this president, under President Trump, the United States will help our friends. We're going to stand up to rogue regimes like the one in Tehran, and we're going to be unashamed to use our power and our abilities to project military power in the service of our national interest above all else. Now, what's really important for you to report and for everyone to understand is this is not an offensive operation. This is a defensive operation. And what that means is very simple. There's no shooting unless we're shot at first. Okay, we're not attacking them. We're not. But if they're attacking us or they're attacking a ship, you need to respond to that. You're not going to let some fast boat come up on a ship and shoot it up. We're going to respond to it, and we've been successful at it. I don't know what the exact number is, but I know a number of those fast boats have now been targeted and will continue to be if they pose a threat to our forces. We'll shoot down drones, we'll shoot down missiles, but it's defensive in nature. This is defensive. So if you hear stories about attacks and launching of firing back and forth, it's not back and forth. We are only responding if attacked first. This is a defensive operation, and that's what's occurring here. Just about the importance of the Straits for a moment. This is approximately a quarter of the world's oil trade, along with significant volumes of fuel and fertilizer that operate through the Straits of Hormuz. The Iranian regime cannot be allowed to dictate who uses this vital waterway. I don't think this is also being reported enough. Maybe you are reporting. I don't read everyone. I don't have many damn outlets here. I don't know who you all are. But I mean, I know who some of you are, but I don't know all of you are. But I will say this about it. This is an international waterway. Okay, this is an international waterway. And international law is very clear. And I love it because everybody always talks about international law. And this international law on this is very clear. International waterways, no country can control them. There is no international law that allows you to say, I'm going to put mines in an international body of water and I'm going to blow up ships that don't listen to us and try to go through. That's what Iran is doing. This is a criminal act. And someone needs to do something about it. Something needs to be done. It's completely illegal, completely illegitimate, and completely unacceptable. And that's why the United States military is guiding stranded commercial ships safely through the strait and is working to restore freedom of navigation and putting an end to these efforts to hold the global economy hostage. So far, as a proof of concept and as a proof of function, two U.S. flagged merchant ships have successfully transferred the Strait of Hormuz in the first stages of this project, and they're now safely on their way. The U.S. military is deploying the necessary assets to extend this defensive umbrella over commercial shipping. But there should be no mistake. And as I said this already, this is a defensive operation. I want to reiterate that point. This is important to understand. If no shots are fired at these ships and no shots are fired at us, we're not firing shots. But if we're fired on, we will respond, and we will respond with lethal efficiency. The assets supporting this project, by the way, include guided missile destroyers, over 100 land and sea-based aircraft, multi-domain unmanned platforms, and 15,000 of the finest military service members on the planet. These forces have already destroyed, as I told you earlier, I thought it was six, it's seven Iranian fast boats that failed to heed our warnings. And by fast boats, we're talking about, you know, some of these things look like Boston whalers. Okay, so these are not like Navy ships. But nonetheless, they come fast at these boats, try to swarm them, try to harm them. We're not going to let that happen. So seven of them now sit at the bottom of the sea, along with, by the way, the rest of Iran's Navy. That's where you can find their Navy today. And we're going to continue to systematically clear this passageway through the straits to restore freedom of navigation. Now, while this project steadily progresses, Economic Fury, continues to impose maximum pressure on the Iranian regime and what remains of their already frail economy. Today, inflation in Iran is 70%, and their currency is in total and complete freefall. U.S. sanctions enforcement is stepping up. It's moving in lockstep with the naval blockade to degrade Iran's capacity to generate, to move, and repatriate revenue. It directly targets the regime's primary revenue lifelines. The blockade alone is costing Iran as much as $500 million a day in lost revenue. 90% of total Iranian trade has been halted, causing permanent damage to Iran's oil infrastructure as wells are forced to shut in. Again, all of this is in response to their piracy. Okay, it cannot be that you have these straits and they blow up any ship that moves and the only ships they get to go through are theirs. You can't have a situation in which the straits are closed to everyone else, but they benefit from the piracy. That can't happen. That's why the blockade is in place, and that's why these sanctions are crippling them. Any foreign financial, and by the way, Treasury is now identifying and cutting off every dollar of revenue that's flowing to this regime. And so, look, any foreign financial institution or commercial actor that enables Iran's sanctions evasion is going to face secondary sanctions exposure and a loss of access to the U.S. financial system. As President Trump has said, and the facts clearly bear out, the United States of America holds all the cards. There is no scenario here in which, if they decide to join a ladder of escalation, they wind up getting the last say. But our preference is for these straits to be opened to the way they're supposed to be opened, back to the way it was. Anyone can use it, no mines in the water, nobody paying tolls. That's what we have to get back to, and that's the goal here. Every day the conflict continues, however, our leverage on Iran will continue to increase, and their position will continue to weaken, especially as the blockade really begins to bite in conjunction with the sanctions. So, look, the time's come for Iran to make a sensible choice. And it's not easy for them to do that, obviously, because they have a fracture in their own leadership system. And apart from that, I mean, the top people in that government are, to say the least, they're insane in the brain. And so we need to address that, and it's difficult because it's hard to get past that in their system. But it's important for them to make a sensible choice and the one that's right for their people. The president, our president, has proven time and again that his preference is peace. But Iran must accept the reality of the situation and come to the negotiation table and accept terms that are good for them, but ultimately good for the world. The diplomatic path, if there's a real diplomatic path, I'm not sure it's going to be one, but if there's a real diplomatic path and we continue to explore it, Steve and Jared are working on that very hard. If there is one there, it could be one that leads them to reconstruction, to prosperity, and to stability.
7: All right, we continue. The Secretary of State, Marco Rubio, giving a briefing on Operation Economic Epic Fury, if you will, and that is opening the strait and escorting ships in and out of the Strait of Hormuz. We'll go back to that press conference for stations along the Sean Hannity Show network. We're going to continue our coverage.
12: The world. The alternative is growing isolation, economic collapse, and ultimately total defeat. I know what the right choice is for Iran. I hope that the people over there making decisions will make the right one. The last point I would make, and it really is important for them to understand this, is they really shouldn't test the will of the United States, at least not under President Donald Trump. He has proven time and again that he will back up what he says. And if they test him, ultimately they will lose. The hard way, the easy way, the long way, the short way, they will lose. And with that, it's time for your questions. So, Catherine, why don't we start with you first?
13: I'm Catherine Herron, I'm an independent journalist. Secretary Rubio, have you seen any recent indications that Iran is willing to give up its nuclear weapons program that is credible, verifiable, and that would lead to an immediate de-escalation?
12: Well, look, this is a longstanding problem for them, right? I mean, they have wanted, they have always said they don't want a nuclear weapon. That's because they've always said that, they just don't mean it. And why do you say, well, how do you know they don't mean it? Well, we don't mean it because they're doing all the things and historically have tried to do all the things that you do if you want a nuclear weapons program. For example, they innovate and try to innovate long-range delivery missiles that now, in some cases, are capable of reaching much of Europe. They build these large underground centrifuges for enrichment activity. There are countries in the world that are involved in the enrichment business, but these guys do it in mountains and in caves and in hiding. They've always had secret components of their nuclear program undisclosed to the world. And we know for a fact that they retain highly enriched uranium at 60%, that they did so. And that has no civilian use, none, zero whatsoever. So they have an opportunity here to agree to something that will make it clear that they're not interested in a nuclear. One thing is to say we don't want a nuclear weapon. Another thing is to do the things that prove you don't want a nuclear weapon. By the way, if what Iran wants is a civilian nuclear program for power plants and stuff like that, there are a lot of countries in the world that have that, and they don't enrich. They import the enriched material. You know, they could have that if that's what they wanted, but they're not acting like that's what they wanted. They're acting like they want a military nuclear program. That's unacceptable. So that's the process we're engaged in now. To create, that's the object of this diplomacy, is to come up with some level of understanding about what are the topics that they've agreed to negotiate on. We don't have to have the actual agreement written out, and one day this is highly complex and highly technical, but we have to have a diplomatic solution that is very clear about the topics that they are willing to negotiate on and the extent and the concessions they're willing to make at the front end in order to make those

0: talking to, but here's what I would ask them. I would ask everybody here. It's very simple. These guys have shut down the Straits of Hormuz. This is what Iran is saying. We will shut down the Straits. No one can go through. No country in the world can go through unless we allow you to go through and you have to pay us. But our ships can go through, meaning the Iranian ships, as much as they want. That's crazy. Who would agree to that? So how are we going to have a situation where they get to close the Straits to everybody and the only people who are allowed to go through there 100% without paying anything are the Iranians? If you do that, they'll keep the Straits closed forever. They're trying to make this some new normal. Okay, under no circumstances can we ever allow them to normalize the fact that they get to blow up commercial ships and put mines in the water. So the response to that is, we're going to blockade your ships. If everyone's ships are not getting out, your ships are not getting out either. That's not an act of war. That's a defensive measure. It's a counter to what they have decided to do. You know what is an act of war? Putting mines in the water. Why don't the members of Congress, whoever it is complaining about it, they should be all over that. These guys put mines in the water. That alone, mining in the water is illegal, period, under any circumstances, and they've done it. But this is crazy stuff, but this is what they've done. On Cuba, oil blockade on Cuba. There's no oil blockade on Cuba, per se. Here's what's happening with Cuba, okay? Cuba used to get free oil from Venezuela. Used to give them a bunch of free oil. They would take like 60% of that oil and resell it for cash. It wouldn't even go to benefit the people. So the only blockade that's happened is the Venezuelans have decided, we're not giving you free oil anymore. And you can only imagine nowadays, the way oil prices are, no one's giving away free oil, much less to a failed regime. So the problem with Cuba is worse, okay? Their economic model doesn't work. Doesn't work. And the people who are in charge can't fix it. And the reason that I can't fix it is not just because they're communists, that's bad enough, but they're incompetent communists. The only thing worse than a communist is an incompetent one. And that's what, so an incompetent communist run that country, they don't know how to fix it. They really don't. And we have 90 miles from our shores, a failed state. That also happens to be friendly territory for some of our adversaries. So it's an unacceptable status quo, and we'll be addressing it, but not today. Okay. All right, let's go to the front, right there.
1: Secretary Rubio.
0: Yeah.
1: You are going to the Vatican to meet with the Pope. Is this an attempt to smooth things over with the Pope, given the rhetoric between President Trump and Pope Leo?
0: No, I mean, it's a trip we had planned from before, and obviously we had some stuff that happened, and... No, look, there's a lot to talk about with the Vatican. I'll give you one example. The Pope just returned from a trip to Africa, where the church is growing very vibrantly. And we have shared concerns about religious freedom, religious...
2: We have Secretary of State Marco Rubio holding a press conference. He's kind of joked he was filling in for Caroline Leavitt. For stations along the Sean Hannity Show radio network, we are going to continue our coverage through the break. I know some of you may have to break away. We will continue on the other side as well. We have a lot more coming up in today's program.
0: I'd love to talk to them about that. The topic of Cuba, you know, we gave Cuba $6 million of humanitarian aid, but obviously they won't let us distribute it. We distributed it through the church. We'd like to do more. We're willing to give more humanitarian aid to Cuba, by the way, distribute it through the church, but the Cuban regime has to allow us to do it. They won't allow us to give their own people more humanitarian aid. And we're willing to do it through the church. So there's a lot to talk about.
1: And the president recently said that the Pope is endangering a lot of Catholics as a result of his rhetoric around the Iran war. Is that a sentiment?
0: Well, I don't think that's an accurate description of what he said. I think what the president basically said is that Iran can't have a nuclear weapon because they would use it against places that have a lot of Catholics and Christians and others, for that matter. It goes back to the central point. I think the president, without trying to speak for him, but I think I can characterize it this way. He doesn't understand why anybody, leave aside the Pope, the president... And I, for that matter, I think most people, I cannot understand why anyone would think that it's a good idea for Iran to ever have a nuclear weapon. Look what they're doing with the Straits right now. They're holding the whole world hostage. They have these sailors, you know, on commercial ships that are going to starve to death out there. They don't care. They don't care that this is melting down the economies around the world, even of their own allies. This is what they're doing with the Straits. What do you think they would do if they had a nuclear weapon? They would hold the world hostage with that nuclear weapon. That's what they would do. They would do exactly to the world with a nuclear weapon what they're doing now with the Straits. And I think the president's point is how anyone cannot see that as an unacceptable outcome and an unacceptable risk is beyond him. It's puzzling. And someone has to do something about it. The difference between this president and like the six presidents that preceded him were that he's the only one that's actually been willing to do something about it. Everyone says Iran can't have a nuclear weapon, but you got to do something about it at some point. And he's been willing to address that threat. And that's what he promised he would do when he got elected, by the way, is address threats like this.
1: Secretary.
0: I wish I knew your name.
3: Thank you so much, Mr. Secretary.
0: Can you put name tags on?
3: Thank you so much, Mr. Secretary.
0: Who are you with? Who are you with?
3: I'm with Rudao Media Network.
0: Okay.
3: Mr. Secretary, the president has said multiple times that weapons were provided to the Kurdish group is to pass on the Iranian people. However, Kurdish political parties and the regional government

0: since they have not received such weapons. Even some claim these weapons remain in the U.S. base in the region. Can you clarify who those weapons were given to and whether you intend to retrieve them or still want to pass to the Iranian people?
1: Yeah, look, ultimately, what the president is expressing and I think has repeatedly is he wished the Iranian people had, you know, look, he's heartbroken by these images. You think about it. You're an Iranian, okay? You're unhappy that your economy doesn't work for you. You don't have freedom. You don't have an opportunity to express yourself. You know, you've got friends that have been shot in the head because they're out protesting. And he just, it's heartbreaking to him to see that these people are abused in this way and have no measures to take against their own government as a result of it. By the way, this goes back, if you guys remember the protests in 2009 where they slaughtered people in the street. This is a vicious regime, guys. Okay? These are people that hang people from cranes in the town square so everyone can see. They continue these executions of people and have done continue to do so for over a decade and a half now. And so I think what the president is expressing is the desire that he wishes the Iranian people had an ability to fight back against some of these things that are happening to them. And I would view that as distinct and separate from the specifics of this operation that was ongoing before it concluded, and certainly different from the operation that's going on now.
2: Regarding Colombia, Mr. Secretary,
1: right behind you, not Colombia, right there. Yes, ma'am.
3: Mr. Secretary, thank you so much. On Lebanon, are we in a ceasefire or less fire? And the second question, do you think you would be able to achieve an agreement between Lebanon and Israel without risking a civil war in Lebanon?
1: No, I got the gist of your question. So look, here's the challenge with Lebanon, okay? There's no problem between the Lebanese government and the Israeli government. Israel doesn't claim any land in Lebanon belongs to them. And by and large, I think a peace deal between Lebanon and Israel is imminently achievable and should be. The problem with Israel and Lebanon is not Israel or Lebanon, it's Hezbollah. Hezbollah operates from inside of Lebanese territory. They terrorize and attack Israelis, but they also are inflicting tremendous damage on the Lebanese people. The reason why Lebanon gets attacked by Israel is because of Hezbollah, because Hezbollah is hiding in some house, launching rockets against Israelis, and then they get hit. So what you're seeing now is Israeli responses to either attacks or perceived threats. And this is not new. This has been going on for a very long time. What is our hope? Our hope is to engage the Lebanese and Israeli governments under, you know, our mediation at the table to achieve this. And that is having Lebanese armed forces and a Lebanese government, not just with a willingness, but with the capability to begin to challenge Hezbollah and disarm them. Because the Lebanese people are also victims of Hezbollah. And by the way, on the topic of Hezbollah and Lebanon, who is behind Hezbollah? Why do they exist? They're an agent of Iran. If you go through that Middle East and you identify every problem, Hamas, Hezbollah, to some extent the Houthis, obviously, and others, behind every one of these groups is Tehran. So apart from the nuclear weapons, apart from all these other things, these guys are behind all the bad actors. Hezbollah is a wing. It's an extension of Iranian desire to destabilize the region. So we're very committed to this process. It's not going to be easy. You're asking me a complex question. You know this has been going on for a very long time. It's not going to be easy. We're going to do everything we can to make sure that both sides continue to talk so that progress can be made on some sort of permanent ceasefire that isn't constantly spoiled by Hezbollah and by Hezbollah violence. Right in the middle.
4: Thank you, sir.
1: I'm winging it, guys, okay? Right there, yes, sir.
5: You mentioned the two U.S. ships that safely crossed the Strait of Hormuz. Are other ships being told it's safer to get back to regular levels, or are we still going to see limits in place for the foreseeable future?
1: For obvious reasons, I'm not going to broadcast who we're talking to or who we're telling them to move. I mean, we want these operations to be safe, and I think as it unfolds and ships get through, we'll make those announcements after the fact, just for operational security purposes. But the goal here is pretty simple. Establish a zone of transit that is protected by a bubble, the United States, both naval and air assets, and then allow ships who want to move through there and get to market, to begin to increase confidence in the ability to do so. That doesn't happen in 12 hours. It takes time to set up that bubble and gain that confidence, but that's the goal. We have been in touch. We've been in touch, I don't know, with a bunch of different liners about moving, and we're hoping to continue to improve the security situation, and we'll start to see some of that movement, and we'll announce it as it happens after the fact. We're not going to be like broadcasting, hey, tomorrow at 12, ship X is going to be coming through, for obvious reasons, because that degrades the security. But we feel confident we're going to be able to achieve that. Look, it's not going to solve the whole Straits problem. It's going to solve a lot of it, but it's important to challenge what Iran is doing now. Guys, again, I wonder if you take anything away today, and I can't tell you what to write, but Iran cannot be allowed to normalize this control of the Straits. It's completely
6: completely unlawful, illegal. It's outrageous. And every country in the world should be joining us in condemning it and doing something about it. But the United States has stepped up and is trying to do something about it.
2: Regarding Colombia, Mr. Secretary, we've had several tourists.
6: I'm sorry. We'll see if we get to Colombia today. Go ahead. You guys have an election. Why don't we talk to your election?
7: Mr. Secretary, Tom Michael Ross with Daily Mail. I was curious about your meeting with Southcom earlier. There was a map of Cuba behind you. What did you discuss with Southcom about Cuba? And do you have any updates on
6: I'm not going to tell you what I discussed with Southcom.
7: but it had to do something with Cuba.
6: No,
7: what about?
6: Cuba's in Southcom. You know, it's the closest part. And so the second point, I was there, our ambassadors were in. From the whole Western Hemisphere, I was addressing them, meeting the general who just took command of Southcom, and there happened to be a map of Cuba. And I said, it'd be good if we took a picture in front of that map, because it's like the closest thing in Southcom to the United States. So there it is. We have maps of other countries, but huh?
7: What about Greenland? Did you update on Greenland?
6: No, we didn't have that map then. In the red, right there in the red.
3: In the red, okay. Cristina de Telemundo, Mr. Can I ask you in Spanish, or can I
6: ask you can answer in Spanish. You can ask me. Do I have to translate for them what you ask?
3: Well, I'll say it in English, okay. And if you can answer in both languages. Today I took the webpage of the State Department, and there's still a $25 million bounty on Diosdado Cabello, the Secretary of Interior, for drug trafficking and narco-terrorism. I was wondering if that has been put on hold, or if you're negotiating with President Delcy Rodriguez to turn him over.
6: I don't have any updates for you on that. The website is what it is, and that's where it stands. That policy hasn't changed. But, let's be mature here a little bit. I'm not going to tell you about what we're talking about with the leader of these countries.
3: El Departamento de Estado sigue considerando a Diosdado Cabello un narcoterrorista y un narcotraficante, como dice en la página del Departamento de Estado.
6: La política de Estados Unidos en este tema no ha cambiado, y cuando cambie te dejaremos saber. The policy of the United States on that topic hasn't changed. When it does, obviously we'll inform you, but I don't have any news for you on that today. Right there in the green. I'll get to you. Are you guys all the TV people?
8: Yeah.
6: No. All right, go ahead. I'm sorry. Go. I'm learning. They gave me a little map. I don't know where I put it of the people here. Some of you had like red X's. I'm kidding. No, that's not true. Go ahead.
9: Thank you, Mr. Secretary. The average price of gas in the country right now is $4.50. Do you have a thought on how long Americans are supposed to kind of accept this? Do you think it will affect Republicans' majorities in the midterms?
6: Well, I'm not going to speculate on the politics of it. You can tell me. Look, it's obviously being driven by global events. That was true during the Russia-Ukraine war as well, where you saw that come up. We don't benefit from the Straits as much as other countries. I don't know if you've seen what the gas prices are like in other parts of the world that are really suffering big time. So we're very fortunate that the United States, I believe right now, is like the world's largest net exporter of oil and natural gas as a result. Not because of this war, but because we have this capacity. So we've been insulated to some degree. We're obviously still vulnerable to some extent to global prices and so. But in the end, we're more insulated than other countries, even though that's not welcome news to Americans that are paying more at the pump, no doubt about it. It certainly is one of the circumstances of it. There are people that were predicting would be much higher at this point, but we're not taking that for granted. Suffice it to say that think about it this way. Everybody needs to think about it this way. If Iran had a nuclear weapon and they decided to close the straits and make our gas prices like $9 a gallon or $8 a gallon, we wouldn't be able to do anything about it because they have a nuclear weapon. And a nuclear-armed Iran could do whatever the hell they want with the straits, and there's nothing anyone would be able to do about it. And that's one of the many reasons, apart from like the massive loss of life in a nuclear strike, why Iran can never have a nuclear weapon. So this is an example of if they had a nuclear weapon, they close the straits and they would tell the world, what are you going to do about it? We have a nuclear weapon. We can attack you with it. That's the world none of us want to leave behind. It won't happen under this president's watch, but some future president and future, in the future, Americans will have to deal with this. So just one more example of why these guys can never be allowed to have a nuclear weapon. Right there in the black. Right, you in the black.
3: Thank
6: yes, ma'am.
3: Thank you, Mr. Secretary.
6: Where are you? No, right there. You both are wearing black.
3: Thank you.
6: She's closer. No, you don't have black. You have blue on. I'm colorblind, but I know blue and black. Right there. Yes, ma'am. No, you. The first one I called on.
3: Thank you, Mr. Secretary.
6: Thank you. This is chaos, guys. Go ahead.
10: Welcome to the White House.
9: You've long been a leading voice on human rights in China, and so including religious persecution and forced organ harvesting. So President Trump prepares to meet Xi Jinping next week. Do you expect human rights concerns to be on the table?
6: Well, we always raise those issues,
9: there?
6: And they remain true. And I think we've proven in some cases it's most effective to raise them in the appropriate setting. But we always raise those issues. They're important to us, among with others, of course. But those issues remain prominent in our view and in our conversation about these things. And we'll continue to raise them in the appropriate forums. All right. Let's get to the front. These guys are going to get mad. Go ahead. I'm sorry.
8: Thank you. Sagmit Kendi, Associated Press. You mentioned earlier that some countries have privately and publicly indicated their willingness to help with Project Freedom. Can you say how many have reached out to the U.S. with the offers of help and what kind of capabilities?
6: Well, and thank you for your question. That's a good question. I mean, multiple countries have said we got to do something about it and fix it.
8: Is it like dozens or single digits or more than 100?
6: I don't know. I don't put a number on it. I would just tell you that here's what I would say about it. The capabilities is the issue. Okay, a lot of countries would love to do something about it. They don't have a navy, right? Or they can't get there in time, or they can't. Others, are less, that some unfortunately do have a navy are saying, oh, we'll be involved, but we'll be involved after it's over. Well, after it's over, it's kind of like, that makes sense. So, we'd like to have it. Now, there may be some utility in a post, closure mission. I'm not downplaying that, but I think that's been the challenge. But there are other ways they can help, unique ways that they can help. And I don't want to get into who these countries are for obvious reasons, because they are prepared to help us in certain ways, but maybe don't want that publicly disclosed for no other reason than it impacted foreign policy. It could have some domestic ramifications. But ultimately, I don't want to mislead you. The primary responsibility for this Project Freedom is on the United States, because we're the only country that can project power in that part of the world the way we're doing now. We're the only ones that can do it, and we're going to do it as a favor to the world. Understand this. This is a favor to the world because it's their ships that are stranded. It's their fuel supplies that are stranded. By the way, it's their humanitarian. There's humanitarian aid destined for different countries in the world that's stranded in the Persian Gulf right now. It's the fertilizer that they need for their food and crops that's stranded in the Persian. Not our fertilizer, their fertilizer. So we want to be helpful, and that's why the president stepped forward, because we're the only ones that can. Frankly, we're the only ones that can.
10: Mr. Secretary, on the rising oil and gas prices, the president has said that this is a small price to pay for getting rid of a nuclear weapon. But 10 weeks in, are we any closer to getting rid of Iran's nuclear material?
6: Yeah, but look, here's the way to think about Iran. And this is what I described at the very beginning of this. What was Iran's plan? You have to understand what their plan was. Their plan was they were going to build this conventional shield where they would have so many thousands of missiles and drones and rockets that they couldn't be attacked. And behind that conventional shield that they were trying to build, they would then break out and do whatever they wanted with their nuclear program. They no longer have that conventional shield. Okay, we told you guys from the very beginning, and we're very consistent in this messaging, the operation that has concluded was going to destroy their navy. They have no navy left. They don't. Not a navy. They have small boats and Boston whalers, but they don't have a navy left. They don't have an air force. I challenge you. When is the last time you read or heard about an Iranian jet flying anywhere? They don't have an air force. Their missile launching capability has been substantially degraded, and their industrial base, their defense industrial base, has been severely, severely damaged. So their ability to build a shield behind which they could hide their nuclear program was wiped out. That's a very substantial achievement, and that was the purpose of this operation from day one.
10: Their nuclear material in order for this war to end.
6: Well, that's one of the topics that needs to be discussed. I don't know about. I think you're linking it. The operation is over. Epic Fury, as the president notified Congress, we're done with that stage of it. Okay, we're now on to this Project of Freedom. As far as a negotiation is concerned, I think the president's been clear that part of the negotiation process has to be not
10: for you.
6: Okay.
10: First, are you taking part in those negotiations that you just detailed there? And then secondly, President Trump has made it clear that the U.S. doesn't rely on the Strait of Hormuz. So why should Americans even care about Project Freedom and these shipping tankers going through?
6: Well, I think on the second point is the one I want to address first, and that is why should Americans care and why it matters to us? Because ultimately these things have an impact on the global economy, which ultimately has an impact on our economy in the long term. That's number one. Number two, because if we live in a world where a rogue state like this Iranian regime is allowed to claim as a new normal control of our international shipping lane, it will not be long before you see that happen in multiple shipping lanes around the world. I can identify for you six or seven vital shipping lanes around the world that some countries can decide, guess what, if Iran was able to do it, we're going to do it too. We're not going to start charging tolls. And it'll get closer and closer to us. That's unacceptable. We cannot live in a world that there's a lot of time and energy been invested in behind the idea that international waters are free for the free flow of goods. The stuff we make in this country and export has to go through international shipping lanes. And for us to live in a world where a country can decide, now we own the international shipping lane, and you have to pay us if you want to use it, that is a normal that we will never be able to accept. And that's what the Iranians are trying to get us to do. So we're doing two things about it, and we haven't talked about the second one enough. The second thing we're doing is we're going to the UN. Everybody loves the UN, right? We're trying to go to the UN, and we're saying, okay, countries of the world, condemn this. Say that it is wrong for you to put mines there. It is wrong for you to shoot at commercial vessels. Guys, that's what we're talking about here. These guys are bombing commercial vessels. They're not bombing naval vessels. They're bombing commercial tankers. It's just outrageous.

0: That needs to stop, and it needs to end. And if it doesn't, then the world should be diplomatically and economically isolating Iran as well. But if we live in a world where global shipping lanes can be taken over by countries, that'll have a direct impact on Americans in the short and the long term, and we can't let it start by Iran doing it. And we're the only ones that can do anything about it.
1: All right.
0: Right there in the green.
2: Yes.
3: Mr. Secretary, does the president intend to press Beijing on its Taiwan policy when he visits China next week?
0: I'm sure Taiwan will be a topic of conversation. It always is. As you know, we understand the Chinese understand our position on that topic. We understand theirs. And I think both parties, again, without, you know, getting ahead of myself of what will happen in the talks, but I think both countries understand that it is neither one of our interests to see anything destabilized happen in that part of the world. We don't need any destabilizing events to occur with regards to Taiwan or anywhere in the Indo-Pacific. And I think that's to the mutual benefit of both the United States and the Chinese.
4: Kara Kashinova from Lindell TV, thank you for taking my question today. How does the State Department...
0: What happened? Why is everybody giggling? What happened?
5: You got,
0: oh. I'm sorry. Are they mean me?
4: No, they're not mean me.
0: Oh, okay.
4: I don't think they are. I hope not. But I'm Kara from Lindell TV, and nice to ask you a question today, sir. How does the State Department interpret the president's recent remarks when he said, quote, the Iranian people need to have guns, and I think they are getting some guns, end quote? What did he mean, and do those comments relate to any ongoing or potential U.S. actions like supplying those weapons?
0: Well, I think it goes back to the question I was asked a moment ago. I think the president thinks it's heartbreaking that the Iranian people are abused by this regime the way they are. In the end, I mean, this regime is not... Guys, I know I've said this. I think I said this in my hearing before the Senate when I got confirmed. I don't know of any country in the world where there's a bigger difference between the people and the people who run the country. Okay, this country is run by radical Shia clerics. And that's not what Iran and the Iranian people are. Now, they may be Shia, but they're not radicals and they're not clerics. And they just want a normal life and a regular life. And in many ways, a very cosmopolitan country with an incredible history. Incredible history and incredible legacy and the like. So there's this huge divide between the people of Iran, whom we sympathize with, and who the president sympathizes with, because they're the ones suffering. Look, the world is a victim of Iran, okay? The world is a victim of Iran because they're terrorists, because of what they're doing now in the Straits. But the people of Iran are daily victims of the regime, and the president has deep sympathy for what they're going through. And I think he's just expressing that sympathy and that frustration that they don't have the ability to do more to get rid of this regime that has crushed this country and isolated it from the world, which is a country that shouldn't be isolated from the world because its people are phenomenal. All right. I wish I had like a dice. Go ahead. Yeah. No, right there, because I'm going to Italy. Voy a Italia. Déjame hablar con el señor. Okay. He's Italian. I know him. He used to cover Capitol Hill. You're Italian, right?
6: For many years.
0: Okay.
6: Thank you, Mr. Secretary. So I have two short questions for you.
0: Oh, damn, two questions.
6: First, as you head to the Vatican and Italy, how do you view the Pope's global role amid current geopolitical shift? And what are your objectives?
7: All right, it's kind of going around at this point. A pretty amazing press conference with the Secretary of State, Marco Rubio. For those people that have been just spreading lies and misinformation and propaganda about what the purpose of America's involvement with Iran is and the necessity for it and what the president's motivation has been, at that point, you can't argue with dumb and stupid because the Iranian regime, and he explained this in great detail, if they ever had a nuclear weapon, forget about the Strait of Hormuz, they would be able to hold any water, international waterway they wanted hostage, because that nuclear weapon or those nuclear weapons would hold the world hostage. And this is what Steve Witkoff was saying when they were 12 days away from being able to enrich the 60% enriched uranium to weapons grade 90%. And that is why every single source I've ever had said to me over and over again, the president had no choice but to act. Can I convince people that want to believe conspiracy theories? Israel made him do it. Bibi made him do it. Fox News made him do it. No, I can't convince them. But if you understand common sense, this is the necessity. Anyway, 800-941-SEAN if you want to be a part of the program. We have other stuff we got to get to. Jim Jordan coming up at the top of the hour. We'll ask him about this. Also an investigation the House Judiciary is involved in. Look, the people in the Middle East have been suffering, especially the people of Israel, as they fight for their very survival. Thank goodness there's the International Fellowship of Christians and Jews. They're on the ground. They're providing all the humanitarian assistance they possibly can. They can only do it with your generosity. And that means food and water and shelter and clothing and medications. They have their mobile medical clinics for people like Esther. He's 84 years old. She's fragile. She's alone. She can't often make it to a bomb shelter. But they're bringing medical care to people like her every single day. And remember, you know, all these densely populated areas are being hit with these cluster bombs from Iran. But because of your generosity, Esther's not alone, and nor are other people. The fellowship, they're bringing all these, they're meeting all these urgent needs, reminding people, the people in Israel, that you're not forgotten as you fight for your survival. And in a time of uncertainty, the American people, their generosity is always at its best. Whatever you can donate over the phone, 888-488-IFCJ, 888-488-IFCJ. On the web, it's ifcj.org.
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2: Good afternoon, I'm Jim Farity. Secretary of State Rubio takes reporters' questions at the White House. First, traffic and weather together. No major wrecks or delays reported on Birmingham area interstates and highways. Next update in 30 minutes.
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17: The second phase of a lawsuit against Meta started Monday in New Mexico. After Meta lost round one to that state's attorney general, a judge must now decide on remedies. If a judge imposes sweeping child safety requirements, Meta says they might block all of their platforms inside of New Mexico. Ask Jeeves will no longer take your questions. Ask.com officially shut down on Friday after first going online 30 years ago. While it could never compete with search engines like Google, its ability to answer questions did help pave the way for AI chatbots. A Harvard study says two models from OpenAI diagnose patients as well or even better than real doctors. Researchers compared how doctors and AI systems diagnosed real patients at a Boston hospital. Doctors treated the patients themselves, and researchers later compared the AI diagnosis to the professional assessment. And a TikTok user in California is raising millions in an effort to save Spirit Airlines. The company shut down operations over the weekend, but Hunter Peterson has generated $23 million in pledges. Tech Report, I'm Mark Mayfield.
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2: Good afternoon, I'm Jim Faraday. Gas prices in Alabama now averaging $4 a gallon. First, traffic and weather together.
33: Well, we have a stall on 65 South at exit 261A, that's 17th Street North, and a stall 65 South.
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25: Thanks, Scott Shannon. 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Toll free, it is 800-941-SEAN. If you want to be a part of the program, we're getting reports almost now on a daily basis that you have elected Democrats that are doing everything within their power in terms of aiding and abetting law breaking and obstructing the work of immigration enforcement and ICE enforcement. Now there is a new investigation into corrupt states, Virginia, Pennsylvania, Arlington. And it's only getting worse. And the question is, how much longer are these elected officials going to get away with aiding and abetting in the law breaking? Now, if you look at, for example, Philadelphia and the district attorney there, Larry Krasner, you know, he's threatening to arrest ICE agents working at airports who break the law, according to him. Meanwhile, they're not breaking the law. They're enforcing the law. Listen.
26: This is how it works. You commit crimes within the jurisdiction that is the city and county of Philadelphia, I prosecute you. That is how it works. No, I don't take a phone call from the president saying let him go. No, the president cannot pardon you. I'll say it again. The president cannot pardon you. And yes, I will put you in handcuffs and I will put you in a courtroom. And if necessary, I will put you in a jail cell. If you decide to make the terrazzo floor of this airport anything like what you did in the streets of Minneapolis, which involved the criminal homicide of unarmed, innocent people. We are not having that here.
25: Never mind the thousands and thousands of people that ICE has taken off the street. They are arresting known terrorists and murderers and child molesters and other violent criminals and cartel members and gang members, and they don't get an ounce of credit from any of these people. In other words, they're making cities and towns safe and secure. But finally, people are doing something about it. Congressman Jim Jordan, chairman of the all-powerful House Judiciary Committee, is with us with a new investigation into these corrupt states. What can be done about it? Because they're now targeting, for example, all three of Arlington in Virginia, their main criminal justice agencies and local policies that restrict contact with immigration enforcement. I mean, how is that possible when this is, you know, we have the Supremacy Clause to the Constitution. The Supremacy Clause is clear that federal laws are enforced by the federal government, not by local jurisdictions. Anyway, Congressman Jordan of Ohio is with us. Sir, how are you?
28: I'm doing fine, Sean, and you explained it well. And listen to Krasner. It's like he cares more about protecting illegal migrants than he does about the citizens that he's supposed to be serving. I mean, that is the bottom line, and that's exactly what happens in these sanctuary jurisdictions. So we're looking at Arlington, Philadelphia. But remember, Sean, almost a third of the country now lives in a sanctuary jurisdiction. I mean, because you've got 18 of the big blue cities, 11 states, 3 counties, District of Columbia, sanctuary.
25: Wait a minute. What percentage now live under sanctuary protections?
28: 31.5. Almost a third of this nation live in a sanctuary jurisdiction where the politicians tell local law enforcement not to work with federal law enforcement when it comes to enforcing federal law. Now, we passed a bill out of our committee. We're going to have it on the House floor, I think, real soon and pass it out of the House. That does away with it. Says we're not going to give you grant dollars for your sanctuary jurisdiction. We're going to give immunity to local law enforcement who want to work with federal law enforcement. And you got politicians, left-wing politicians, who say otherwise. And we're going to say to the think about this. In 2025, 17,000 times a detainer was not honored. They let out a bad guy, an illegal migrant who had done some crime, some other crime, and he goes out and commits another crime against an American citizen. 17,864 times that happened. And we're going to say to those individuals who were harmed, you have recourse now to bring a cause of action against that entity, that city, or that state that's a sanctuary jurisdiction. So that's how bad this problem is and how these left-wing policies are hurting American citizens.
25: Well, I love the cause of action, and I like that people will have the option of being able to remedy, you know, a wrong such as this, but it's institutionalized is what you're describing here. How is it that these elected officials get away with aiding and abetting in the lawbreaking, and how come they're not held accountable? But let's put it this way. If I were to protect somebody in this country illegally, what would happen to me?
28: Yeah, we'd all be in trouble. And I do think that the Justice Department is going to start looking at this in that light. We're going to have the hearings. We're going to do our oversight work. We can't prosecute. We've had this conversation many times before, Sean. We can't prosecute everyone. You know that. But what we can do is get the facts out there and highlight what's going on. And then look at legislation like the bill I just described that we've already passed through our committee and are going to move on the House floor with it real soon. So yeah, that's what we can do in the House. And then also just talk about how most people, I think, in this country don't realize that a third of the population lives in a sanctuary jurisdiction where they're not honoring a detainer. When ICE finds out there's an illegal migrant in the local detention center who's committed a crime, another crime, and they say, hey, if you're going to let this individual out, give us a heads up. And Krasner in Philadelphia won't do it, and folks in Arlington won't do it. No, they let them out on the street, and they do terrible things. As I said, 17,000 times, over 17,000 times in 2025, where a citizen was harmed by someone where they could have just turned them over to ICE, and the ICE would have deported them. But no, we're going to let them out on the street because of this left-wing ideology, and they're going to harm American citizens. That's what's got to stop.
25: So whatever happens really is because of their actions. Okay, so you can hold the jurisdiction, I guess, responsible. There'll now be remedy and recourse for people. But the question is, what happens to the people that are making the decisions and making the threats against ICE agents? Now, to the credit of Tom Homan, and I've interviewed him many times about it, he's not swayed in any way, shape, manner, or form. As a matter of fact, when these threats are usually made, he shows up in their city the next day and lets them know, sorry, there's a new sheriff in town. You don't get to tell me what to do.
28: Yeah, but at some point, you have to have the local voters say enough is enough. We're not going to tolerate our local DA, our local police chief, or whatever. We're not going to tolerate them going against the will of the people and letting bad guys onto our streets. And they're going to have to elect someone who says no. We're going to enforce the law, and we're going to work with federal law enforcement when it comes to enforcing federal law. So that's the ultimate remedy. And I do think more and more of these communities are saying, wait a minute, this is ridiculous. This is crazy. We're not going to tolerate it anymore.
25: All right. You have sent a number of letters to the Arlington County Police Department, the Arlington County Sheriff's Office, the Arlington Commonwealth's Attorney's Office. You did send a letter to this guy Krasner in Philly because instead of complying with simple ICE detainers, they're choosing to put, quote, so-called rights of illegal immigrants that didn't respect our laws, borders, and sovereignty that are in the country illegally and then committing more crimes when they get here. So what is the next steps to this? I mean, they come before a committee, you have a hearing, and nothing gets done? Or is it time now to maybe prosecute those people that refuse to enforce the law and aid and abet in the law breaking?
28: Yeah, and I think that it may in fact be time for that. I leave that question to Attorney General Blanche, who I think is doing an outstanding job in light of, you think about what he did with Southern Poverty Law Center, what we learned from them, what he did with Mr. Comey, who threatened the president of the United States. But I'll leave that to Todd. What we can do is continue to do oversight, get the facts, call these guys in for hearings, raise attention to this issue. Hopefully that has an impact on the voters in their respective jurisdiction, and then pass legislation. And frankly, maybe limit the amount of money these guys get from the federal grant programs and federal money that is given to these communities who apply for these certain grants. Maybe we got to start using the power of the purse a little bit more as well. So all those are the remedies we have in the legislative branch, and we intend to exercise all of them.
25: All right. While I have you on the phone, let me shift gears on you a little bit. The president's blockade has been working very effectively. It seems that if the Iranians keep sending out these small little pontoon boats that they have left because they don't have a navy anymore, and try to disrupt the free flow of oil at market prices in the Strait of Hormuz, it seems that the next step is that the president is not going to wait and stand back much longer, and that there'll be more strikes on Iran. Do you think it needs to be blockade, embargo plus? Do you think the president needs to now reconsider going back militarily? And how far should he go if he wipes out the infrastructure? And the president told me this personally. He feels like, well, that will remove any possibility that the Iranian people, some 90 plus million of them, will ever have a chance to rebuild their economy. What are your thoughts?
28: Well, I think whatever it takes to achieve the goal, the president is more than any elected official, certainly in our lifetime, does what he said he was going to do. And he told the American people, I am not going to let Iran get a nuclear weapon. We cannot have this regime get there. So whatever tactics, strategy, whatever missions they have to do to accomplish that goal, that's what I'm for. Because this regime, I think we talked about this before, Sean, in Iran, wrestling is huge. And this regime is so evil, they took their 19-year-old junior champion, according to press reports, and they hung this individual in a public square to send a message. We don't care if he's our star athlete in our key sport. We are going to show you that we're in charge. That is how evil they are. So you cannot let them get a nuclear weapon. President Trump understands that. I think most Americans with common sense understand that. And I'm for whatever it takes to accomplish that goal. The other goals that have been talked about, that's different. Regime change, everything else, but you cannot let them get a nuclear weapon for the safety of Americans, Israelis, and for everyone around the world. You just cannot let that happen.
25: All right, quick break. More with Congressman Jim Jordan, chairman of the House Judiciary Committee on the other side. Then we'll get to your calls coming up, 800-941-SEAN, if you want to be a part of the program as we continue.

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1: He's the chairman of the House Judiciary Committee, congressman from Ohio. You know what I find remarkable in all of this? And I've listened to a lot of commentary, and there's so much fake news out there. I mean, you've got two news channels that did just peddle propaganda. Then you've got this whole, you know, isolationist podcast wing that was that are perfectly fine with the notion that our children and grandchildren will inherit a world with a nuclear armed Iran. I don't think that goes very well with radical Islamists that think that virgins await them in heaven if they kill innocent men, women and children. That is an existential threat. We also learned in this process that their ballistic missile range is much further than anybody ever believed it to be, which means they have the ability now to strike cities like Paris and London and other European countries, which then, you know, begs the question, why haven't these European countries gotten involved and why don't they have the moral clarity and what the future of NATO will be at the end of this?
15: Yeah, I mean, they didn't get involved because it's easier not to. It's always the United States that does the tough work, and particularly when you have a president like President Trump, who is a guy who does what he said he's going to do. So I think that's been the concern. Let's hope they understand that the threat is real to them. I mean, the weapons Iran's going to get, Europe's a lot closer than the United States of America, and I think they should recognize that fact. What I know is this president keeps his word. This president told the American people, "I will cut your taxes, largest tax cut in American history." He did it. This president said, "I will secure the border." He did it. I still remember that joint address to Congress last year when he said, you know, everyone thought you needed a new,

0: President Trump's only listening to Netanyahu. President Trump's only doing this for Israel. President Trump's listening to Mark Levin and Sean Hannity. And I'm listening to these people and I'm like, are you out of your mind?
1: Yeah.
0: Because we've known President Trump for decades. And I'm like, do you know anything about this man? He listens to everybody. As a matter of fact, some of the people saying it, you know, were pleading with him not to engage in Operation Epic Fury. He listens to everybody. But then he does make up his own mind. How come people can't get that part of him?
1: Yeah, no, you've been around. That is exactly how he operates. He gets all the input from everybody. He asks probing questions. What do you think? What do you think? How about this? And then he makes a decision. And he makes a decision, again, in the best interest of the United States. And
0: I wish he would. By the way, I wish he would listen to me more.
1: Yeah. But he also makes...
0: I wish I could just call up the president and say, I think you need to do A, B, and C. I expect it done by noon tomorrow. It's just about how this guy rolls. He does listen to everybody, but then he makes his own mind up. And everybody that knows told me the same thing. This is what they told me. He didn't have a choice.
1: Yep.
0: The people that know, the people that see the intelligence, probably people like you.
1: Well, I listened to your interview with Witkoff. I heard Mark Levin when he had Steve on. And when Steve walked through what him and Jared were doing, everything we offered Iran that was reasonable, that made sense, that any rational person, rational regime would have accepted, when he walked all through it, you're like, he didn't have a choice because he told the American people, we're not going to let this regime, 47 years, largest state sponsor of terrorism, doing all the things they've done, we're not going to let them get a nuclear weapon. He had to take that action. And my belief is, do whatever it takes to achieve that objective.
0: And by the way, he's been saying it since 2015, which is in keeping with the Trump doctrine and defeating ISIS and Soleimani and Baghdadi and also Operation Midnight Hammer. Jim Jordan, we appreciate you. House Judiciary Committee Chairman, sir, thank you. 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

0: Good afternoon. I'm Jim Faraday. Severe weather possible tomorrow night across central Alabama. First, traffic and weather together.
1: We have a crash on Centerpoint Parkway north and southbound near Parkway East. And we have a vehicle fire, Highway 31 south.
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3: It's August 2023, a county government meeting in Pennsylvania's Lehigh Valley. 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
4: My two-month-old son was happily drinking milk from his bottle when he quickly started choking, turned blue, and went limp. My boyfriend transported our son to the changing table as I grabbed an anti-choking device and my boyfriend began assembling it. Two pumps of the device and my son was conscious, gasping for air and coughing up milk.
3: They all went to the ER to make sure the baby was okay.
4: But upon arriving at Lehigh Valley Hospital, the diagnosis quickly became something so different.
3: One of the doctors had a theory.
4: She stated to my father and mother-in-law that we are young, first-time parents who got frustrated with our baby and violently shook him to make him stop crying, and a confession would only make things easier for us.
3: The parents were told to leave the hospital without their son, and he wouldn't come home for 7 whole months.
4: I'm a postpartum mom dealing with the grief and the trauma of my son being ripped from my arms, and I'm a mom who lost everything in less than 24 hours due to one doctor's misdiagnosis. Enough is enough.
3: And then the next person speaks, and the next one. The stories they tell form a pattern of parents walking into a Lehigh Valley hospital to get help for a child, only to leave without them. And the same doctor's name kept coming up again and again, a pediatrician.
5: I ask you, what kind of doctor does this?
3: That's what I wanted to know, too. From Serial Productions and The New York Times, I'm Diane Neary. And this is The Preventionist, a story about a doctor and the rise of a powerful field of pediatric medicine.
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7: John Polk was my nemesis. 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
11: Show. All right, 25 till the top of the hour, 800-941-SEAN, our number. If you want to be a part of the program, we'll get to your calls coming up in mere moments. To mark the 25th anniversary of 9/11, this is the 25th anniversary year, our friends at the Tunnel to Towers Foundation, they have planned the most comprehensive commemoration in history. Now, May through September, the foundation's Steel Across America Tour, they are transporting a very powerful symbol of reverence, resilience to communities all across the country. It is an authentic steel beam from the Trade Center, and they're doing this in honor of the 343 members of the New York City Fire Department, including Stephen Siller, Frank's brother, who made the ultimate sacrifice on 9/11. And the foundation is delivering 343 mortgage-free homes to heroes and their families while continuing their efforts to eradicate veterans' homelessness. They have their 9/11 Institute and their educational curriculum K-12, and it's reaching classrooms nationwide. They have firsthand accounts that are being shared through their 9/11 Speakers Bureau. They have their mobile exhibit that's traveling to communities all across the country, informing, you know, generations that weren't alive at that time. Anyway, throughout this historic year, the foundation is holding runs and walks and climbs and golf outings. I just emceed one in Florida, their iconic tower climb, the 5K event in New York City. Anyway, whatever you can donate, maybe you have land you can donate, they can build a house on. Maybe you have a car that you can donate to somebody, a hero that needs a car. Whatever you can do, $11 a month, that is the sweet sauce so this great work continues. Or if you want to make one big donation, that's even better. Just go to their website, the letter T, the number two, the letter T.org. The letter T, the number two, the letter T.org for the Tunnel to Towers Foundation. All right, J.B. Pritzker. Now, remember, it's Donald Trump who has now been the victim of not one, not two, but three assassination attempts, three would-be assassins. But J.B. Pritzker is blaming Trump, saying Trump set the tone where political violence is okay. Listen to what this idiot in Illinois had to say.
12: I think the environment, look, our leaders set the tone in this country. And I think that the president of the United States has set a tone where political violence is okay. He's advocated it himself before. It's a terrible thing. He's experienced
13: the target of it too. Obviously.
12: That's what I'm saying. He's experienced the other side of that. We gotta stand up against this. We need to be speaking out against political violence.
11: He set the tone. The terrible thing. He's been the victim of three assassination attempts. Let's listen to the tone set by, which is such a terrible thing, by J.B. Pritzker himself.
12: I studied the Holocaust. I helped to build a Holocaust museum. This is what happened in the early days of the Nazi regime in Germany. Everything that he has done has been tearing down constitutional democracy. Mm-hmm. And that's what happened in Nazi Germany. It doesn't take very long to tear apart a constitutional republic. Indeed, the Nazis did it in 53 days. And our democracy is almost as fragile. And we're seeing it right now. The dangers that we saw in Nazi Germany, especially in the earliest days of Nazi Germany, are the dangers that we need to react to now. People have criticized me for talking about the Nazi regime. It's the one I know most about because I helped to build a Holocaust museum. This is what happened. People's rights started getting taken away. People got accused of being immigrants. This is before the Holocaust really took place.
11: That small clip, six Nazi references to Donald Trump. And that's setting the tone, and that's being a terrible thing. Only an idiot like J.B. Pritzker. Here's the sad part. Nobody else will ever talk about it. Anyway, let's get to our busy phones. Jay is in Charleston. He's in South Carolina. Have you ever been to Hall's Steakhouse in Charleston?
14: No, sir, but I have heard of it. It's a fantastic privilege to talk to you again. I have never been there, but I have heard of Hall's Steakhouse. Yes, sir.
11: Oh, it's great. If you ever get a chance and you like a great steak, it's a great place. What's going on?
14: I love a great steak. I wanted to mention that I love Linda and I love Katie. They're fantastic. You're okay too, by the way.
11: Why are you sucking up? I love them, but you're okay. I love them, but you're okay. Okay. You keep going with this call because it's not going well for you so far. Keep going.
14: No, I just wanted Sean to discourage you from going to China.
11: You want to discourage me from going to China? Why is that?
14: Because, sir, I think it's very dangerous. I think it's very dangerous. I don't want the president to go there either. But there are only a handful of real conservative voices that we have, and we can't afford to lose one of the greatest ones, that being you, sir. And
11: I take that as the highest compliment. Let me ask you, and I want to just take this a little bit deeper. Now, should fear govern our decisions in life, in your view?
14: If fear based on experience.
11: Well, I mean, we are on Air Force One. I've been on Air Force One before with the President Trump. They often have fighter jets surrounding it. I'm sure actually the History Channel, I believe it's either that or Nat Geo, one of them, you know, has a whole documentary on Air Force One and the protections around it. I appreciate the sentiment, but I'm going to tell you, I'm never going to make a decision out of fear of doing something because I can't live my life that way. But God forbid, if something did happen to me, this is my message to all of you. My first thing I would say to you is, God bless all of you and your families. I thank you so much from the bottom of my heart for allowing me into your homes on radio, TV, and now the podcast. And that whatever you do, I want you to just pick up the mantle and keep fighting for the greatest country God gave man. And that is my message to you. You know, because we never know when God is going to call us home. And we're not on our time. We're on his time. And at the end of the day, I will have no fear, no trepidation. You know, I'm planning to go on the trip and I don't like that I'm not going to be on the air as much as I normally am. However, it is historic. I will cover it. I'll get the first interview with the president after his meeting with President Xi. And I think it's important for my audience that I be able to do that and do my job to the best of my ability. But I do appreciate the sentiment. I really do. When I went to Iraq many years ago, and I went with Don Rumsfeld, and it was a very cool trip because you fly in a C-130 and you have in-air refuelings and 21-year-old pilots. I mean, it was crazy. And I learned so much about how great our heroes are. And they do this every single day, and you have a corkscrew down landing. And then we got on helicopters with the doors open and guys manning guns on the outside of it. We went into the red zone, which is where combat is taking place. And, you know, did I think something could happen? Of course something can happen. They knew Don Rumsfeld was there. They knew he was in one of those helicopters. You know, when we're corkscrewing down on a C-130, they're telling everybody on the C-130 to look out the window to see if they see anything from the surface coming up to the air that might be coming at the plane so they can dodge it. But that's what our military faces every day. We wouldn't be able to defend freedom because they define courage in ways that we can't even imagine. So, you know, doing what I do is relatively, you know, risk-free in some senses. I've had my fair share of threats over the years and I take them seriously, but then I move on and I don't dwell on it. I don't think you can live your life that way.
14: Well, Mr. Hannity, if you would do us all a favor and be very careful, please, sir.
11: Well, I appreciate your kind words. My hope is that I'll be back on the air when I get back. If I go home, I'm very grateful to everyone in this audience for all that you've given me in my life that is undeserved. And, you know, keep up the good fight. No, I loved you, appreciated you, and I'll be looking down praying for all of you. Okay? Anyway, appreciate the call. 800. Linda will miss me. I don't think you really will. Not that much.
13: I got to tell you something. I haven't told you this because you always think I'm doing it because I don't want you to go because either you're going to go and you're going to do the thing, or you're going to stay and you're going to do the show. But I have gotten a lot of emails like that call. A lot of emails. Don't go. It's not safe. They could hurt you. They could hurt the president. Yada, yada, yada. There's a lot of people who feel that way.
11: How could I possibly not go and do my job when our brave men and women are right now in the Strait of Hormuz? How do I look myself in the mirror if I'm not willing to do my part? I can't
13: absolutely
11: do that. That's
13: I'm
11: not
13: with
11: who
13: you, man.
11: I am.
13: Get at it.
11: I can't. And whatever happens, just everybody on this team know I loved all of you too. Even Linda.
13: Listen, we're going to miss you, but I promise I'll say nice things. I'm going to play all your favorite songs.
11: Yeah, play my songs, have fun. I don't want any, if I have in my will, no crying at my funeral. I hope
13: I don't
11: that
13: think
11: rule
13: that
11: holds
13: I think that's
11: I
13: free
11: you
13: will.
11: To, you
13: I
11: can be the enforcer of that and say, he said no crying. Stop. Get out.
13: Stop it. Take it outside. We don't do that in here.
11: Oh, man. 800-941-SHAWN is our number. You want to be a part of the program. Quick break. 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More of your phone calls coming up. 800-941-SHAWN if you want to be a part of the program as we continue.
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0: get back to our busy phones, 800-941-SEAN, if you want to be a part of the program. Let us say hello to Patrick in California, Gavin Newsom's communist utopia. Hello.
1: You got that right. Hey, Sean, I'm not watching you on TV. I'm listening to you on the radio. And thank God there's somebody with a voice for the little guy out there, because we sure need it.
0: Well, I'm blessed to do it. And the people that are out there that are making commentary that is so insane, I have a very hard time understanding where they're all coming from.
1: Me too. Hey, I heard you talking about Awake the other day, and I have the origins of it. I'm also Irish. And around the 1300s, 1500s, the men would walk to the pub, from their house to the pub or from pub to pub, and they had their own mug or stein, and sometimes those things were made out of lead. And what would happen is, inevitably, they'd get lead poisoning, and so on their way back to another pub or home, they'd pass out, and they'd be lying there alongside of the road, and they couldn't tell if they were still alive or they'd passed on. So they'd take them home, put them on a table, the kitchen table a lot of times, or a cot, and they'd wait 3 days to see if they woke up or passed on. And that's where that came from. They're waiting for them to wake up.
0: I just, as a kid, found it the creepiest thing in the world. You know, open casket, and then watching everybody react. I did learn a lot from it, and you can't judge people based on how they react to death. I mean, there's one group of people that's telling jokes. They're laughing up a storm. Another group of people, they're drinking and having a great time. Another group of people that are just, they can't stop crying. They're hysterically crying. And then the weirdest group to me are the people that go up to the dead body, touch the dead body, kiss the dead body, hold the hand of the dead person. I'm like, that freaks me out. I don't want to touch a dead person. I want to be remembered as I was alive. I don't want to be, you know, when certain people in my life died, and I was young, and I'd go to one of these Irish wakes, and, you know, you'd stare at the body for 3 days. That was the image that was burnt into my memory. It's not the good times that I had with that person. Hence, I have in my will put in, I want a closed casket. I want to be remembered as I was alive. Hence, if I ever became, you know, incapacitated, you know, I want to be sent somewhere so that, you know, my family doesn't remember me. Like, I remember my poor grandfather had a stroke, and he was living in my room at the time when I was growing up, and, you know, he's paralyzed on half his body, and this vibrant, strong, you know, Irish man, you're a damn fool you are, he used to say to me. You know, all of a sudden is, you know, screaming out his daughter's name, and I'm like, oh, this is horrible. I don't want to be remembered that way. I just maybe that's just my weird way of thinking. Maybe it's morbid to think that way. I want to live life to its fullest. And if I had my choice, I'd rather go quick. Boom. Out.
1: In your sleep.
0: Yeah.
1: And things, when my mom passed away, she had a sound mind up to 36 hours of her death. She did have an open casket, and we're Catholic, and she never looked so good. They did such a good job on her. But I had gone to another.
0: Everybody says that. The dead person looks great. Don't they look great? I'm looking at them. They're dead. What are you talking about? They look good. I don't understand that.
1: The makeup.
0: Well, I wear makeup for every night, so I'm used to it. People will say, yeah, he looks like he's on a show with his eyes closed.
1: But I had an open casket, and it was a guy that I was working with, and he got in a plane accident. And I didn't want to go look, and I was encouraged to just look at him one more time. And I thought, oh, my God, when I saw him, it looks like a bad wax dummy version of the guy. I wish I'd never seen it. It's terrible.
0: I know, and that memory gets etched into your brain. I appreciate the call. Thank you. 800-94 Patrick in California. 800-941-SEAN is our number if you want to be a part of the program. Now, speaking of living memories, this is where LegacyBox.com/Hannity comes in. Think of all the time you spend taking pictures of your family, the day somebody's born, the day they take their first steps, their, you know, first day of school, their first Holy Communion, their bar mitzvah, whatever it happens to be, you know, all the way through graduating high school, graduating college. You take all these videos. You take all these pictures. Where are they? 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Okay, you did all that work for nothing. 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
32: All right, news roundup and information overload hour. Toll free, our number is 800-941-SEAN if you want to be a part of the program. As it relates to where this conflict with Iran is going, I sense military action is now becoming inevitable. I think the Iranians have taken the benevolence of Donald Trump as weakness on, or at least that's their interpretation of it. Plus, they're so crazy and radicalized that I just don't think they quite understand that they've had, you know, 75% of their military targets wiped out. The other 25% are next, and maybe with it, their entire economy. And it probably would take less than 15 minutes to do it all. Now, the chairman of the Joint Chiefs, General Dan Kane, Raising Kane, said earlier today, since the start of the ceasefire, Iran has attacked the U.S. more than 10 times and that they are deliberately attacking their neighbors. Okay, let me interpret this for you before you hear it. That means they're about to get hit. Listen.
33: Since the ceasefire was announced, Iran has fired at commercial vessels 9 times and seized 2 container ships. And they've attacked U.S. forces more than 10 times, all below the threshold of restarting major combat operations at this point. You can also see the group of tankers and cargo vessels in the U.S. blockade line, as I mentioned. As a result of Iran's indiscriminate attacks across the region, there are currently 22,500 mariners embarked on more than 1,550 commercial vessels trapped in the Arabian Gulf, unable to transit. In addition to shipping, Iran has continued to deliberately attack its neighbors. Just yesterday, Iran attacked Oman once and the UAE 3 times, including an attack on Fujairah oil terminal, which was successfully defeated. They also launched cruise missiles, drones, small boats at U.S. forces defending commercial shipping in the Straits, and United States Navy MH-60 helicopters and Army AH-64 Apache helicopters successfully defeated those threats.
32: And the president also said, when he was asked, what does Iran need to do to violate the ceasefire? He says, they know what not to do. Listen.
34: What do they need to do to violate the ceasefire?
35: Well, you'll find out, because I'll let you know. They know what to do, and they know what to do. They know what not to do, more importantly, actually. And, you know, they fired them in little boats with pea shooters, you know, the pea shooters, little boat with little, you know why? Because they don't have any boats anymore. Their Navy is comprised of, they call them Little boats,
5: fast,
35: right?
5: Boats or little boats.
35: And they're fast, yeah. They're so fast that that they had eight of them and they're all gone. And they're fast, but they're not fast like a missile. A missile is slightly faster. They're all gone, so they're looking around for little boats to try and compete with our great Navy.
32: Now, one more cut of the president. He was asked, you know, people in Iran want to protest, but they don't have guns. This is a point I've been raising often. It has been problematic to get guns in the hands of the Iranian people. I know efforts are underway. I don't know the extent of the success of those efforts, but I think that that's going to be a critical part for the Iranian people. If they ultimately want to regain their once great culture, the Persian culture is phenomenal. Anyway, here's how that went down.
6: You said recently that if Iranians were armed, they could take over their regime. Do you plan to arm them soon?
35: Well, I don't want to say that, but yeah, people say, why aren't they protesting? They want to protest, but they don't have any guns. So you could have 200,000 people protesting and have five or six sick people with guns. And when they start shooting them right between the eyes and you see a guy fall and another one fall and you have no guns, very few people would be able to stand there.
32: All right. Here to respond to all of this is James Robbins, former special assistant to Defense Secretary Rumsfeld and the Institute of World Politics dean. All right. Well, let's get your take on it. My take is, OK, they've pushed it far. They cling to their death cult. They underestimated President Trump before Midnight Hammer. Okay, we know the result, 14 bunker buster bombs. Epic Fury has pretty much wiped out their entire military. And now they're in a power struggle. We don't know who's really in charge. However, there are enough people in charge that are making really dumb decisions that are pretty much going to force President Trump's hand, that it's going to be blockade, embargo, plus more military strikes. Your thoughts?
7: Well, Sean, yeah, I think so. Before the 41-day military action, the president said the reason for that was Iran was getting too cute in the negotiations. And he said something similar now, saying that they'll say one thing in public and one thing in private. So I think getting cute with Donald Trump is a mistake on their part. These attacks, we don't know who's ordering them. You know, is it the same people we're negotiating with? Is it some other faction? We don't know. The Joint Chiefs chairman said that it was just like small-scale harassing attacks. But beyond a certain point, if they're going to do that, I think that we're going to strike back, maybe start to hit the bridges and power plants, as the president said, maybe start to hit their oil infrastructure. You know, Karg Island is just sitting there, and we can hit that pretty severely.
32: Well, I mean, that's a question that I have, and this came up a lot on TV last night. If we hit Karg Island, now there's two strategies that have emerged, and I guess it's probably an internal discussion as well. I mean, do we take over Karg Island? If we do that, then that means our military presence would have to remain longer than I think the president would like. Or you just wipe it out. But if you wipe it out, that's 90% of their economy, and that means the Iranian people, some 90 million plus people, won't have an economy to rebuild, at least for another decade.
7: Well, you know, Karg Island doesn't have any intrinsic value to us. I think if we occupied it, we would just be setting up a target. I mean, every drone in Iran would suddenly be aimed at that place. And I don't think that it's worth, you know, one dead Marine to take Karg Island. If we're going to do something to it, we should just bomb it. If yes, it would mean highly disrupting their economy, which is kind of disrupted anyway. I mean, they've got hyperinflation. They can't export anything. They're in dire straits. If it means rebuilding, fine. But it could finally pressure them to either make a deal with us or get the revolution done. But I mean, if the choice is between bombing it or occupying it, the result would be the same either way, except if you occupy it, you're creating a really difficult military situation. So I would just go for the air power solution.
32: Well, the air power seems to have been the most effective. If I had my way, my druthers, what I would be looking for, I mean, we pretty much wiped out three tiers of leadership. And it seems that the most extreme element remains with the Iranian Revolutionary Guard forces. And or Guard Corps, whichever you prefer, the, you know, IRGC. So my question is, should we be looking to take them out, hoping that more moderate voices might emerge, people that maybe are looking at all the other dead leaders before them thinking, well, I don't want to be next.
7: I don't think you're going to get any moderates out of this regime. I think if there were any moderates, they were purged a long time ago. But you might get some people who are more pragmatic, who don't want to die. I think that's really the key. If the people there right now want to be martyrs, I think that we can accommodate them. You know, let that happen and try to find some people who don't want to be martyrs. But the key is that military force isn't the only thing that we have going for us. Obviously, we're putting on economic pressure. There's a diplomatic track, which who knows, maybe they'll finally wake up to that. There's probably some kind of intelligence activity going on. There are a lot of ways we're putting pressure on this regime and kind of waiting for it to collapse. If we do go to a military option, then yes, definitely. We should add some regime targets to that and just try to get some better decision makers in there. I don't know if it's going to happen anytime soon, but another limited strike, it might get their attention.
32: All right. What about the idea of arming the Iranian people? I know that there have been attempts. My understanding is my sources have told me that they attempted to work through the Kurds, but the Kurds were stealing 90% of the weapons.
7: Yeah, it's too bad if they're doing that, since we've been really good friends with the Kurds. So, you know, they probably shouldn't do that. That's a big mistake on their part. I think that it's...
32: Well, there's so much honesty in that part of the world. I mean, you're really surprised?
7: Yeah, you know, we do what we can do, I guess, with the partners that we have. But one way, I think, would be to encourage army units, like the regular army, not the IRGC, but just the regular Iranian military forces. If we could...
32: Are you talking about the Quds forces or just regular army?
7: No, like just the regular army, like the draftees and the officers who aren't part of the IRGC, but just like the regular part of the army. I mean, this is how the coup happened under Mossadegh. Get those guys to defect. They have weapons. And if they can be convinced that the future of Iran is not this totalitarian theocracy, but, you know, restoring a kind of national pride in Persian culture, maybe those are the kind of people that we can get to do something. Also, if we're seizing the accounts of the IRGC, you know, the private accounts that they have in the West to underwrite the lavish lifestyles of their kids, you know, living in the U.S. or Britain or France, if we can start seizing those accounts and then use that money to buy the arms and underwrite the revolution, I think that would serve two purposes. One, it would get the attention of those leaders whose, you know, fortunes are suddenly vanishing. And secondly, it would give us the money we need to help underwrite this thing.
32: Now, the blockade has been tremendously affected by every objective measure. And according to Scott Bessent, the Treasury Secretary, he's claiming and saying that the Iranians no longer really have any storage capability, which means they're a week, 2 weeks, maybe 3 weeks out of having to cap their oil producing wells, which if they ever reopen them, at best, they could hope for maybe 50% of the capacity that they currently are producing. I'm just not an expert in the field of oil production, but apparently when you cap a well, you never get back to where you were. That's my understanding. The president's talked about it. Scott Bessent has talked extensively about it. So that moment seems to be coming. You would think just from a purely practical standpoint that they would understand that that's not a good situation for them, their economy, their ability to stay in power. I mean, when you have a currency that's worth zero, you have a 200% inflation rate, you have half the workforce not working, and really you have shortages of food and other bare necessities. At some point, this is going to boil over, is it not?
7: Yeah, absolutely. I mean, that's the strategy, to increase these types of pressure, particularly on the economic side, until, you know, they decide it's just not worth it anymore. I think when you have ideologically driven people, they tend to take on suffering a little better. Also, there's the question of if the people suffer, it doesn't mean that the elites are suffering. I mean, they may not really care. I mean, this is a group that would kill 40,000 of their own people.
32: Yeah, but there is a report that they're not even able to pay the IRGC at this point.
7: Right. So, see, this is when we get to the inflection point, when those people start going home and they say it's not worth it anymore. When even IRGC people start saying, what are we fighting for anyway? We could just make peace with the Americans and have a future of prosperity, maybe have a little more political freedom. I think we're kind of reaching that point. It may take a little bit more encouragement using military means, whether it's taking out their gasoline refineries, which would really cripple their economy, or, you know, we mentioned the oil option. Could be some other options in there. But just to really get their attention, because I think they think that Donald Trump is in a political crisis, that the Western economies are collapsing, or whatever else they hear from mainstream media, I think they think we're under pressure and all they need to do is hold out.
32: Yeah, it's going to be interesting to wait, watch, and see. But certainly the economic pressure is very real. You know, the biggest problem we have is this is a death cult. And when people are indoctrinated into a death cult and they believe that they're dying for a cause and that by dying for that cause, they get rewarded in paradise with 72 virgins, it's kind of hard to break a lifetime of indoctrination, in my view. So anyway, we really appreciate you, James Robbins. Thanks so much for being with us.
7: Thanks, Sean. My pleasure.
32: 800-941-SEAN is our number if you want to be a part of the program.
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9: Collision and that right shoulder's blocked on Elliott Boulevard at Somerville Road in Walker County. We also have an abandoned vehicle 65 South at Findlay Boulevard, exit 262B. I'm Phil Carter in the Traffic Center.
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0: Afternoon, I'm Jim Faraday. Closely watched elections happening in several states today. First, traffic and weather together.
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9: All right, 25 now till the top of the hour. 800-941-SEAN is our number if you want to be a part of the program. 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I think this might have been between the podcast I did with Dan Bongino, followed up by the one we just dropped this morning with Kash Patel, might be the most enlightening in terms of exposing just how politicized and weaponized our FBI, not all rank and file people, that it became under Comey and Director Wray. And I had hoped under Director Wray that he would restore the FBI to its former greatness. Unfortunately, he didn't do that. And one of the most amazing things to come out of both of them, and again, if you just go to like YouTube, if you wherever you get your video podcast, you know, Apple, Spotify, wherever you watch it, you know, you just type in Hang Out with Sean Hannity and you can see both of them. But we just dropped the Cash Patel one, the FBI director, today. And Dan Bongino, I don't know if you saw this, Linda. Bongino said to me, and it shocked me, he felt, and then I got clarification from Cash, he felt that there were honest, good, rank-and-file agents that were given burn bags, which is classified information, to be destroyed, and they purposefully put it in a place. It turns out, I mean, a lot of people in their homes have a safe room. This was a room that they didn't even know existed. And Dan believes that they did it on purpose, that they left a trail of crumbs in the hopes that new people would find it and get to the bottom of the corruption within the FBI. And then Cash Patel, and I'll play this here, talked about this burn bag room that nobody knew even existed. I mean, if you have a safe room in your home, it should be a room that you can get into, and that if somebody broke into your home and they were looking for you, they can't get to you. Imagine that room. Well, apparently there was one such room, and this is Cash talking about it.
0: So what we did was, when we walked in the door, I said, hey, this conspiracy continued. It didn't end, because the documents we released under the House Intel days showed that there were individuals who were continuing the work of the Steele dossier. And I said, these documents, computer hard drives, have to exist somewhere. And this is the part that's frustrating to me, too. People are saying, rightfully so, where's the accountability? Where are the arrests? We are undoing 30 years of weaponization. We are doing that while delivering record results on crime reduction in America. And we got to get it right. So we found that room that Dan Bongino talked
10: burn,
0: about.
10: The burn bags. Bag room. Explain a burn bag.
0: It's basically a large paper bag that you use to destroy and literally shred and burn classified information. So we not only found burn bags in a room that was locked away in FBI headquarters.
10: And they weren't burned.
0: They weren't burned, but the room was also off the map. It wasn't on our blueprint. And nobody had access to it. So
10: how did you find it?
0: Well, that's what we do. That's what I do. I know that these people put it in places to for us to never find.
9: I mean, Linda, I just can't believe it. Now, first of all, I'm grateful. I'm grateful to the rank and file guys that purposely saved this evidence for people like Cash and Dan. And these are wonderful patriots. And, you know, it's amazing to me that there are people that supposedly are on our side that have no idea what they walked into and what they inherited in terms of the country was not safe, especially after Biden-Harris Mayorkas 12-plus million unvetted illegals, known terrorists, murderers, rapists, child molesters, other violent criminals, cartel members, gang members. They had to put those fires out, and everyone's saying, well, where are the RFK and JFK files? And I'm like, you know, they're trying to save our life first. But now they're investigating a grand conspiracy. And both of them have basically validated, vindicated, as if we needed it again, all of our coverage about the deep state and this grand conspiracy to get Donald Trump. It's not made up. It's not fake. It's all real. And hopefully there'll be accountability. I mean, don't you find that breathtaking?
11: No, I think everybody lies. I think every single one of our agencies is corrupt. I think that the bad far outweigh the good, whether it's the CIA, the FBI, the NSA. Everything I saw from Christopher Wray, from all of the things that happened with Strzok and Page, nobody goes to jail. Nobody is ever held accountable. Until somebody goes to jail, it's just noise.
9: Well, it's noise, but I mean, at least there were honest people that were smart enough, wise enough, that and cared enough to understand that what was happening was just fundamentally wrong.
11: Yeah, but they didn't walk it over. They left it in a room nobody knew about.
9: Because if they did it with Comey as the FBI director or Wray as the FBI director, it would have been destroyed.
11: Could have walked it out. They could have taken it somewhere. It could have been released.
9: Well,
11: these guys are supposed to be.
9: Walk it out.
11: Why can't they? Why can't they? Why can't it find its way? Okay, so many other things find their way.
9: For example, if you try to take something, if you're in the Fox News building or where our radio building was in New York back in the day, and you try to take out a box, security stops you.
11: No question about it, but you could take a piece of paper out and you could say, hey, this is endangering the nation. Stuff is really scary. I've got to take, okay. I've got to make it take a risk.
9: They're going to take the piece of paper, but these are bags. I mean, massive amount of classified information, which, by the way, would be illegal to take it out of that room.
11: Sure. You know, illegal is a very sick bird. It's no longer a thing. Everything's illegal, Sean. These people are corrupt to the core. You got to take, you've got
9: to
11: do something big.
9: Pull a Sandy Berger, shove it down their pants in their crotch.
11: Yeah, for our side of the aisle, for the good of the nation. Absolutely. I'm sure our founding fathers had many moments like this.
9: I think the fact that they saved it and put it in a safe room that nobody knew about and everybody thought this stuff was destroyed is pretty spectacular to me. I think they're heroes for doing that.
11: All right.
9: All right. Let's get to our phones. Let's see. Boston Pete. I don't know what Boston Pete means in Myrtle Beach, South Carolina. What's up, Boston Pete?
12: Hey, Sean, I've been listening to conservative talk show for more years than I care to say. Even the great Rush Limbaugh never managed to segue like you did this afternoon. You take a caller who called genuinely concerned about your safety in China and your potential death. You segue from that call to a call about Irish Catholic wakes. Never seen anything like that in my life.
9: Well, I mean, you know, we're kind of... this is the power of live radio. I mean, you never know what's coming your way. You just never know. That's what makes it unique and fun, right?
12: Well, do you know the difference between an Irish wake and an Irish wedding?
9: No, I do not.
12: At an Irish wake, there's one less drunk. And I after your show yesterday, I actually called my living siblings. I'm the baby of seven, an Irish Catholic family. And I was describing how you described the wakes. And we've been going to wakes since we were little kids, very big family, aunts, uncles, everything. And it's exactly the way you described it. The funeral home downtown Danvers, which is the town I grew up in. You walk in, the room on the right is where the casket's going to be. The family's going to be standing next to it. Everybody goes through the line and then splits into one of three rooms. The guys are all in one room with a bottle of Jameson, and everybody's got a shot glass. The ladies are
9: it's so true.
12: In the room. And then the children are all in the back room wondering what's going on in the other two rooms and wishing we were old enough to be there. And we just laughed hysterically over that. You brought a lot of joy to the Cullen family.
9: Oh, and then you got the group of people that are wailing, and then you got the weirdos that are touching the dead body and oh, creeps are kissing the dead body. I'm like, oh, you're creeping me out. Stop.
12: And people that wouldn't kiss him when he was alive, but now they don't.
9: Yeah, that's probably true, too. Unreal.
12: Oh, well, thank you. You brought a lot of laughter to the family last night.
9: Yeah, my advice, everybody put in their will, closed casket. I don't want to see your dead body.
12: Well.
9: All right, Boston Pete. Linda, if you go before me, please put in your will, closed casket.
11: What do you want me to do? Put it closed casket? Why don't you look at my face?
9: What do you want me? Oh, I'll go right up to you. You want me to hold your hand and start, you know.
11: I'm going
9: to
11: look good in my casket. I'm not worried about it. It's going to be fantastic.
9: You're going to look good dead. That's what you're telling
11: me. I'm going to look amazing dead. I'm going to make sure that I have a professional makeup artist. I'm going to hire them before I die.
9: Everybody has a professional makeup artist when they're dead.
11: No, who the hell has a professional makeup artist? No, they don't. They have an embalmer.
9: Every home has a professional makeup artist.
11: Let me tell you something. My father was a funeral embalmer, okay? So I know a little bit about this business, more than the average bear. And my father, God bless him, was not a makeup artist. He was a funeral embalmer, and he was a dude. And then he was like, I got to bring somebody in. I don't know what I'm doing. So what I'm telling you is, unless
9: well, that's
11: the
9: what
11: funeral,
9: every funeral home does. They bring
11: no,
9: in professional.
11: They don't. They don't. They have a person.
9: Word. You just make stuff up. Every I single not, one.
11: Oh, my God. They do not.
9: Have you ever seen a dead body without makeup on?
11: I have several.
9: Well, that's creepy.
11: Well, I just told you my father was a funeral embalmer when I was a kid for a hot minute. He worked there for like 2-3 years. I'm just telling you, I know more than you about this particular issue.
9: Okay. About embalming. Nothing about makeup. Let's get to our busy phones. Let us say hi to George in Maryland. Hey, George, how are you?
13: Hey, Sean, how are you? First time.
9: I'm good, sir. What's going on?
13: Long-time listener, first-time caller, back in the days with Holmes and Combs.
9: Oh, thank you.
13: Hey, Sean. So I was a retired Secret Service agent, military, for 27 years.
9: Oh, wow. Thank you for your service.
13: Thanks, Sean. And Sean, you know, it's great that you're bringing out mishaps that have been happening, you know, all too often, regardless from administration to administration. By the way, Sean, I met you back in, I think it was 2000 or 2004, when you were at the RNC in Minnesota, when you were getting ready to do a live set. And you had the makeup artist there, you know, prepping you up, by the way. And you told me specifically, hey, you guys do a great job. I'll never forget that time. But anyway, Sean, getting back to my point. Sean, these mishaps occur for a reason. There's a lack of resources and there's a lack of training. When I was on the job, granted, we would qualify twice a year, but then it was downgraded to once a year, maybe 30 minutes. And this is just the average rank and file agent, you know, that, you know, is supposed to, you know, be proficient in firearms. But the specialty units like K-9, okay.
9: Oh, you're breaking up on me. Oh, I hate that. I wanted to hear what he had to say. Luke in Wisconsin. Luke, you're on the Sean Hannity Show. We got about a minute, Luke.
14: Yeah, thanks, John. I would love to talk to your last caller because my concern is the mishap with the White House Correspondents' Dinner was such a blatant failure in security. They had an unsecured door yards from the checkpoint. And I'm not even trained in security, and I know that's a vulnerability. They didn't control the foot traffic. They allowed Cole Allen just wander into that room. I really think Trump needs to take a look at Curran, because Curran lauded the performance of those people there. But those people overlooked very basic security things, and I think someone needs to take accountability for that.
9: Listen, I have outlined in great specificity and detail the problems that we experienced in Butler in terms of the perimeter was not the proper distance. There aren't enough perimeters, and what I described as a sweeping problem that existed in Butler. How does a guy with a rifle get on the property or get near the property with a ladder and climb on a roof? How does somebody, you know, how did we not sweep the area around Trump International, a known area where paparazzi congregate, and you have a clean shot at the president? And the same thing here. And I'm sorry, I know some people have gotten annoyed at me because they've let me know they're annoyed that I've pointed out these problems. But if we keep making the same mistake, we're going to end up with somebody dead. And we can't do this anymore. It's got to stop. 800-941-SEAN is our number if you want to be a part of the program. Listen, if you receive unexpected communications about unemployment benefits from the government, you could be the victim of a scam. Now, these cyber criminals, they use your information to file unemployment forms and, you know, claiming benefits and payouts, and they do it in your name. 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
18: We have two wrecks on Moody Parkway in St. Clair County. One is at Church Road, the other, Moody Parkway at Kerr. Stop and go traffic on 65 South now. 4-minute delay between 4th Avenue South.
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9: We will cover part of the Secretary of State's press conference today. I mean, he took over for Caroline Leavitt. She just had her new baby. Bob Harwood, former deputy commander for U.S. Central Command. Brett Volokovich is going to be with us. Byron Donalds, Victor Davis Hanson, Brett Baer, Tommy Lahren. Set your DVR tonight. Hannity on Fox. We'll see you tonight. Back here tomorrow. Thank you for making this show possible.

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22: Different kind of Mexicans, Puerto Rican Mexicans, Nicaraguan Mexicans, Dominican Mexicans.

knew nothing of Mexican culture. I'm originally from the Midwest. I moved to Los Angeles. Like, Cinco de Mayo, I didn't even know what it was. My neighbor's Mexican. I asked him. I mean, in the Midwest, we call it Tuesday, you know? I asked him, I go, what is it? He goes, it's our Independence Day. I go, who'd you beat? He goes, the French. I'm like, well, who didn't, you know? I don't know if it's something to get quite this wound up about, Jose. But if margaritas are half price, I'm all about your Cinco de Mayo.

0: the French forces in the Battle of Puebla back in 1862. It's also an excuse to drink tequila on a Monday morning at work for Lewis. President Obama will mark the holiday with a reception at the White House. You have to drink the whole thing and eat the worm.
1: I wanted to take a moment right here, because on Monday, Cinco de Mayo, way too early, made sarcastic references to the way some Americans celebrate the holiday, and it was not our intention to be disrespectful, and we sincerely apologize for those references. You know, after 20 years in this business, anyone who knows me knows where I stand on diversity and inclusion. So to those I let down or feel betrayed, I hear you, and I'm sorry. So we want to go over to Lewis now with a look at the stories in the cooler this morning, and I know you are contrite as well.
2: Thomas, I want to express my sincere apologies as well. I truly was never my intention to offend anyone, and if I did, and I know I did, I'm very sorry.
3: You know, when you spend all your time worrying about offending someone else, nothing great ever gets done when all you care about is offending other people. There comes a point in your life where you grow up and you understand it's not my choice whether you're offended or not. It's your choice. We choose whether we're offended or not. You know that cool black guy at work who never gets bothered and he laughs along at your jokes and then he gives one back? He's got white people joke too. He's got Mexican jokes, or the Hispanic that's got Mexican jokes and white people jokes and black people jokes. And y'all are friends. So you joke with each other because that's what adults do. They kid each other, right? The way we kid our wives and they kid us back. The way we joke with our kids about being kids and they joke with us about being adults. You know, like when my boys who are black tell me, Dad, you're not white, you're peach. And I know I'm not, I'm white. And they pull out a sheet of paper and go, that's white, and put it up next to my skin. All right, you're right, I'm peach. But do I have to call myself a peach? If I say you're black, I'm peach? Yeah, you have to say you're peach. And we all laugh because it's funny, because laughter's good. You choose to laugh. You choose to be offended. Oh, and there will be people offended today. There will be careers lost over what should have been fun. Today is the 5th of May, known as Cinco de Mayo, and I went through the whole history this morning. I won't. It's not Mexican Independence Day, not that it matters. It's a day that in the little town of Puebla, from which we get a poblano, a person or pepper from Puebla, that they defeated the French who had loaned them a bunch of money and they weren't paying it back, so they said, well, we'll fight it out, and they managed to win. They won the battle, they lost the war, but be that as it may, it was a cause for celebration. Wasn't really a big deal. Till years later, in Texas, they began celebrating that battle, which wasn't really such a big deal, but it became a bigger deal. And when Corona, especially in the 80s, wanted to promote a Mexican beer, Corona, they led the charge for this big national celebration of Cinco de Mayo. So it's really a half-ass made-up holiday to push Mexican beer and Mexican food and having fun and drinking. And guess what? There's nothing wrong with that. You know, we need occasions. We need occasions to give us the excuse, that to give us a license, to give us an okay, and not to sound like a therapist, but to allow ourselves to have fun. A lot of people move from big event to big event, occasion to occasion, because they don't know how to just have fun on a Tuesday night, unless it's a big occasion. Then they will allow themselves to have fun. I got a friend named Matt Bryce. He owns 6 restaurants in Houston called Federal American Grill. I called him on Saturday morning, 10 o'clock. I said, how are you looking for today? How'd you do last night? And last night was good. But today we're going to kill it. Why? Every restaurant fully booked for Kentucky Derby. Ah, it's Derby Day. I forgot. People love to dress up and go out. And you may not, but there are other people who do. It's a upper middle class, professional class thing to do, to dress up in your Derby clothes. And men and women, especially women, you know, they buy their hats and it's an excuse to do that. It's a fun thing. And because it is a holiday or because it is a big day and everyone else is in on it, they will do that. You know, you create these event type things and they drive people to do things that they otherwise wouldn't. So in Texas, especially, Cinco de Mayo is a big day. The Tex-Mex restaurants in Texas today will have a Christmas in May. This will be as big as the Super Bowl in liquor sales, in beer sales. It'll be margaritas and beers, and it will be a big, big deal. I have been frustrated with the Trump administration that it feels like they're not paying attention to the things that matter to voters. We've got a midterm coming up in November. The war in Iran is not going to win us any voters. Whether you think it's the right thing to do or not is up to you. But it's not winning us voters. It's costing us voters. And this is a president who's been focused not on war, but on domestic affairs. And we've got inflation. We've got high gas prices. We've got people frustrated. And it feels like the president's not as focused as he has been. And I think he's mindful of that. And that's why you see the measure coming out today with the Department of Agriculture, Brooke Rollins, the secretary, talking about the fact that we have 85% of the nation's cattle processing in the hands of four companies and charging them, alleging that they are price fixing. Whatever comes of this, you are now telling the American consumer, especially housewives who buy the meat for the family, okay, we're mindful that you're paying too much for beef. That's the thought. We're going to make sure the law is being followed. 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

only two nationally syndicated talk hosts out of Houston. My good friend Jesse Kelly and our show. And so, no, that's not true. Walton and Johnson is based out of Houston, but they are Gulf Coast syndicated, and they've got a lot of affiliates. That wasn't a flex. That was a way of saying that most of the national shows historically have been based in New York. And then when Rush left New York for Palm Beach, it kind of gave license to saying, all right, they don't all have to be based in New York. Let me just drop that whole subject. What I was trying to say was, I figure a lot of people listen to our show across the country who have never been to Texas or haven't spent much time in Texas. And I like to share things about Texas, regional delicacies, prejudices, biases, loves, hates, myths, history, because I think it's fun. I want to hear about Florida and California and Mississippi and Louisiana and New York and Virginia. And I figure maybe you feel the same. That band you just listened to is, you've heard of the Traveling Wilburys, which was this great, you know, these legends of music who joined a super group. And then, of course, is it Asia? It's the super group. And then you got the Highwaymen of country music. That is the Great Tejano supergroup. Now, this is a little bit deeper dive than most people are going to know, but Texans of my age and above know the four stars of that band. And that was Flaco Jimenez, Augie Myers, Doug Somm, and Freddie Fender. And I will tell you, if that conjunto style like that and that being different, or you just want to learn more about music, just spend a little time when our show is over and go look up the Texas Tornadoes. They've got some, they got a song called Hey Baby, Hey Que Paso. That's a fun song. But it was four legends of Tejano music in Texas who came together toward the end of their careers and lives and had some albums and toured. And it's legendary. It's awesome. We love it. All right. So the Trump administration is now making waves, which is a good thing, with a focus on making life better for Americans. In my opinion, one of the great assets of the Trump candidacy in 2016 was, here was a guy who was saying, for the first time really in my lifetime, let's focus on the American, first Republican anyway, let's focus on the lives of Americans, not Ukrainians, not Israelis, not Middle Easterners, not Mexicans, not Haitians or anyone else. Let's focus on making life better for the American citizen. And it has felt like the administration has been dragged into Iran, whether that's true or not. However we've ended up there, that has occupied a lot of the president's time. And I think that has left a lot of Americans feeling, hey, okay, fine, but I'm paying a lot for gas at the pump. Now, I know you're going to email me, Michael, if we can solve the Iran problem, then okay, I got all that. But I'm just going to tell you this. You can argue all you want. Voters are going to go to the polls in November. And if the Republican brand is in disrepair, it will be because of the sense that Republicans are not concerned about what matters to American citizens. And I don't believe American citizens give a damn about Iran right now. How can you say that? 1979, then the Iraq War, and then all the things they've done. They're horrible. Okay, you're not arguing with me. You're arguing with your neighbors. And I believe, and I could be wrong, I believe that Americans right now are concerned about something. I think Americans are frightened of whether AI is going to make their job redundant. It's a scary thing. It's a scary thing, the likes of which to this extreme, most Americans have not experienced. Is my job at the plant going to go away, never to return? What am I going to do? If you're 65, you go, well, I'll go ahead and
call it a day and start drawing Social Security. But what if you're 45? What if you don't have enough saved up? That is very scary to people. I know lawyers who are asking me, do you think AI is going to replace me? Teachers, positions that we once believed a human would have to occupy, now people are seeing. Sure, we had offshoring. Sure, you had H-1B visas knocking Disney employees.

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4: Good afternoon. I'm Jim Faraday. Forecasters say the chances for severe weather in central Alabama tomorrow night are growing. First, traffic and weather together.
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12: JBS, a Brazilian-owned company, Cargill, Tyson Foods, and National Beef, another Brazilian company. Those four companies monopolize about 85% of the U.S. processing market today. But it hasn't always been that way. The rate of this four-firm control has accelerated since the 1970s. According to USDA data, concentration for cattle slaughter of these four was only 25% in 1977 and jumped to 71% by 1992. As mentioned today, it is an astounding 85%. Notably, these four firms now own together more than 70 subsidiary companies today. They don't own them together, but in total, there are 70 subsidiary companies that are owned by these four. This has led to a frightening landscape for cattle ranchers. Industry consolidation reduces options for our ranchers looking to sell their cattle. It weakens their negotiating power, and it risks reliance upon a single buyer. Today, the concentration of larger plants opens the door to tighter coordination by the big four with producers and perhaps the exertion of control over them as well, given they have limited options to sell their cattle.
13: She said there's only four meat packers. I think there's a lot more than that. Investigators have already reviewed more than 3 million documents and interviewed people across the industry. As noted, only four companies, a cabal of only four companies, control more than 85% of the beef processing market. And officials say about half of that is owned by a Brazilian firm. Speaking at a Monday news conference, Acting Attorney General Todd Blanche called on insiders to come forward. He says that if whistleblowers help land a criminal case worth more than $1 million, they could get between 15 and 30% of whatever the government recovers. He is encouraging ranchers, buyers, and processors to report anything from price fixing to bid rigging. I have heard for years that this is going on. The American marketplace is the target of every company outside the United States. Let's leave aside American companies for a moment. The Chinese economy would practically collapse if we shut down our marketplace to them. It was with a full understanding of this fact that President Trump initiated his tariff process policy. The idea being, I can close off the American marketplace to you, foreign country / company, and bring you to your knees. Competition and ensuring competition is such a difficult thing to do. It is at the heart of our model. And it is such a give and take. It's such a delicate mix and balance. Because the big struggle is, how do you ensure competition? We saw over the weekend, Spirit Airlines went under. During the Biden administration, Spirit Airlines and JetBlue came forward with the proposal to merge those two airlines. It was really an acquisition of Spirit by JetBlue. But the idea was, we can roll Spirit Airlines into the operations of JetBlue. And yes, JetBlue is going to have to increase the prices on the routes that Spirit had. Why would JetBlue even need Spirit Airlines? The FAA, well, the aviation industry generally in this country is very regulated. And there is value to having existing routes already. To get approval on certain routes, to get leases in certain airports, to build out space, to build out terminals, to build out kiosks, to staff up in certain positions. If I gave you $1 billion tomorrow and said, start an airline, and I want you to hit all these cities, if you didn't have operations in Birmingham, Alabama already, you wouldn't know where to start. If you didn't have operations in Prescott, Arizona, you wouldn't know where to start. So there is value to things already being established. When you see that a company, a multi-location company, is sold to another company, one of the points of value is, yeah, we're going to pay a premium over what it would cost to open these ourselves, because there's time and energy and money involved in opening all these locations. So that was a delicate balance. The Biden administration sided against allowing the merger, and now they look like idiots. In the beef industry, I don't well, the cattle processing, it's beef, pork, and chicken. I don't think most people think that the consolidations or just expansive behaviors and arguably predatory behaviors of these big boys. There's a movie called The Informant. Matt Damon is really good in this movie. And it's a story about Archer Daniels Midland. And a guy tells a story about how they cornered the market on a particular product. And he's an informant for the federal government. And he basically alleges that Cargill and ADM, and their allegations against quite a few of them, that what they do is outside the realm of legality in order to dominate particular industries. Do companies do this? Yes. So they put us in an odd situation for those of us who are believers in capitalism, believers in the free market, because you learn that most companies don't actually believe in the free market. That's a general concept that they will push. But what they really want is market dominance, a market monopoly. Free market means they don't want the government to set their wages or have restrictions or workplace safety or things like that. We want free market, leave us alone. But they want to use the government and questionable practices to drive their competition out of the industry. So preserving that without government becoming fascistic, socialistic, over-regulating, it's a delicate balance. And it's never going to not be a delicate balance.
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15: 65 South downtown is stop and go between 17th Street South and Oxmoor. Right now, it's an 11-minute delay. We have a crash on 1st Avenue North at 20 and a collision in St. Clair County, Moody Parkway near Kerr. I'm Phil Carter.
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19: Locket of his sister framed in gold.

0: The Supreme Court yesterday allowed that its recent landmark decision striking down Louisiana's congressional map will take effect immediately. Liberal Justice Ketanji Brown Jackson called the move unwanted and unwise, saying the court should, quote, stay on the sidelines and let the old maps be used for the upcoming primary, which prompted Samuel Alito to respond, writing, I'm getting tired of this. It's so tedious. Did you not get ketchup with your French fries? No, he said he's not going to stand by and watch folks, quote, run out the clock. So Louisiana is forced to use congressional maps that we've just found to be unconstitutional. That would be, he didn't say this, I am, that would be like Jim Comey in October of 2016 when he said, yeah, I mean, obviously Hillary's committed all these crimes, but we really don't want to get involved right before the election. How many times, this is too big to fail. Well, we don't want to bail them out. But, yeah, they did some really bad things. Yeah, we're not going to have a clawback provision, so nobody's ever going to pay back what we've paid them over the years. Yeah, it's true that they wasted money and made horrible business decisions, and we can't bail everybody out. But, yeah, you know, let's just go ahead and bail them out. We won't do it again in the future. You can't say that by creating a race-based congressional district, you have disenfranchised other voters who might not be black, but go ahead with the election because we don't want to fix it. That's the mindset, and I see this a lot. It's interesting to watch parenting philosophies. How often parents, when a kid misbehaves, but the kid misbehaves in front of everybody, at a birthday party, at the after-the-game pizza party, and the kid is being an absolute brat. And the parent will say, I'm going to deal with this when I get home. But if you deal with it when you get home, you're basically condoning it in the moment. If you make it unpleasant at that moment, it's not only unpleasant for the kid, it's unpleasant for the parent. Nobody wants to be the parent who has to discipline their child in front of other people. But good parents with good kids do it. Because the next time that kid is thinking of doing something stupid in a crowd of his friends, he won't think, well, my parents aren't going to do anything until we get home, if at all. So I'll go ahead and get away with it. But if that child learns, and this is the reason for discipline, if that child learns, oh, if I do this now, my parents will discipline me now. And I don't want that. That would embarrass me. Just as I will have just embarrassed them, which was the reason they had to do it. And embarrass myself. So let me not do what I was going to do because I will be disciplined for that. And that's the reason for discipline, to break a bad behavior. But you're not breaking the bad behavior if you delay the discipline. So in this case, it'd be a whole lot easier to say, well, this is a race-based district and that's wrong. We strike it down, but go ahead and elect somebody on that basis and continue disenfranchising the voters who happen to be white, living in a district where the whole purpose was to elect someone black. And by the way, I got an email to this effect. I wish I'd printed the guy's name because he deserves credit. Let's take a step back. We had the Voting Rights Act. We had a lot of measures in the 60s that were designed to, at a minimum, improve our governmental process whereby blacks were better represented. That was the theory. But at the heart of all that, if you listen carefully, most Democrats and some Republicans believe that the only people who can really represent blacks are blacks. I reject that notion. But if that's true, why is it true? You don't believe that whites can represent blacks? You don't think that Americans put being an American first? You're suggesting that there is a tribal nature to representation. Well, if in fact a black person is so much better at representing blacks than whites could be, wouldn't that also be true of whites? And don't whites also deserve to be represented? But wait, let's step back from that and let's ask a very simple question. We have had since the late 60s an explosion in the number of black elected officials. I think every major city in America now has had a black mayor. If we were to study those administrations, Kwame Kilpatrick in Detroit, Ray Nagin in New Orleans, Harold Washington in Chicago, what was the woman's name in Baltimore? I think she went to prison. Sylvester Turner in Houston, complete criminal, horrible. Lee Brown, too. Marion Barry in D.C. Would we say that those black elected officials turned out to be, on average, better or worse than their predecessors? Did the lives of the black residents of those cities get better or worse as a result of their service? Think about the fact that it took 200 years to hit $1 trillion in national debt. 200 years, $1 trillion. The interest on our debt now, our national debt, is over $1 trillion because the debt is $39 trillion. We're now paying more per year in interest on our national debt than we had in national debt for the first 200 years. 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
24: 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I mean, I'm out in the middle of nowhere. 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

knew nothing of Mexican culture. I'm originally from the Midwest. I moved to Los Angeles. Like, Cinco de Mayo, I didn't even know what it was. My neighbor's Mexican. I asked him. I mean, in the Midwest, we call it Tuesday, you know? I asked him, I go, what is it? He goes, it's our Independence Day. I go, who'd you beat? He goes, the French. I'm like, well, who didn't, you know? I don't know if it's something to get quite this wound up about, Jose. But if margaritas are half price, I'm all about your Cinco de Mayo.

0: the French forces in the Battle of Puebla back in 1862. It's also an excuse to drink tequila on a Monday morning at work for Lewis. President Obama will mark the holiday with a reception at the White House. You have to drink the whole thing and eat the worm. I wanted to take a moment right here, because on Monday, Cinco de Mayo, way too early, made sarcastic references to the way some Americans celebrate the holiday, and it was not our intention to be disrespectful, and we sincerely apologize for those references. You know, after 20 years in this business, anyone who knows me knows where I stand on diversity and inclusion. So to those I let down or feel betrayed, I hear you, and I'm sorry. So we want to go over to Lewis now with a look at the stories in the cooler this morning, and I know you are contrite as well.
1: Thomas, I want to express my sincere apologies as well. I truly was never my intention to offend anyone, and if I did, and I know I did, I'm very sorry.

0: So as I told you yesterday, the governor of Louisiana, Jeff Landry, commendably so, has delayed the elections until the maps can be redrawn. Governors of Tennessee and Alabama calling on their state legislatures to redraw the maps to make them proper. Let's fix this. Fixing all of the things that were done as the great social experiment by Democrats that Republicans sat idly by and allowed is going to ruffle some feathers. It's going to cause lawsuits. It's going to elicit cries of racism. That's okay. If you're doing what you need to do to make this country as great as it can be, you're going to be called nasty names. A lot of people that run around screaming racism are idiots. Most of them are themselves racist. And they're all people who do not want efficiency and effectiveness in private enterprise nor government. They want power based on race. And that is wrong. Clarence Thomas has become the second longest serving justice in American history, having served over 34 years now. He is also my second favorite justice of all time and also of my lifetime. Antonin Scalia being number one. When Clarence Thomas became a Supreme Court justice, he was nominated by George H.W. Bush, a great nomination, by the way. The left fought him, and they fought him hard. Over the years, as his conservative jurisprudence through his writings has emerged, he has been called an Uncle Tom. That's a nasty little term that blacks use for other blacks, which means you're not down with the cause. You're not robbing anybody. You're not shooting anybody. You're not running around screaming racism. You're not making babies that you don't raise. You're not screaming that we're all oppressed. You're participating. You're living out the American dream. You're making the most of your opportunities. You're not continuing the game and drawing up the bridge on others and keeping the wealth for ourselves on the basis that we're all victims. You're an Uncle Tom. You know, blacks make life so hard on other blacks. It's not whites that do this. Liberal whites will do this to curry favor with blacks and try to get elected by blacks when they can't get their fellow whites to vote for them. But really, it's blacks who do this. Blacks are so awful to other blacks. Black-on-black crime is the highest crime percentage in America, and it's not even close. If somebody is shot and killed on the streets of this country, the odds are it's a black person shot and killed by another black person. It's terrible. It's horrible. It's a civil war of black-on-black. It's not just Crips and Bloods. It's some street corner fool and somebody else who walked down the street. It's drive-by shootings, which, think about that, the lowest form of violence, the least strategic form of drive-by shootings. Hell, we make movies about it. We glamorize it. It's awful. Here is a montage of the left calling Clarence Thomas and Uncle Tom.
1: If somehow they manage to stumble into the Supreme Court, do any of you guys trust Uncle Clarence and Amy Coney Barrett and those guys to actually follow the letter of the law? No.
2: And I agree with you that just because one is black doesn't make them better qualified. Clarence Thomas proved that.
3: Yeah.
2: Then hey, you can get the wrong black.
4: And there's Uncle Clarence Thomas.
5: Oh, y'all, brother. You said that, I didn't.
4: Yeah. When I look at the decision he's been part of on that court, it's almost to the point to say, this man doesn't even like black people. He doesn't like being black because every decision where color had something to do with it, he went against it.
6: She may not be African American, but she certainly could be black in a cultural sense. She's taken on the ideas, the identities, the struggles. She's identified with them. I bet a lot more black people would support Rachel Dolezal than would support, say, Clarence Thomas.
3: Well, I think many people would like to see an African-American on the Supreme Court. We don't really need to go into Clarence Thomas's background or his behavior on the court, but I think to have an African-American voice that has definitely not been there since Thurgood Marshall would really be an incredible contribution to our country.
7: I think Justice Clarence Thomas on the United States Supreme Court is an archetype. A black man allow himself to be used to carry the message of a white man, which is against the interests of black people in America.
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13: 65 South is stop and go between 4th Avenue South and Green Springs. We have a wreck South Woodlawn, 1st Avenue North at I-20, and a collision in St. Clair County on Moody Parkway near Kerr Road.
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0: Justice Clarence Thomas becoming the second longest serving Supreme Court justice of all time, should he make it? And I hope he will. Through May 20th of 2028, he would be the longest serving. Sorry, I had to sneeze. He would be the longest serving Supreme Court justice of all time. What? You think I have coronavirus or just corona? That honor goes to Justice William O. Douglas, who served from 1939 to 1975. Justice Thomas was asked by the media when he would step down from the court, and with his infectious laugh, I love to hear the man laugh, but I'm a super fan, I'll admit it.
1: One of the things I'd say in response to the media is when they talk about, or especially early on, about the way I did my job, I said, I will absolutely leave the court when I do my job as poorly as you do yours. And that was meant as a compliment, really.
2: I think we've neglected this side of the room.
1: Oh, right? Gosh.
2: All the way over here, yes.
1: It really is good to be me. It really is.
0: There was a now famous moment during Clarence Thomas's confirmation hearings when then Senator Joe Biden went on about natural law. Justice Thomas was later asked about that moment, and he said this.
3: Good morning, Judge. Welcome to the blinding lights. Finding out what you mean when you say that you would apply the natural law philosophy to the Constitution is, in my view, the single most important task of this committee.
4: Senator Biden was very focused on natural law. How did that go?
1: Who knows? I have no idea what he was talking about.
3: I just want to make sure we all know what we're talking about here, that you and I know at least what we're talking about here. There's a fervent and aggressive school of thought that wishes to see natural law further inform the Constitution than it does now, argued against by the positivist led by Judge Bork. Now, again, that may be lost on all the people. You know and I know what we're talking about.
1: I have to be perfectly honest with you. You sit there and you have no idea what they are talking about. All I know is that he was asking me these questions about natural law.
3: Someone may apply it in a way, like Moore, who leads him in a direction that is, quote, liberal. You may apply it in a way that leads you in a direction that's conservative. Or you may, like many argue, not apply it at all. But it is a fundamental question that is going to be almost impossible for non-lawyers to grasp in an exchange. But you know, and I know, it is a big, big deal. And in conclusion,
1: one of the things you do in hearings is you have to sit there and look attentively at people you know have no idea what they're talking about.
0: I know you know this, so forgive me for telling you something you're already aware of. I think it's important we're all on the same page. Natural law is the philosophy that gives us what we come to know as natural rights. This is a very important point. Don't tune out on this. I understand that we like to have conversations that everybody can sink their teeth into, but let me put this very simply. If I ask you, where do your rights come from? You have a right not to have to do this. You have a right to defend yourself. You have all these various rights. You have the right to freedom, the most fundamental right. Liberty. Do you believe that government gave you that right? Or do you believe that God gave you that right? If you believe that government gave you that right, then you would necessarily believe that if government doesn't give you that right, you don't have that right. So, were you born into a African slave trade? Or were you born into a pogrom in the Soviet Union? Or were you born into a feudal system where you did not have the ability to vote, the ability to move about freely, the

0: don't have a mentor. 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
1: It's Ramon, the King of Ding. And this other guy, Michael Berry.
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3: 65 South is stop and go between 4th Avenue South and Green Springs. We have a wreck South Woodlawn, 1st Avenue North at I-20, and a collision in St. Clair County on Moody Parkway near Kerr Road. I'm Phil Carter in the Traffic Center.
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1: President Trump is bringing back the Presidential Fitness Test Award.
2: My administration's working very hard to defend America's cherished athletic traditions and pass our values of excellence and competitiveness to the next generation. So important.
1: President Trump signed a proclamation in the Oval Office to restore the award Tuesday morning. This comes after Trump reestablished the President's Council on Sports, Fitness, and Nutrition, as well as the fitness test, last year. Election officials in Fulton County, Georgia, are asking a federal judge to block the Justice Department from obtaining information on thousands of 2020 election workers. The request comes in response to a grand jury subpoena issued by the DOJ last month, seeking the names, addresses, phone numbers, and other personal information of permanent election staff and volunteer poll workers. Election officials argue the DOJ subpoena was done to target, harass, and punish the president's perceived political opponents. That's Politics. I'm Brad Siegel.
3: Clarence Thomas's confirmation hearings was not the first to be highly contentious, an attempt by the Democrats to destroy a Republican nominee to the Supreme Court. But it was nasty. They'd done it to Bork, and they defeated Bork in the process. When they did it to Clarence Thomas, they couldn't do it on the basis of jurisprudence. They couldn't hold their own against him on jurisprudence. So they did it the way you always take down a man in modern America. Sex. It's the one thing that takes down every man in modern America. It's never the ideas, it's never actions or policies, it's always sex. They brought Anita Hill forward, and she claimed that he had engaged in sexual misconduct with her. Inappropriate behavior, they said. She seemed to me like a woman spurned. That's what I took away from it. But it didn't change anything. Clarence Thomas was still confirmed. And then once confirmed, he delivered the most stinging rebuke of Teddy Kennedy. By the way, the guy who drove off the bridge in Chappaquiddick and left Mary Jo Kopechne to drown. Mr. Women's Rights, huh? And Joe Biden, who was the chairman of the committee. Joe Biden, who has had multiple sexual assault allegations against him. But they're going to lecture Clarence Thomas on women. Okay. So once he was confirmed, he delivered what came to be known as the high-tech lynching statement. This was his statement. Most people thought he'd say, thank you. I will do my best to be a good Supreme Court justice. That's what Brett Kavanaugh did after they lynched him. But not Clarence Thomas. No. No, he's made of sterner stuff.
4: This is a case in which this sleaze, this dirt, was searched for by staffers of members of this committee, was then leaked to the media, and this committee and this body validated it and displayed it at prime time over our entire nation. How would any member on this committee, any person in this room, or any person in this country would like sleaze said about him or her in this fashion? or this dirt dredged up and this gossip and these lies displayed in this manner? How would any person like it? The Supreme Court is not worth it. No job is worth it. I'm not here for that. I'm here for my name, my family, my life, and my integrity. I think something is dreadfully wrong with this country when any person in this free country would be subjected to this. This is not a closed room. There was an FBI investigation. This is not an opportunity to talk about difficult matters privately or in a closed environment. This is a circus. It's a national disgrace. And from my standpoint, as a black American, as far as I'm concerned, it is a high-tech lynching for uppity blacks who in any way deign to think for themselves, to do for themselves, to have different ideas. And it is a message that unless you kowtow to an old order, this is what will happen to you. You will be lynched, destroyed, caricatured by a committee of the U.S. Senate rather than hung from a tree.
3: He referred to this being a punishment of uppity blacks. Let me tell you something. I have seen this happen so many times. White liberals and other blacks will engage in cruelties against a black man who dares to be independent of the hustle, the racism hustle. And you will get some stupid person like Maxine Waters or Sheila Jackson Lee, some person who claims to speak for black people and can't conjugate the beaver. Filthy, stupid, low-grade black elected officials will attack a Clarence Thomas and feel comfortable doing so because he's a black man. He's a black man who dares to have independent thought. You see it with black artists. You see how often, if a black artist dares to question the COVID shot, dares to question American foreign policy, dares to question Barack Obama being a good leader, all of a sudden, whatever made him famous will be knocked down a notch. Did you see that Rolling Stone took Eric Clapton on their list from being 10th greatest guitarist of all time to 35? Why? Because he thought the COVID shot wasn't a real vaccine. He's right. And he refused to require people who showed up at his concerts to wear masks because they don't work. So the Rolling Stone list of top guitarist wasn't based on your ability to strum the keys. It was based on whether you state, affirm conventional positions. Yes, I know Eric Clapton's a white man, but the point still stands. Once you realize, because Rolling Stone admitted to it, once you realize that list is not who's the best guitarist, it's who's the best guitarist that plays the conventional game. What they did to Clarence Thomas, had he been nominated by Obama, and were he a Ketanji Brown Jackson, you know, running around claiming racism, racism, racism, there never would have been a question about a woman who supposedly was subjected to inappropriate statements years and years before. That's what he's talking about. And he is dead on. There's a lot of black people nodding their head right now. Because if you are a black person who dares marry a non-black woman, man, they will. They will absolutely say the nastiest things. If you're a black woman who dares marry a non-black man, oh my goodness. If you support Trump, if you stand for independence, if you stand for the individual, oh, they'll destroy you. High-tech lynching of uppity blacks.
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9: 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Traffic.
10: 65 South is stop and go between 4th Avenue South and Green Springs. We have a wreck south Woodlawn, 1st Avenue North at I-20, and a collision in St. Clair County on Moody Parkway near Kerr Road. I'm Phil Carter in the Traffic Center.
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0: Thomas, now having become the second longest serving Supreme Court justice in American history, one of my favorite quotes from him, he was giving a speech about the fact that the truth is the truth. North is still north.
1: You can be in the middle of a hurricane, or you can be on a calm day. North is still north. You could be in a thunderstorm. North is still north. People can yell at you. North is still north. It doesn't change fundamental things. And in this business, right is still right, even if you stand by yourself. You can be in the middle of a hurricane, or you can be on a calm day. North is still north. You could be in a thunderstorm. North is still north. People can yell at you. North is still north. It doesn't change fundamental things. And in this business, right is still right, even if you stand by yourself.
0: This is such important advice. I hope it's advice that you internalize. I hope it's advice that you give your children. Doing the right thing is always the right thing. But you know, there's something that I think parents don't tell their children. And I've been very clear with my children from the beginning. We say, doing the right thing is the right thing. Do the right thing. Stand up for what is right. But I will tell you, my three heroes in life are Jesus Christ, Davy Crockett, and Robert E. Lee. Each of them gave their lives for their cause. Now, Christ was resurrected, but he had to die. He had to suffer horribly. That was the prophecy. That was what had to happen. And he understood that. Didn't make it any less painful. So I've taught my children from the earliest of days that everyone tells their kids, do the right thing. Everyone says, I just want to be a guy that does the right thing. The reason people don't do the right thing, it's not because they forgot. It's not because, well, the right thing was really easy, but I went to great lengths to do the wrong thing. It is because doing the right thing is harder than cutting a corner. It's less profitable. It's less popular. There was a company in Houston called Enron. In 10 out of 10 years, they were named the fastest growing company in the country. Best place to work. Great investment. But it turns out that while they started with a solid core business, in order to continue to confound the market and make insane amounts of money, they were playing accounting tricks. They were lying. They were not making the money they claimed they were making. I could spend a lot of time talking about what exactly they were doing and how they were pulling this off, but they were not quite Bernie Madoff, but they were fooling a lot of people. And there was a woman named Sharon Watkins, and she simply raised a question. You know, she's described as having been the person who, you know, yelled stop, and it had to stop right now. And she just raised a question. She was named one of the three time men of the year, or persons of the year, they call it now. And I'm not trying to diminish what Sharon did by any measure. I'm trying to point out how rare courage really is. She didn't hold a press conference and say, this company is built on a house of cards, and a lot of people are about to lose the entirety of their life savings that they've invested in this damn thing. She just raised questions. But because nobody else was raising questions, obvious questions, glaring discrepancies, she became person of the year. They made a movie. She was the hero of it. She did the right thing. And it made people very angry. If you're the person at the company that points out that the company's sales are not what you're reporting, they're far less. That the company's expenses are far greater than are being reported. If you're the person who says, hey, Bob is sexually harassing Susie, his secretary. It's to the point that when he leaves, she starts crying at her desk. Her hands start shaking. She's frightened of him. Well, he has more power than she does. That's going to cause you problems. But it's the right thing to do. The right thing to do is hard to do. It's not easy to do. It's very hard to do. That's why people don't do it. That's why when we say do the right thing, North is still North. Tell the truth. The truth is still the truth, even if no one else stands with you. You look at how many times in a movie, Karen Silkwood, for instance, a person simply states what they know to be the truth. They cling to the truth, and they're destroyed for it. How many people turn against them? How many people in a small town, when the principal has raped a student, but that principal's popular, or the pastor at the church has done unspeakable things, and a family comes forward, or the priest in a family comes forward and says, he raped our boy. And how many people will close ranks and say, I don't believe he could have done that? Because they like the priest, or they like the preacher. He's been to their house for dinner. Their previous kids went through catechism or whatever it's called through him. And we don't want to lose all the clout we have at the church. We've been talking about Justice Clarence Thomas. I'm going to close with Antonin Scalia. This is from 2006, and Justice Scalia, my favorite justice of all time, the greatest justice of all time, is talking about America's common culture, and this is good.
2: It's part of our tradition that everybody can be an American. But there has been a common culture.
3: Yeah,
2: you don't have to belong to it, but there has been that.
3: And what is it?
2: Well, okay, you want to know what it is?
3: Yeah.
2: Everyone? Okay.
3: Is there a bond? Is there a common culture?
2: I think. Let me tell you a story. My junior year college, I studied in Switzerland, and I used to get really annoyed when the French-Swiss professors I had would refer constantly to les pays anglo-saxons, the Anglo-Saxon countries, meaning England, the United States, Australia, New Zealand, okay, Canada. I said, you know, hey, my name is Scalia, and I'm as American as anybody. Look at this face. Is this an Anglo-Saxon face? I had never been in England, but at the end of my year, I went to England, and I felt at home. There is no doubt that American culture, American common culture, which nobody has to belong to, originates with English culture. And that includes Shakespeare, it includes nursery rhymes that we all know and that we use as examples. That's our common culture. And I think the framers recognized that. And diversity's fine, but diversity does not make a nation.
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11: Fire rockets and drones at its neighbors, including Dubai.
12: At least one drone hit the port of Fujairah, home to a pipeline which ships oil over land from Abu Dhabi to the Gulf of Oman, bypassing the Strait of Hormuz entirely.
11: Fox's Lucas Tomlinson in Dubai. A grand jury has indicted the suspect in the shooting at the White House Correspondents' Dinner. Cole Allen has been charged with assaulting a federal officer with a deadly weapon, attempting to assassinate the President of the United States, transportation of a firearm and ammunition with intent to commit a felony, and discharge of a firearm during a crime of violence. An FAA worker accused of threatening to kill President Trump in an email.
13: The 35-year-old suspect in New Hampshire has been on the federal radar for several months. Court documents show Dean DeLachey was questioned at his Nashua home in February by Secret Service agents who said he told them he's depressed, owns three guns, and used his work computer for search topics including how to get a gun into a federal facility and previous assassination attempts. He was suspended from his job as an FAA contractor after being reported for asking the tech department to delete his search history. Then in April, federal prosecutors say he used his personal email account to send a message to the White House that he would kill the president. He's facing an interstate communication threat charge.
11: Fox's Lisa Brady. Some results starting to come in tonight's primary in Ohio, where Vivek Ramaswamy wins the Republican nomination for governor and will face former state health director Dr.